0: Court will reconvene for a new 9-month term and is expected to consider whether laws that ban semi-automatic rifles violate the Second Amendment, as well as the legality of voting laws that require proof of citizenship. The justices will also decide how much authority parents have over children who identify as transgender, if immigrants must remain in detention while they await deportation, and if lawmakers can sue oil companies for their role in climate change. I'm Lisa Carton.
1: There are reports that say the Dubai co-pilot accused of stabbing the captain of a passenger jet in mid-flight was previously banned from flying. That's over fears he had adopted radical ideological views. Liz Warner reports.
2: The pilot was grounded by Oman Air in 2024 after the airline found out he had been visiting radical Islamic websites and he was assigned to a desk job. The reports indicate officials are now investigating how the Omani national was cleared to be in the cockpit of a Fly Dubai plane headed for Israel. Passengers and crew were able to subdue the suspect before the plane carrying 174 people landed safely in Saudi Arabia. In New York, I'm Liz Warner.
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1: New York health officials urging residents to get their seasonal flu shots, and two prominent New Yorkers are lending a hand in that effort.
2: High-profile city dwellers and one-time mayoral rivals 710 WOR's Curtis Sliwa and current mayor Zoran Mamdani met up to get their flu shots and encourage all New Yorkers to roll up their sleeves. The two shared a humorous exchange seated side by side and even took one another's hand prior to the injections. Sliwa asked the mayor if he knew how many people, even tough guys, fainted when they got a shot. Mamdani responded with, "I gotcha." New York City Health Commissioner Dr. Alistair Martin then administered the shots to both men. The state health department recommends annual flu shots for all New Yorkers 6 months and older.
1: The merged Paramount and Warner Brothers Discovery Company will go by the name Skydance. Paramount CEO David Ellison says the name will become official once that merger is finalized. News and analysis at townhall.com. A surprise shutdown of what had been a growing New York City-based cookie company.
4: Cookie chain Chip City shut down all its stores in NYC, New Jersey, and Texas this week and did so without saying a word. Hundreds of its former cookie makers are out of work. The company confirmed its shutdown in a statement Friday, blaming, quote, significant macroeconomic headwinds. Former customers translated that as pricey cookies in the 2026 economy. Chip City was founded in Queens. Its reputation and expansion helped in large part by social media. In New York, I'm Andrew Whitman.
1: Netflix users will soon be able to watch selections from Disney's library. Disney has struck a deal with Netflix to license some of its movies and TV shows to the streaming platform. Disney will use that deal to help promote upcoming seasons of shows and theatrical releases. More on these stories at townhall.com.
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7: High pressure is covering most of the western states, and that means fair weather for us for the rest of the weekend. It'll be clear overnight, our low in the mid-50s, and then we get a sunny Sunday, low 80s on the high. Clear on Sunday night, down to the upper 50s, sunny and slightly cooler on Monday, upper 70s. You can always get the latest weather at theanswerportland.com. I'm meteorologist Steve Hamilton on AM 1640, The Answer.
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9: And this is User Friendly 2.0. As always, I'm your host, Bill Sickens. Welcome to this week's show. Gretchen, Bill, welcome to this week's show.
10: Hey there.
11: Hello.
9: So I think we're going to need to do another Q&A show coming up here pretty soon. I've been going through everything, and we've had a little bit of a glitch on the website that the comments on the blog articles mysteriously turned themselves back on. And we've got get a lot of spam there. We don't do our comments that way.
10: No, so the those comments, are horrible.
9: They're horrible, but they come in through a separate system. But our actual listener comments are through a vetted system so that we can get them, and they're real comments, right? So I was going through all that and was digging into stuff, and boy, have we had a lot of good questions come in.
10: Really?
9: So keep them coming. I think we're going to look at doing this maybe right after Halloween. So if you have stuff that you would like to have answered on the air, userfriendly.show, go there, click the Ask a Question button, and let us know, because that's, number one, how we do our programming, but also for this purpose, keep them coming, because I think we've got some really cool stuff to address. Now, one thing I will have to say, the most common question we get asked is, how do you hack? And
10: don't bother asking.
9: Yeah, that one we're going to have to skip over. So just ask British Telecom. And if you don't know about that, listen to our show from 2 years ago. Anyway, that being said, you guys have anything new in your life?
10: Yeah, I'm working on the third outline.
9: For your next book.
10: Yeah, and I'm trying to finish the editing for the second book.
9: Cool.
10: So I'm busy.
9: Yeah, I can imagine. Well, we want that out by the holidays, which is coming right up here, so.
10: I'm hoping. I really am.
9: Yeah. Yeah.
11: Yeah, I'm still looking for players for my paid DM game.
9: Yeah, actually, we've had some questions coming in about that, too. So I think we're going to maybe do a hot seat interview with you coming up on that, too. Maybe a little bit before our fall Q&A. So, okay. Which is interesting. One thing I will say about that, because there's been a lot of confusion. In fact, Bill, can you touch upon that, what that is really quick? Because I think the listener questions have been coming in. People are not understanding what you're doing.
11: Okay, so what I'm doing is running a D&D game, and I'm running it through a company called Start Playing Games, and basically they handle the payment so that you guys pay me to run the game, and therefore there's a level of professionalism and expectation on my behalf and on your behalf of what is going to be there, and that's really all the basic of it.
10: So it's live hosted game where they can interact and play the game with you and possibly other players, right?
11: Yes.
10: Yeah.
9: And it's professionally run. And one of the biggest things I know about that, in addition to the fact that the person DMing, in your case, you, Bill, knows what you're doing. And that's not to say that other dungeon masters don't, but it is a situation where that's an expectation that would be there. And number two, you're detached from the player, so you don't have some of the weird stuff that can happen sometimes.
11: Oh, yeah.
9: It makes it fun, and it's really easy. And it's also something that if you're just looking for something to do, you jump on. And you can get a game going, which is really kind of cool. So what's the site again?
11: Startplaying.games.
9: Okay, startplaying.games.
11: Mine is Time Under the Crooked Moon by Goth Moogle. And if you're interested, just come look it up, and I'm there.
9: All right. Yeah, check it out. So, all right, what do we have in the news this week?
10: All right, U.S. Cold War era spy satellite explodes above Earth and nobody knows why.
9: Yeah, so this satellite, by the way, has a great name. It's USA 32.
10: Beep, beep, beep, beep. You know, you imagine it flying through the air, or I'm sorry, not the air, the atmosphere.
9: Low Earth orbit, right? You know, there's some dispute on what you would call that. But anyway, that's a conversation for another time. But the National Reconnaissance Office launched this thing in 1988. And its mission was only declassified about a year ago, actually earlier this year, I think. And what it was to intercept Soviet radar and radio signals from space. Okay.
10: Mm-hmm.
9: So basically what you have going on here is a satellite that is definitely a spy satellite that mysteriously blew up. So this is being reported by Life Science, and they've come up with some different ideas on what might have happened here. And there's one that might just be simply something that happened, and the other one might be a little bit more scary. So you have a spacecraft that's put into orbit that has a limited life, right?
10: Mm-hmm.
9: And these mm-hmm. spacecrafts contain batteries, they contain propellants and other things like that. And it may be something as simple as just after time and bombardment with what's, you know, in space at that level. It just simply had something where it blew up. Accident, you know, it could be very possible. However, there is also some concern because we've been starting to track anti-satellite technology from foreign governments, specifically things like Russia. And these type of things could have been used as a test to see if this would work, to where they could destroy satellites. But this is one of those things that's kind of, you know, mutually assured destruction from the old Cold War era. That if you start doing that too much, there's a thing called Kessler syndrome or the Kessler effect. And they're already worried about this. So what's happened with the satellite that has been destroyed, however it was destroyed, is within 24 hours, you have a ring of junk around the planet. And these are little tiny particles, parts, other things like that, that are moving very, very quickly. And when that junk starts building up in the atmosphere, it can hit other satellites and start a chain reaction that can create a lot of problems. And this stuff does not fall back down to Earth very quickly. So it could be a thing that if it got bad enough, we wouldn't be able to get spacecraft through this level of junk, you know, and that kind of a thing. Not to mention the fact it would take out our satellite communications worldwide. And that would cause a lot of problems with a lot of different countries. And this was something that Russia was threatening to do with the war in Ukraine. And even the Chinese government stepped in and kind of told them, no, you're not. But there definitely is a possibility that could be what happened. But it is also just as possible right now, and they don't know yet, that this thing just simply failed.
10: Yeah, kind of like the batteries in my Enterprise model. Yeah.
11: Yeah. Spotify suffered a major outage this week.
9: Yes, and as of recording time, we don't know what happened here, but basically this started at 7 a.m. On September 29th, which was this last Tuesday. And what happened is listeners started reporting that they couldn't log in and that type of a thing. Now, interestingly enough, well, we don't have any kind of an actual description of what went wrong here. If you were logged into Spotify and listening to music or podcast or whatever it is that you would listen to, that continued working. So it seemed to only affect it when people were trying to get in, authenticate, or search, or that type of a thing. So it's probably something in their API that failed, as opposed to the music distribution system itself. But whatever the case may be, if you listen to Spotify for a couple of hours, you couldn't. And it is interesting how much we realize we depend on some of these things now when they aren't available, just even for stuff like that. But we'll let you know if anything comes out of this that's unusual, but there doesn't seem to be any kind of an idea that it was hacked or anything like that, just that they had a failure.
10: All right. KiteWorks patches critical flaw, brings customer systems online.
9: So, speaking of hacks, because this one was a little bit more of that. So they suffered a thing that is commonly referred to in the industry as a zero-day incident, in which case they found a problem to where their systems could have been compromised. Now, to describe why this is an even bigger deal than it would be just anyway, is we use distributed networks and distributed systems for pretty much everything that we do online now. So at one time, not so long ago, if you had your email, you had a piece of software installed on your computer that went out to a server somewhere, downloaded your email, you would manipulate it, and then it would go to the server and send out your response. But that was running on your local computer. Now, most of us, for that example, use an online service, most commonly Gmail. That's the largest one, but there's a lot of services like that out there. And these are known as distributed services. So if that is compromised, whether or not your system's set up properly and everything's secure, it doesn't matter. They're still able to affect something that you would be using. Well, you take this a step further, and a company like this does secure file sharing. And basically what happens here is this is a function that adds on to a server to where you can use their products, which is a number of different things that are very useful. but this may be implemented into systems and you don't even know about it unless you're the backend administrator. So what happened here is they realized there was an exploit, and they actually urged their customers to shut down their systems until they got it fixed. Now, there's, it looks like they did the right thing here by disclosing. There's no idea that there was a compromise or anything that was actually done. So it looks like they got to it in time. And in this case, I will say that this is how a responsible company handles these type of incidents, because you're not going to get it right all the time.
10: Agreed.
9: It just happens, you know?
10: Yeah.
9: So it's when you hide things and stuff like that, that you can have some real problems. And we're all susceptible. The only way to completely divorce yourself with something like that is to unplug from the internet, which does not work in the modern world. So, you know, going into detail on how this was done, if you want that information, just search for it online. Bleeping Computer covered this initially in the press, where they can explain that rabbit hole. But the bottom line of it is it's just something to be aware of. So if you had something where all of a sudden you didn't have your files available or other resources or stuff, and it was on a business network or that type of a thing, this is most likely why.
11: And another hack. New Spectre V2 attack variant leaks Linux root password hash in minutes.
9: So this is hacker news, I guess, this week on things that have happened. So, all right, we actually have talked about this in the past on the show, and like I've said, we don't teach anybody how to hack here, and we're not going to do that. But to be able to cover this properly, there are certain methods that are used for intrusion, and one of them is something called predictive computing. Now, this is something that's been around since the Pentium era, and it's a way to speed up computers where the processor and other supporting architecture can basically try to guess what you're going to do next. And I'm really oversimplifying this, but guess what you're going to do next. And if you do it, then it's already done, because the processor would have been sitting idle if it hadn't. And if it's not done, it just destroys it and does what you want it to do. It does speed things up. However, there is a method where you can, under certain circumstances, be able to trick the processor into executing commands that it shouldn't as a predictive process. And the information that's put into the page memory that the processor is actively using is much easier to get to. And what's happened here is, using that technique, bad guys were able to compromise and get the hash codes for the root password on certain Linux distributions. And in doing that, they can get in and obviously take control of a server or a bank of servers or whatever the case may be. So again, these type of things are not that uncommon these days. It happens, and they've already patched it, but this is one of the things, like, you know, I know even like with our own Linux servers on Amazon, I have an automated update process, but you still have to go in and manually patch things once in a while. So if you are an administrator, or if you're even running your own equipment, it's important to keep the updates done, Windows too, but certainly on this type of a thing, because you could have a situation here where the update's been made and it's been distributed, but if you aren't patching automatically or haven't had a chance to run it, your equipment is still susceptible to this problem.
10: All right. Hypershell tech seems to be showing up in more places.
9: Well, it certainly is in my house. All right. Hypershell is a company that makes exoskeletons, and they're one of the first companies that's brought this technology to a consumer market. You can go to their website and buy an exoskeleton. Mm-hmm. And most of what they sell are lower body exoskeletons. I have one of the older version that I really like.
10: Yeah, I have a question, because I know I have one, and I screwed up the battery, and so we had to send it back somewhere to get fixed. And I don't remember it having attachments on the calf area. And the videos that I'm watching, these ones have an attachment down to the calf.
9: Yes. So what you're talking about is simply an upgraded version from the ones we have.
10: Oh, wow. So
9: the original system is lower back support and upper legs. The new one has the additional attachment, which looks like that could be very interesting. I'm waiting for another one that's going to come out at some point where it makes it a full body exoskeleton, so you have the upper body too. And I think that's when I'll upgrade.
10: Okay, so I was looking at these videos, and they were showing, I think they were in Germany at an expo of some sort, and they were having some people who had walking impediments, and they were helping them be able to walk. And I thought that was really cool. And I was trying to remember, did I have one with a calf? And I just, like, I don't think I had that wraparound.
9: No, it's a new version that just was launched in the last few months, from my understanding. And definitely is worth the upgrade, you know, for people that would need that. I don't think it's worth it for me to replace mine, Mm-hmm. But the one thing, exoskeletons have been used for a long time as therapeutic, assisting for people that have disabilities. And it is absolutely amazing what they can do. There's cases where people can walk that wouldn't be able to otherwise, that type of a thing. So the technology is amazing, but it just, Hypershell is one of the first companies to bring it as a consumer level where you can just go buy an exoskeleton. There's other companies that do it now too. And if this is something you're in the market for, these things are expensive, usually a couple $1,000s. They're worth it if you need them. Lower back support if you're lifting, that kind of thing. There's a lot of benefit to that. And you don't screw up your back, but you've paid a couple $1,000s to prevent it. In my opinion, if you can afford it, it's worth doing if you are doing that kind of thing. Like when we've moved storage units and stuff, I'll use mine because it just makes it a whole lot easier. And that's just the lower body. The whole full upper body would really help.
10: Yeah.
9: You know, so this type of a thing on the consumer market, if you're looking at one before you spend the money, you want to research it because there's different kinds that do different things. There's powered, there's non-powered, you know, all that kind of stuff. And it's a topic of its own that really is worth its own conversation, which maybe we should do again, because like I said, the technology has come a long way in since the 2 years that we got ours. And what we're seeing on some of the other things that are out there that are coming up, it's even further, but it is absolutely amazing what you can do with it.
11: Unsecured OpenAI agent posted 53 user images on the internet without the lab's knowledge.
9: Ah, oh, the kids, huh? inside joke, there's different AI agents, and there was a thread going on that these were the children of the other AIs, which makes it even more creepy. But the thing of it is I think what we're seeing here is a situation where, number one, these companies need to secure their stuff, obviously.
11: Yeah.
9: On both ends of it. Because in all honesty, one of the, just as an example, there's been more than one recently, but I believe it was a OpenAI agent. I could be wrong on which company, but it was an AI agent that had gotten out of some testing shell and hacked the Australian Health Authority.
10: Yeah, I read about that. Yeah.
9: You know, and no, that shouldn't have happened. But the other side of it, too, is we've got to make sure that our systems are not, you know, to whatever extent we can, not hackable. Because while these things are happening in error, there are going to be people that are going to develop rogue AI agents that can go out and actually they intend to do. And believe me, that's not a future tense thing. It is happening. So the reality is, at the end of the day, while this has made news and, you know, there's a lot of concern about some of the things that AI can do right now, and I understand all that, the reality is that it would be better that this happens from something that is being run on the side of the good guys. Mm-hmm. Go in and secure your systems, because it is really becoming necessary to do that. And we had an episode a while back where we talked about using AI to secure AI against rogue AIs, but that really is the direction that this is starting to have to go. And again, at the end of the day, I would much prefer to see an accident like this happen where no data was released and nothing bad happened. It just got in versus the bad guys being able to do it because somebody hadn't taken the time to upgrade their security. And I know I'm oversimplifying it. A lot of people spend a lot of time with this stuff, but this is an issue. AI is a thing. It's here and it can be used in this way, and it makes it important to secure our systems.
10: All right. Microsoft revamps Copilot with code generation and AI tool. Speaking of AI.
9: Yeah, they're adding agentic AI to products like Word and so on. And that means having the capacity to act independently, make decisions, and take initiative to reach a specific goal rather than just waiting for step-by-step instructions. So in other words, you know, go hack the Australian Health Authority. I am sure that's not the prompt they gave it. But the point of it is that is what that means. And mm-hmm. Copilot, I think Copilot might have quit and gone and worked for somebody else, and they're trying to build a new Copilot, but that's just my opinion. This is a function of AI that Microsoft attempted to build into Windows. And like with Windows Phone and some other things, they haven't done a job where it's been adopted. It's just kind of been there. Mm-hmm. And I don't know, I don't know what it is. Microsoft does a great job with operating systems, their data centers, all that kind of stuff. We poke fun at them and, you know, things like that. But at the end of the day, they do have the majority of the operating system market on personal computers for a reason. It's because it works and it's what's out there. There are other choices, even free ones. People wouldn't choose for the paid one if it didn't at least do the job. So diving through all of that, they've tried to do adoption of things over the years to compete with other companies. One of the other bigger ones was search engines competing with Google at the time Yahoo, and that's where Bing and all of this stuff came from. It's still out there and it still works, but the market penetration of these type of technologies, they've just never really been too good at it. And for whatever reason, that's been the case. So they're trying to upgrade this. And I think the upgrade would be great. I think forcing it into these systems is not. And I think that's where they're probably going to have their problem.
11: Amy's The Big Bang Theory sequel return, backlash addressed.
9: Yeah, so this was a interesting thing. Malin Balik, and I apologize to her if I mispronounced that, made some comments at Comic-Con 2026 this year that the spinoff from Big Bang Theory that came out, we've talked about this yet, Stuart Fails to Save the Universe, is actually a great show in my opinion. We've really enjoyed it.
10: Yeah.
9: And a lot of the characters from the original Big Bang Theory are making appearances in this new series. And she's been on twice. I won't go any further than that for anybody that hasn't seen it to spoil it. But for some reason, there's been a lot of pushback. This is the character we don't want to see. I did not realize that she was a controversial character in the original Big Bang Theory until I saw this.
10: No, I thought she was great. I mean, all of the characters are so unique and quirky.
9: Yeah.
10: And fun. And because, you know, in the real world, not everybody is the same. And I could see any of the characters in Big Bang Theory being, quote, controversial. You know, like, oh, I don't like the way they behave. You know, well, that's life. Everybody's different.
9: and that's the whole thing. I think that the character's good. I think the actress is a genius. She does a wonderful job with something that's probably a little more difficult to play than most, too.
10: Oh, yeah, I would think so.
9: You know?
10: Yeah.
9: So, and that's my opinion. Everybody's entitled to you be you. But I don't see this being controversial. And I have seen one of the two episodes she was in, and I think she did a nice job.
10: I do, too. I agree with you.
9: So, anyway. All right, so what's next on our agenda? Oh, Bill's rant. Okay, cool. It's time for my rant, apparently. So this actually ends on a positive note. I just wanted to bring this up because it's something I've talked about before and something to be aware of. I got to play my first game of pinball on my own pinball machine last night.
10: Really?
9: Nice. Pinball machine called Motor Dome, and I got it over a year ago now, and the logic boards in it were pretty messed up when I got it, so I've been trying to go through the process. I rebuilt them, and I got it to where it would go into a track mode and everything like that, but I could not get it to start a game. I could not get it to work. I got online with all of the people that actually know this stuff, which isn't me, and we went through some stuff and did all the normal things and just couldn't get it figured out. So I get in there, and to go down this rabbit hole just a little bit in a little bit of time I have, there's a device in electrical engineering called a MOSFET, and it's basically a switch. It's a form of a transistor, and you use a small amount of voltage to turn on and off a larger motor. In this case, they're used for firing the flippers. And other things. So you don't really want to pull the high voltage through the buttons, although before everybody starts typing this, I know they did that in some of the early machines, but they protected you with a thin piece of paper so you wouldn't get shocked, so we were all okay. Sarcasm sign there.
10: Uh-huh.
9: But in the case of this, I had replaced the MOSFET, and they were testing out normally, and we finally went back through and checked everything else, and I'm thinking, did I get defective components? No, they're fake. That's been the problem all along. And for anybody that's working on this stuff, you've got to check these things. Now, I didn't at that time know to do it.
10: Fake?
9: Yeah.
10: Oh, my gosh.
9: They are MOSFETs, and they do switch, which is why they sort of worked. But the number on them, the ones that I needed, are more expensive. So they rebadged a cheaper one and then sent it over. And that's the whole thing that I've been having. So now I need to shop it, replace the rubbers in it and everything like that. But it does work. That's my rant of the day. Check your components. You do really have to test them now before you use them, or you might go around in a circle for a year. This is User Friendly 2.0. We'll be back.

0: 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We're often quick to say, if there's anything I can do, just let me know. 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
2: Ronald Reagan understood that freedom sometimes requires more than quiet diplomacy. It requires moral clarity. On June 12, 1987, standing before the Brandenburg Gate in a divided Berlin, Reagan issued a direct challenge to Soviet leader Mikhail Gorbachev. "Mr. Gorbachev, tear down this wall." The Berlin Wall was more than concrete and barbed wire. It represented a system that restricted movement, divided families, and denied millions the freedoms Americans often take for granted. Reagan refused to treat that division as permanent. He understood that free nations must be willing to identify the difference between liberty and oppression, and have the courage to say so. 2 years later, the Berlin Wall fell. Freedom survives when people refuse to accept tyranny as inevitable. So when freedom is challenged today, will we have the courage to defend it with the same clarity?
3: As a parent, you said you'd never give up the convertible.
4: Look, the van even has its own backing.
3: You said you'd never schedule your life around a stuffed animal.
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3: And never put them in harm's way.
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3: But never happens. 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

0: 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Get us your updates. We are going to be announcing our Season of Giving candidate this year coming up in about 2 weeks, and that'll be on the website. And you can get access to that before everybody else at userfriendly.show. So again, your one stop. Check it out. Well, guys, October is Cybersecurity Awareness Month, and this is a time of year where we get joined by Jessica Kearney with the Travelers Institute, where they do workshops on cybersecurity and getting your systems for your business set up and ready to go, and have a lot of good information out there. We like to cover this every year because this is one of the key topics that everybody is concerned about, because hacking is still a thing and probably will be for a long time. So there are ways that you can protect yourself, and there are a lot of things you can do. And actually, one thing I will say, a little bit of a spoiler alert this year, more people are doing it to some extent. So with no further ado, let's go to our interview. Joining us now, Jessica Kearney with the Travelers Institute. Welcome to User Friendly. Welcome back to User Friendly.
1: Thank you so much for having me back. It's a pleasure to be here.
0: So let's just go ahead and dive right in. For anybody that doesn't know, let's start here. Tell us about the Travelers Institute.
1: Yeah, of course. So the Travelers Institute is the public policy division of Travelers. Travelers, you may know, is a leading property casualty insurer. So we help protect all the things that are important to you, your home, your car, your valuables, your business. And at the Travelers Institute, where I sit with my team, we get to take on different public policy issues that impact our customers, our business partners, and the broader communities where we do business. You know, in practice, what does that look like? We're hosting educational programs, webinars, podcasts, just like this one, Bill. We speak at conferences, and much of what we do is free and open to the public.
0: That's amazing. And being that we're already here, October is National Cybersecurity Awareness Month. Now, why is this important to Travelers and the Travelers Institute?
1: Yeah, so as you can imagine, being in insurance, we're all about risk management. And

0: And cybersecurity is, you know, a top risk management issue for us today. Cybersecurity has actually been a major focus of ours at the Institute for just more than a decade. And we have an educational platform that we call Cyber Prepare, Prevent, Mitigate, Restore. So those are kind of four bundled steps that you need to take when you're tackling cybersecurity. We have hosted 85 educational programs across 43 cities. We've been all over the country with nearly 50,000 attendees or views for our virtual programs, all in the name of spreading awareness about cybersecurity practices. And you mentioned October this month is Cybersecurity Awareness Month. And so, well, at the Institute, we talk about this all year round. I think October, nonetheless, is a really good opportunity just to step back and remind folks, remind, you know, everybody listening, you and me, that our individual actions do matter and they ladder up to our organizations and certainly in our personal lives as well. So this is a really good time to step back and to take stock of what you do. And I will say that every year our company fields a pretty extensive study called the Travelers Risk Index, really looking broadly at business risk. And I will say cyber threats are the number one this year overall business concern among survey participants. That's the fifth time in 8 years. And I will tell you, cyber beat out economic uncertainty. So of all these survey takers, they put cyber as their number one concern ahead of economic uncertainty, as well as things like medical cost inflation. And those are no small issues, right, for business leaders out there today. So there's lots to talk about. There's lots of encouraging news, too. But this is a really key issue in risk management and one that we're hoping to continue to spread the word about.
1: So you were talking about some of the programming and some of the specifics of this. Tell us a little bit about what actually goes into that to provide information to raise awareness about cybersecurity. What does somebody see?
0: Yeah, so I mean, this month, October, is really the perfect example because we have five different educational programs to help business leaders really, one, better understand the threat landscape, right? So what's happening out there? Two, learn the basics of cyber hygiene. So there are certainly, you know, things that you can purchase like cyber insurance or other kind of third party services. But there are also a lot of low cost, no cost, everyday best practices that you should be doing. And we talk a lot about those as well. So just an example, just a few days ago, we hosted a webinar featuring two former cybersecurity leaders at the White House and the Cybersecurity and Infrastructure Security Agency. That's America's Cyber Defense Agency. So we had a really good conversation about the state of cyber risk today. So we invite everyone to come and watch the replay of that on our website, institute.travelers.com. And then all throughout the month of October, we're going to be releasing a series of four kind of short, snackable podcasts digging into different topics on cybersecurity. So we've got a podcast coming out on AI's impact on cyber vulnerability. We talk about the dark web and all the standard best practices that I mentioned. But so we have a lot coming out this month, and I think that really just gives you a flavor of some of the things that we're putting out on cybersecurity.
1: I want to circle back to one of the other things that you mentioned earlier in the interview, and that's the Cyber Risk Index. And Travelers just released the updated one for 2026, I know. And you'd said that according to the index, cyber threats reclaim the top spot is a number one overall business concern, which is without question. And as you said, ahead of economic uncertainty and medical cost inflation. Let's deep dive into that a little bit. What does this tell you that this cyber beat everything else on the list and where people are really at?
0: Well, you know, I think it tells you that it's become certainly a core business issue. And I'll give you a little bit more kind of behind the curtain on the Travelers Risk Index. So we surveyed more than 1,200 business decision makers at companies of all sizes across the country. And I think, you know, high level, the really interesting story here is that businesses are more cyber aware. They are better protected and more confident than in years past about the steps they need to take. However, you know, threats continue to evolve. And certainly we have AI and some of the downstream implications of that when it comes to cybersecurity, which we talked a lot about on our podcast earlier this week, or our webinar earlier this week. But for the risk index, we're seeing that companies are taking more action. So that's very encouraging. Firewall use was up. More people are backing up their data. They're patching their software. They're doing the employee training. All of those numbers were up year over year from 2025. And we know there's more work to do, particularly around AI. So in some ways, AI has showed up in companies faster than some of them could put out governance practices for, right? And I think we all know that and we all feel that as we all adopt it into our everyday lives. But we found as part of this survey that 9 in 10 businesses tell us AI is already part of their workday with their employees. However, only 4 in 10 businesses 4 in 10 businesses have people using AI without any guardrails. So without any AI governance or guidelines out there for their employees to use. And nearly half of business leaders surveyed really said they worry about the lack of visibility into how AI is being used across their companies. And let's be honest, right? You can't govern what you can't see. So I think one of the things that, you know, we're thinking through as we're seeing these results is something simple like conducting an AI audit at your company is really an immediate and foundational step that a business can take. So cataloging which tools are in use, who's using them, and what data they're touching is a really good first step if you have no AI governance system yet in place.
1: Well, and like you say, you can't work on what you don't know. AI is something that has come in to be such a thing that we all use so quickly, and the technology itself is even still being developed. We see about that type of thing, you know, out there. So what you're saying absolutely very much makes sense. Now, I don't know if this is a positive number, but according to your research, businesses experiencing a cyber event have dropped a little bit. So last year it was 25% or 1 in 4. This year it's 1 in 5 or 20%. Are you seeing this because the companies are getting better, or is just the nature of the attacks changing?
0: So I think there are really encouraging signs, as I mentioned, that businesses are getting better at protecting themselves. And I think we're definitely seeing that in the data. Every preventive cyber measure that we tracked saw increased adoption compared to last year. So that is absolutely great news. I mentioned we're seeing, you know, more firewall use, more data backups, all the things. Yet at the same time, the percentage of businesses reporting a cyber event declined, which is great. I can't say definitively from this survey that one caused the other, but I do think it's really, really encouraging that businesses are stepping up to the plate. They've identified this as a core issue and they're working on it.
1: Okay. Now, if you go online or, you know, talk to certain people and ask who the cyber attackers are, you get this image of some individual, usually in a dark cloak where you can't see their face, in front of a computer screen that shows stuff from the movie The Matrix. I'm assuming that's probably not exactly accurate. Who are the cyber attackers and what do they actually want? Who do they target?
0: So, this is an interesting one. So there are criminal hackers. There's also state-sponsored actors. And there's even, of course, activists who may be motivated by social or political objectives. I will tell you, I mentioned that we've hosted all these programs across the country. We invite community members and business partners in. You can literally see the audience physically react when we talk about how these threat actors have built business platforms around this. So they run this just like anyone would run a business. And one of the episodes of our upcoming podcast series this month is actually talking about the dark web. And our team at Travelers kind of breaks that down and helps people understand what that is. But they describe almost like a marketplace or a trade show, even to use their words, where these groups coordinate activities and they even advertise or sell things like malware or stolen credentials. So it's, you know, in some cases may even be on a subscription model. So it's definitely a business in and of itself. And I think, you know, all of that said, the idea is to make it less easy for you or your organization to be the target, right? So don't be the house that leaves the unlocked car in the driveway with the keys in the glove compartment, right? You don't make yourself the easy target. There are all of these steps that you can take, cyber hygiene and otherwise, just to make sure that you're doing the most you can to not be the easy target.
1: Yeah, and one of the other things too is these type of technologies are starting to come into their own. It's not quite as open road as it was even a couple of years ago. So it is a good point. So let's talk about your podcast series starting this month or covering this month. My understanding is you're actually getting a former White House and DHS cybersecurity leader or leaders in plural on that. So let's talk about that a little bit.
0: Yeah, so one of the things we really value at the Travelers Institute is bringing different perspectives to the table. I know you can appreciate that given the podcast that you're hosting here. But so at Travelers, we pull on more than 170 years of data-driven risk management expertise. And then, of course, we're combining that with the expertise of 30,000 plus employees. So we are certainly bringing our lens from insurance and risk management to these conversations. But as we know, cybersecurity crosses not only business, but it also tech, public policy, national security, these really big issues. So there's tremendous value bringing all those perspectives and leaders into this space. And I think our audience gets the most well-rounded view with all those different perspectives. So our in-person programs in cities have featured speakers from the FBI, Department of Justice, CISA, as I mentioned. And the webinar that we just hosted with the replay will be coming out this month in October was with Jeff Green and Nicole Tisdale, both former cyber leaders at the White House and at CISA. And they have some really great eye-opening experience. So it's, you know, our goal really is to make these complex issues practical and accessible for people. And I think they do that really well.
1: How do people find your podcast and what's the name of it? That probably would be a good thing to cover too.
0: So you can find all of our programs at institute.travelers.com. We have a Wednesdays with Woodward webinar series hosted by our Travelers Institute president, Joan Woodward. We also have a podcast, Travelers Institute Risk and Resilience Podcast, and you can find that wherever you get your pods.
1: Perfect. Perfect. All right. So let's look a little bit broader approach. What does Travelers recommend to business leaders who want to better protect their organization against these threats? So I'm a business owner. What do I do?
0: Yeah. So I always like to start with backups kind of as number one. So you probably all know and have heard that we need to back up our data, right? All of those files that are business critical that you couldn't run your business if you lost access to those. So threat actors know you may be more likely to pay a ransom if you don't have access to your files or your business is shut down. So backups can even be a target in some of these cases. But the folks on our teams like to talk about the 3-2-1 method. So keep 3 complete copies of your data, so that's the 3, on 2 different types of media, so it could be a hard drive or the cloud, so that's 3 and 2, and then 1 copy should be offsite and offline, so meaning a cyber attacker cannot access it, cannot download it, edit it, delete it, it's completely untouchable. So 3 copies, 2 different types of media, 1 kept offsite and offline, 3-2-1, that's just a quick nomenclature to remember it. And in addition, I have to add this, you are actively on a schedule testing your backups. So an untested backup is a smoke detector you have never checked the battery on, right? It's just sitting there and you're wondering if it's really going to work when you need it. It is a bad day if you have a cyber incident and your backups have been failing for months and no one simply knew about it. So having a robust test schedule is really critical.
1: Yeah, and I can't emphasize that enough because the reality is if you've done everything right but it doesn't work, well, it doesn't matter, you know. And the other thing, the 3-2-1 philosophy, the bad guys know you have backups. And this is an important thing that I always try to point out with this because they're going to try to find those backups. So having one that is offline, like you specified, is so important because they can't get to it if it's done properly. And it's not that hard to do it right. It's just, but again, you have to have like what you talked about, a method in place for that. All right. So I know you covered it a little bit earlier, but go ahead and first of all, give us any last minute information you'd like to talk about. And again, where do our listeners go to find all this information?
0: Yeah. So I guess last thing I'll leave the audience with is have an incident response plan. Just know in advance what you're going to do, who's going to do it. You don't want to rely on memory when one of these things happen. They tend to happen at, you know, weekends, holidays, all of those things. And have physical printed copies, right? So if you can't get into your system, it's really important that you have a physical piece of paper with that plan, with phone numbers that you can reach your team, all of that. So it doesn't have to be very complex, but just has to have your roadmap on it. And I thank you so much in advance for the time. And I invite, you know, all the viewers to come listen to all of our Cyber Awareness Month content. Again, that's the Travelers Institute Risk and Resilience Podcast. And you can view our webinars at institute.travelers.com.
1: Jessica, as always, thank you so much for joining us and welcome to fall.
0: Thank you. Thanks so much for having me again.
1: So, yeah, it's interesting to think about this stuff. I know when we first started doing business back, Gretchen, you remember in the mall in Reno, You didn't need things like cybersecurity insurance. You needed a firewall, sort of. But I say sort of. I mean, the firewalls of those eras were more a suggestion compared to what we have today.
2: Yeah.
3: But just like the password security was, well, less than adequate.
1: Right. you mean I'm not supposed to use the word password for my passwords?
3: Yeah. Yeah, exactly.
1: I stopped using the word user for my username, mainly because it was already taken on everything. But no, I actually, you know, it's interesting you bring that up. I think we're going to see the end of username password login pretty soon. And it is something that's still out there. It's very legacy, and combined with MFA and stuff, it is reasonably safe, but there are even ways to get around that. And I know we have a back end that we use on the system here called Workbench, which manages the show, and we've got people that subscribe to it, all that kind of stuff, and endeavor to keep it very secure. And we meet the requirements of the networks that we are distributed on. And, you know, over the years, that's been updating things. We usually try to stay a step ahead of everything just to have it in there, and, you know, more or less are able to do that. But I think that 2027 will probably be the year that we stop using passwords completely on our own system.
3: Really?
1: And go to an ID key or something of that nature. And we're still looking into...
3: And how does that work?
1: So basically what happens is...
3: Is it an object or what? Is it a file that you have to carry around?
1: No. Well, it can be. I mean, there's a lot of ways to do it, actually. It's a good question.
3: Okay.
1: And when it comes down to it, you're dealing with some, you know, some different things. So the way that I usually do it is for those kind of sites, is I have my... Windows machine, as a for example, authenticates me through a PIN code or through a facial image, you know, that kind of a thing. You can do that on your phone or whatever. So what you do is you hook that device into the site that wants the recognition. So when it wants to authenticate, that's how you authenticate it. So in the case of the computer, I just put in my PIN code, you know.
3: Okay. See, now I block my camera because this was something that years ago we were concerned that our cameras on our computers were spying on us.
1: It's still a valid concern, number one. And number two, you don't have to use facial recognition. That's just one way of doing it.
3: Okay.
1: So you could get an RFID implant and a reader and do it that way. I mean, you know, that might be a little unusual, but the point of it is the PIN code, you could scan a QR code from your phone. And usually you set up multiple ways because you want to be able to authenticate if you're not on one device, right? So a lot of people use their phones for that. You can usually have more than one setup, just depending on the machine that you're on and that kind of a thing. The site, you, if it's programmed correctly, will know that you're authenticating through another method. It doesn't care what, as long as the authentication token is created and it's something that's it's supposed to do it. But you know, again, and then even sites that have really done away with this, like your Microsoft account and stuff, is pretty much only utilizing a message to your text message on your phone or some other form of authentication. You still can use the password, but it is very limited, and it usually, well, it better come along with multiple layers of security to do it.
3: Okay, so I have a question. If this, all right, let's say you do the visual thing. How does that keep a bad guy from taking a picture of you and holding it in front of the camera?
1: Well, I mean, you know, the same question could be asked. If a fingerprint reader, can they just cut off your finger? Now, I will tell you one thing. If I'm to a point where something like that's going to happen, I'll unlock it for them. So, you know, they're not going to have to do that. It's that kind of a thing. Facial recognition can tell the difference between a photograph and a live image. At least it's supposed to be able to.
3: I just thought I'd ask the question, you know.
1: Yeah. But now, this also comes down to some other things when you know, ask about that. Properly working facial recognition can tell the difference between a still image. So if you get your, you know, brand name hardware and stuff that works properly and that kind of a thing, you're reasonably secure. If you cheap out on it or get something that's not built too well and it can authenticate and it's not supposed to that way, that can compromise your security.
3: So if you get Fred's funny software, then you're going to be sorry.
1: In this case, Fred's funny hardware, but yeah.
3: Okay. You know, okay. So. Fred's funny hardware.
1: But that being said, you know, we are getting things more secure. And in the first segment, we had talked about a lot of hacking things, or a lot of our topics this week were about that. And the thing of it is, as I look at it, things like AI hacking other AIs and that kind of a thing, no, that shouldn't be happening. But as soon as we get into quantum computing, which is right around the corner, in fact, it's well past proof of concept now. They're going to have to secure all this stuff better anyway. They are. It just is that simple, you know? I don't know, Bill, what do you think about all this? Do you consider stuff secure?
2: No.
1: It's...
2: Not even... I mean... Yeah, like you said, and with quantum computing around the corner, nothing we have currently even comes up to the idea of what they can do with a quantum computer.
1: Yeah. And so we're going to see this definitely evolve. And even with quantum computing really comes online, even things like doing facial identification stuff, that's going to have to be locked down and probably made a lot more secure too. Because the basically the way that you get around that, and again, this show's not meant to be a hacking class, but 10,000 foot view, is if you can fool the computer into thinking it's seeing what it's expecting to see and it unlocks the account, that's a good way to hack. And one of the reasons that quantum computing makes this a thing is because the speed that it's able to run at, it can do the comparisons and essentially create the authentication token, even using their level of encryption and hash and all the different things that we use today very, very quickly. So just like the old databases that could run, you know, however many passwords a minute until they find the combination that works, how do we deal with that? You lock it out after three tries so it times out and can't have the speed. Well, you know, some of those type of tricks we're going to have to work into some of these other things, but more on the back end. And I think where quantum computing is going to affect hacking into systems more is it's not going to be so much an individual user account. It's going to be compromising the way a given user account works on a given system and then being able to unlock those system resources globally. So,
3: yeah.
1: You know.
3: Yeah, that makes sense. Yeah. Because bad guys are usually after money. So,
1: money, medical records, identity theft, and I guess that is all money at the end of the day.
3: It's all money at the end of the day.
2: Yeah. I mean, there's only two situations, money and destruction.
1: Yeah, destruction. Yeah. Extortion's another one, which is usually for money, but sometimes for other things. The point of it is it's not something that any of us want to ever have to deal with. And whatever the motivation is, most commonly is money. At the end of the day, the bad guys have 24 hours a day to work on this, and usually the good guys have 8-hour shifts. So that has always been a problem. And you stay a step ahead of these things, but that's why when things like zero-day attacks come out, like the story we were talking about in the first segment with KiteWorks, their initial thing was, you need to shut your system off until we can fix this, and if you don't, you will get hacked. And I'm glad they sent that out, because it's at least being honest, right? You know, but still, anyway... All that being said, you know, out there, I guess the best way to put this is stay safe, stay secure, you know, keep up on your passwords, although a lot of this is stuff that you can't affect. But until next week, this is User-Friendly 2.0, keeping you safe on the cutting edge.
3: User-Friendly 2.0, copyright 2013 to 2026 by User-Friendly Productions, LLC. 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Requests for content, interviews, disclosures, and other information may be viewed or submitted at userfriendly.show. 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
5: News this hour from Town Hall. I'm John Scott.
6: Special hello, Dayton, and hello, Ohio.
5: President Trump on the road from Ohio. He's speaking at a rally tonight at a high school. The president noting past success in the Buckeye State and is counting on continued support.
6: And as you know, I won the state all three times, and we got the highest vote total in the history of Ohio, the highest number of votes all three times. And with your vote, just 31 days from now, Ohio is going to defeat the radical left Democrats once again.
5: Tonight, the president expected to give a ringing endorsement to the incumbent Republican Senator John Husted. Good news for farmers and truckers. The White House announcing Europe will release diesel reserves. More from correspondent Richard Boyd.
7: President Trump says an agreement has been struck with Europe to release a massive amount of diesel oil reserves. This comes as prices for diesel have recently surged. AAA reports Friday's national average for a gallon of diesel is $6.37. The president said the process of releasing the diesel reserves will begin immediately. The Russia-Ukraine war, as well as the war in Iran, have put pressure on the world's diesel supply. Richard Boyd reporting.
5: The investigation turning up new information about the terrorist co-pilot and the plot to take down the fly Dubai jet from Dubai to Tel Aviv.
8: Investigators zeroing in on how the terrorist co-pilot got hired by Fly Dubai. Israeli Prime Minister Benjamin Netanyahu says evidence indicates this man was a radicalized Muslim who was on a mission to kill himself and everyone else on board as he attempted to kill the captain in the cockpit and crash the plane. Turns out records show this suspect had been suspended as a pilot at another airline. Laura Winters reporting.
5: More on these stories from townhall.com.
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5: Progressive lawmakers are looking to crack down on flock cameras.
10: Senators Bernie Sanders and Jeff Merkley, as well as Representative Alexandria Ocasio-Cortez, unveiled legislation to ban federal agencies from using automatic license plate readers. The Ban Flock Act would also pause federal grant funding to state and local governments with contracts with companies like Flock. It also allows Americans to sue the federal government for using the readers. In a statement, Sanders said Flock is eviscerating the very notion of privacy by installing tens of thousands of cameras in communities across America without their consent. I'm Lisa Taylor.
5: In California, the Barron County Sheriff's Office under fire again for sharing data from Flock traffic cameras with out-of-state agencies. The Sheriff's Office acknowledging that during 9 weeks in 2024, the camera data was repeatedly accessed by outside agencies. In November alone, the data was accessed for 250,000 times. News at townhall.com. The Golden State cracking down on bike safety.
11: Governor Gavin Newsom has signed three new laws to improve e-bike safety in California. One law bans selling or advertising electric bikes as e-bikes if they can go over 20 miles per hour with a throttle or 28 miles per hour with pedal assist, which are the speed limits for e-bikes in California. Faster bikes will be treated as mopeds, requiring registration and a license. Starting in January, companies selling faster vehicles like these must clearly tell buyers that the device is considered a motor vehicle in California. New rules also require better crash reporting. I'm Dina Kodiak.
5: President Trump's motorcade pushing around 100 miles an hour after stormy weather forced a last-minute drive into Oklahoma from North Texas earlier this week. The president posted to social media that the so-called beast was going faster than it ever had before. More on these stories at townhall.com.
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14: High pressure is covering most of the western states, and that means fair weather for us for the rest of the weekend. It'll be clear overnight, our low in the mid-50s, and then we get a sunny Sunday, low 80s on the high. Clear on Sunday night, down to the upper 50s, sunny and slightly cooler on Monday, upper 70s. You can always get the latest weather at theanswerportland.com. I'm meteorologist Steve Hamilton on AM
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18: 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The shadow knows.
19: Would you mind telling me whose brain I did put in?
20: Then you won't be angry.
19: I will not be angry.
20: Abby someone.
19: Abby someone. Abby who?
20: Abby Normal.
21: What do you do, Carl?
22: Carl is a inventor slash entrepreneur.
23: Yeah, I'm still looking for that home run, you know? I mean, when I saw the iPod first time, I was like, you know, I could have kicked myself.
22: It was so hard on him.
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28: Hello, everyone. I'm Carl Amari, and this is Hollywood 360, the radio show that presents all things entertainment, including trivia contests and games, movie reviews, celebrity interviews, showbiz news, and classic radio shows. My co-host is the vivacious Lisa Wolf. In this hour, Jack holds a seance on the Jack Benny program from 1954. But first, it's real or ridiculous. Lisa will provide information on food and drink. I must decide if they're real or ridiculous while you play along at home. Right, Lisa?
29: That is right, Carl. Do you like food and drink?
28: Well, you have a drink over there, Roma Wines.
29: Yes, we won't be talking about Roma, but we will be talking about other beverages.
28: Okay.
29: Other family-friendly
28: you know,
29: beverages.
28: You know what I drink?
29: Water.
28: Only water. That's it. I don't drink anything else.
29: You drink coffee.
28: Did you know that? I actually stopped drinking coffee. I don't drink coffee
29: anymore.
28: I was not aware of that
29: change.
28: All I drink now is coffee. All I drink now is water.
29: Do you drink carbonated water as well?
28: Yes.
29: Just any kinds of water?
28: Water.
29: Good.
28: Food and drink.
29: Food and drink, here we go. And you know what, Carl? You look a little hungry over there.
28: I am hungry.
29: You get all 10 correct, and next Saturday night, you and Mike and I will enjoy a pizza on me.
28: All right.
29: Let's go.
28: There's no way I'm getting all 10 of them.
29: All right. Well, not with that attitude. You're not.
30: We can enjoy water, though.
29: That's right. You just have your water.
28: All right.
29: Domino's was originally called Dominic's.
28: Domino's was originally, no, it was not.
29: It was. The name was changed to Domino's in 1965.
28: Really?
29: So you're off to a strong start. Yeah, that's okay. You'll get the rest of them because now there's no more pressure.
28: Okay.
29: The first frozen TV dinners were created because a food company had 260 tons of leftover Thanksgiving turkey.
28: It's absolutely true.
29: That is real. And Swanson used the surplus turkey to create its first frozen dinners in, guess what year that was?
28: 53. Wow.
29: 53. Way before our time, they were already preparing Swanson dinners, and my mom was buying them. I thought that was a treat.
28: Mm-hmm.
29: The original recipe for Kellogg's Corn Flakes called for sugar to be added to the cereal before serving.
28: Real.
29: No, it has not.
28: No?
29: Yeah. No. That just didn't happen. Didn't happen.
28: Not doing that well.
29: I've noticed that. It must be the water over there. The Oreo cookie was originally named the Oreo biscuit.
28: The Oreo biscuit. Okay, real.
29: It is real. Yeah. It was introduced under that name in 1912.
31: Yeah, baby.
29: Before the name was shortened to Oreo. Now, Oreos are good.
28: I don't like them.
29: You don't like, I mean, I'm not saying I eat them, but I like them.
28: Don't like them.
29: I'll tell you something. They're better in the freezer. Did you ever try that?
28: No, but I maybe, you know. I've never even bought a bag of them.
29: Okay, there's something wrong with you. Did you ever buy?
28: Well, hell.
29: Did you ever buy food for your children?
28: Is that like a wake up call or something?
29: Because, I guess. Well, maybe that would help. A bag
30: I think
29: of Oreos.
30: They're best in ice cream.
28: Yeah,
30: Oreo
29: ice
30: cream.
29: They are good in ice cream, but they're great right from the freezer.
28: All right.
29: The secret ingredient in Dr. Pepper is officially known as prune juice.
28: No.
29: No, that is correct. That is not. But it could have been. It just isn't.
28: No.
29: McDonald's originally sold hamburgers for 15 cents.
28: Real.
29: That is real. Remember that little I remember that little like logo with the little guy holding up a 15-cent sign.
28: Oh, really? I don't remember.
29: Yeah.
28: That.
29: Mm-hmm. Okay. Well, I mean, I didn't see it at the time, but I've seen it.
28: 15 cents.
29: 15 cents is right. There you go. It's all about sound effects tonight, guys. The original recipe for Jell-O included gelatin made from animal bones.
28: Real.
29: That is real. Traditional gelatin is made from collagen.
28: Yeah.
29: Derived from animal bones. Skin.
28: I don't eat gelatin.
29: I don't either.
28: Yeah.
29: But
28: it just doesn't. It wiggles, and I don't need anything that wiggles.
29: Do you like gummies, fruit snacks?
28: No.
29: Okay, because those have gelatin
28: like
29: in them.
28: That, no.
29: Okay, I like them, but I don't eat them.
28: I'm kind of picky.
29: I didn't notice that. The original M&Ms had the letter M printed on both sides of each candy.
28: No.
29: What did it?
28: It didn't.
29: What did it have?
28: Nothing.
29: That's not true either.
28: It didn't have the M.
29: It did have the M.
28: On both sides?
29: It only had it on one side.
28: That's right, so I'm right.
29: That's right, but it did have an M.
28: Okay.
29: The original recipe for Cracker Jack included peanuts, but no popcorn.
28: Real.
29: Ridiculous.
28: Oh, ridiculous.
29: You got one more. Here you go. And you do like this.
28: Okay.
29: The first Pop-Tarts flavor
28: strawberry.
29: Was strawberry. Real or ridiculous?
28: I don't think it was strawberry, no. So I'll say ridiculous.
29: It is. It was.
28: It
29: real.
28: Was,
29: strawberry
28: really?
29: Was among the original four flavors when Pop-Tarts were introduced, along with blueberry, apple currant, and brown sugar cinnamon.
28: Hey, when I get
29: yeah, I'd give you about a 50-50 on that
28: I didn't
29: one,
28: do
29: Carl.
28: That well.
29: Nah, nothing special.
28: You know, we're in October, so lots of Halloween programming. We're going to start things off with Jack Benny, who holds a seance. A lot of fun. Stick around.
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28: 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All right, time for our first of our many Halloween-type programs throughout the entire month of October. We're going to start things off with a comedy. Jack Benny, of course, one of the greatest comedians that ever lived. And on this particular broadcast from 1954, he and the gang hold a seance. Let's tune this in. April 25th, 1954, part one of the Jack Benny program.
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10: The Jack Benny program. The Lucky Strike program starring Jack Benny with Mary Livingston, Rochester, Dennis Day, Bob Crosby, and yours truly, Don Wilson.

There goes the good humor, man. His three most popular flavors in Beverly Hills are strawberry, vanilla, and caviar. Well, I better get home.

That's the first portion of The Doctor Prescribed Death on Suspense, starring Bela Lugosi. We'll get back to it and more of Hollywood 360 after this.

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1: Well, that's why he'd have me sometimes sing some
0: of his songs. 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Very similar voices.
1: I know. 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
0: He's pretty good. 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
1: 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Okay, it's time for Escape. Escape was like a sister program to Suspense. Suspense was mystery and tension and dangerous adventure. Well, Escape was radio's greatest series of high adventure. Really was all adventure kind of programs. There was some horror to it as well. This particular program is really creepy. It's called Red Wine. It's from August 11th, 1949, and it has a great cast in it. Lawrence Dobkin and also Wilms Herbert in this, but Willard Waterman stars in it. Now, in 1 year from this date of this, he would become the great Gildersleeve. Mm-hmm. He was a dramatic actor, Willard Waterman. And then in 1950, when Hal Perry left the great Gildersleeve, Willard Waterman came in and played the great Gildersleeve. But you'll hear him on this show in a dramatic performance on Escape. Let's go back to August 11th, 1949 for Red Wine on Escape.
4: 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You have to find him before he can save himself by killing you.
5: 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Blackman told it in his famous story, Red Wine.

0: this week's number one on the Billboard Hot 100 became one of the defining disco hits of the year. And, I mean, as soon as I heard it, I went, oh, yeah, right?
1: Wow, it's a cool song.
0: It's really a true dance song.
1: Oh, yeah.
0: If you're going to dance, you should put on Boogie Oogie Oogie.
1: You know, when I dance, I point a lot.
0: Do you? You and Elaine a lot of from pointing. Seinfeld.
1: I point. You know, when you point, people are like, wow, that guy must know what he's doing. You know?
0: I can confident. See you right now.
1: He's confident.
0: Yeah, sure. Right? You look like you'd be a great dancer on the dance floor.
1: Oh, yeah.
0: Oh, yeah.
1: Yeah. Me and John Travolta.
0: Bruce Springsteen, John Travolta, and you hang with the best.
1: You know it. All right. Stick around. More of Hollywood 360 after this.
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1: All right, drum roll, please, because we have to give out Lisa's score. Because you knew it was Kenny Loggins, I'm going to put you in the 971 range. What do you think of
0: all
1: that?
0: All right, a few points lower than last week, but still stellar.
1: Yeah,
0: I'll take it.
6: I mean,
0: thanks,
6: Carl. You can't get 1,000 if you had doubt in yourself, right?
1: That's right. You can't get 1,000.
0: Okay, I feel that.
1: 971 is a pretty
0: I'll
1: good
0: take
1: score.
0: It. I'll
1: you take
0: it
1: that.
0: With
1: be
0: pride.
1: Happy and be able to sleep
0: I am
1: well
0: proud.
1: Tonight. Sleep
6: good job, Lisa.
0: Thanks,
6: yeah.
0: Mike.
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12: News this hour from Town Hall. I'm Ron Taylor. In Ohio last night, President Trump says Democrats have a track record of failure.
13: They gave us the worst inflation in American history, the highest energy prices in American history, the worst trade deficit in American history. They allowed 25 million people to pour across our borders from all over the world, from prisons, from mental institutions, drug dealers. And if they win the midterms, they will do it again. They're going to do it all again.
12: The president's road trip continues and will take him south to San Antonio next week, where he'll support Texas Attorney General Ken Paxton as his race for the Senate is neck and neck with Democrat James Tallarico. President Trump's tough stance on crime is paying off in Washington, D.C., where one major chain is opting to let customers shop like they used to.
14: CVS pharmacy stores in Washington, D.C. are no longer locking up items thanks to President Trump's crime crackdown. Townhall.com reporting it's a huge quality of life win for folks who live in the District of Columbia. There's been a drastic decrease in shoplifting and other crimes. Homicides, for example, down 30%, robbery down 7%, and auto thefts down 45%. The U.S. Attorney's Office report a 67% increase in prosecutions, so it appears the criminals are getting the message. Laura Winters reporting.
12: Search and rescue personnel are still searching for a missing air ambulance off the coast of Massachusetts. The FAA says it lost contact with the Gulfstream G-100 early Saturday morning and issued a search and rescue alert. The aircraft was carrying six people in a medical evacuation flight for Bermuda when it disappeared off the coast of Nantucket. Massachusetts Governor Mara Healey said today that the state is going to do whatever it can to support the search and recovery efforts. News and analysis at townhall.com. I'm Ron Taylor.
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12: Michigan Governor Democrat Gretchen Whitmer is term limited, and as she gears up to leave office in January, a new poll is out pertaining to her viability to run for the presidency in 2028.
14: The new poll asks Michigan voters, would you like to see Governor Whitmer run for president in 2028 or not? A whopping 63% say they would not like to see her run, while 27% say they would like to see her get into the race. 11% say they are not sure. The Signal and Beacon Research poll surveyed 600 likely Michigan voters last month. Laura Winters reporting.
12: A new study says the chickenpox vaccine may protect against shingles. Anyone who had chickenpox as a child is at risk for developing shingles. New data is showing that a sharp drop exists in chickenpox cases over the last three decades, crediting the chickenpox vaccine itself. Breaking news and analysis found at townhall.com. Over 4,500 pounds of imported ready-to-eat chicken stew is now being recalled. John Scott has the story.
16: The products were not re-inspected after entering the U.S. The chicken products imported from South Korea were produced on March 30th and have Best Buy date of September 29, 2027. The recall includes cardboard boxes containing pouches of Sempio Korean Ginseng Chicken Stew Classic. The products were shipped to distributors and retailers in Florida, Georgia, Illinois, Maryland, New Jersey, New York, Pennsylvania, and Virginia. John Scott reporting.
12: Thousands of flights could get more expensive or canceled if an airport on a remote island in the Pacific Ocean doesn't get a needed $100 million infusion. The Midway Atoll Airport has no commercial air service, but it serves as an emergency landing option for thousands of flights that cross the Pacific each year, and they need that backup. You'll find more on these stories at townhall.com. I'm Ron Taylor.
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17: High pressure is covering most of the western states, and that means fair weather for us for the rest of the weekend. It'll be clear overnight, our low in the mid 50s, and then we get a sunny Sunday, low 80s on the high. Clear on Sunday night, down to the upper 50s, sunny and slightly cooler on Monday, upper 70s. You can always get the latest weather at theanswerportland.com. 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
20: Who knows what evil lurks in the hearts of men? The shadow knows.
21: Would you mind telling me whose brain I did put in?
22: And you won't be angry?
21: I will not be angry.
22: Abby someone.
21: Abby someone. Abby who?
22: Abby Normal.
23: What do you do, Carl? Carl is a inventor slash entrepreneur.
24: Yeah, I'm still looking for that home run, you know? I mean, when I saw the iPod, first time I was like, you know, I could have kicked myself.
23: That was so hard on him.
25: What's your name?
26: Carl, my name.
27: 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Turbines to speed.
28: Roger, ready to move out.
1: Hello, everyone. I'm Carl Amari, and this is Hollywood 360, the radio show that presents all things entertainment, including trivia contests and games, movie reviews, celebrity interviews, showbiz news, and classic radio shows. My co-host is the vivacious Lisa Wolf. In this hour, Jack holds a seance on the Jack Benny program from 1954. But first, it's real or ridiculous. Lisa will provide information on food and drink. I must decide if they are real or ridiculous while you play along at home. Right, Lisa?
23: That is right, Carl. Do you like food and drink?
1: Well, you have a drink over there, Roma Wines.
23: Yes, we won't be talking about Roma, but we will be talking about other beverages.
1: Okay.
23: Other family-friendly beverages.
1: You know what I drink?
23: Water.
1: Only water. That's it. I don't drink anything
0: you
1: else.
0: Drink coffee.
1: Did you know that? I actually stopped drinking coffee. I don't drink coffee
0: anymore. I was
1: anymore.
0: Not aware of
1: yeah,
0: that change.
1: All I drink now is coffee. All I drink now is water.
0: Do you
1: That's
0: drink
1: it.
0: Carbonated water as well?
1: Yes.
0: Just any kinds of water?
1: Water.
0: Good.
1: Food and drink.
0: Food and drink, here we go. And yeah. You know what, Carl? You look a little hungry over there.
1: I am hungry.
0: You get all 10 correct, and next Saturday night, you and Mike and I will enjoy a pizza on me.
1: All right.
0: Let's go.
1: There's no way I'm getting all 10 of them.
0: All right. Well, not with that attitude, you know.
2: We can enjoy water, though.
0: That's right. You just have your water.
1: All right.
0: Domino's was originally called Dominic's.
1: Domino's was originally, no, it was not.
0: It was. The name was changed to Domino's in 1965.
1: Really?
0: So you're off to a strong start. Yeah, that's okay. You'll get the rest of them because now there's no more pressure.
1: Okay.
0: The first frozen TV dinners were created because a food company had 260 tons of leftover Thanksgiving turkey.
1: It's absolutely true.
0: That is real. And Swanson used the surplus turkey to create its first frozen dinners in guess what year that was?
1: 69.
0: 53.
1: Wow.
0: 53. Way before our time, they were already preparing Swanson dinners, and my mom was buying them.
3: Yeah, baby.
0: I thought that was a treat.
1: Mm-hmm.
0: The original recipe for Kellogg's Corn Flakes called for sugar to be added to the cereal before serving.
1: Real.
0: No, it is not.
1: No?
0: Really? No. That just didn't happen. Didn't happen.
1: Not doing that well.
0: Now, I've noticed that. It must be the water over there. The Oreo cookie was originally named the Oreo biscuit.
1: The Oreo biscuit. Okay, real.
0: It is real. Yeah. It was introduced under that name in 1912.
3: Yeah, baby.
0: Before the name was shortened to Oreo. Now, Oreos are good.
1: I don't like them.
0: You don't like, I mean, I'm not saying I eat them, but I like them.
1: Don't like them.
0: I'll tell you something. They're better in the freezer. Did you ever try that?
1: No, but I maybe, you know. I've never even bought a bag of them.
0: Okay, there's something wrong with you. Did you ever buy?
1: Well, hell.
0: Did you ever buy food for your children?
1: Is that like a wake up call or something?
0: Because, I guess. Well, maybe that would help. A bag
2: I think
0: of Oreos.
2: They're best in ice cream.
1: Yeah,
2: Oreo
0: ice
2: cream.
0: They are good in ice cream, but they're great right from the freezer.
1: All right.
0: The secret ingredient in Dr. Pepper is officially known as prune juice.
1: No.
0: No, that is correct. That is not. But it could have been. It just isn't.
1: No.
0: McDonald's originally sold hamburgers for 15 cents.
1: Real.
0: That is real. Remember that little, I remember that little like logo with the little guy holding up a 15 cent sign?
1: Oh, really? I don't remember
0: that.
1: Mm-hmm.
0: Okay. Well, I mean, I didn't see it at the time,
1: it
0: but
1: was
0: I've seen it.
1: 15 cents?
0: 15 cents is right. There you go. It's all about sound effects tonight, guys. The original recipe for Jell-O included gelatin made from animal bones.
1: Real.
0: That is real. Traditional gelatin is made from collagen derived from animal bones, skin.
1: I don't
0: eat
1: gelatin.
0: I don't either.
1: Yeah.
0: It just doesn't.
1: It wiggles, and I don't need anything that wiggles.
0: Do you like gummies, fruit snacks?
1: No.
0: Okay, because those have gelatin
1: like
0: in them.
1: That, no.
0: Okay, I like them, but I don't eat them.
1: I'm kind of picky.
0: I didn't notice that. The original M&Ms had the letter M printed on both sides of each candy.
1: No.
0: What did it?
1: It didn't.
0: What did it have?
1: Nothing.
0: That's not true either.
1: It didn't have the M.
0: It did have the M.
1: On both sides?
0: It only had it on one
1: side.
0: That's
1: right, so I'm right.
0: That's right, but it did have an M.
1: Okay.
0: The original recipe for Cracker Jack included peanuts, but no popcorn.
1: Real.
0: Ridiculous.
1: Oh, ridiculous.
0: You got one more. Here you go. And you do like this.
1: Okay.
0: The first Pop-Tarts flavor
1: strawberry.
0: Was strawberry. Real or ridiculous?
1: I don't think it was strawberry, no. So I'll say ridiculous.
0: It is. It was.
1: It
0: real.
1: Was,
0: strawberry
1: really?
0: Was among the original four flavors when Pop-Tarts were introduced, along with blueberry, apple currant, and brown sugar cinnamon.
1: Hate when I get
0: I'd give you about a 50-50 on that
1: I
0: one,
1: didn't do
0: Carl.
1: That well.
0: Nah, nothing special.
1: You know, we're in October, so lots of Halloween programming. We're going to start things off with Jack Benny, who holds a seance. A lot of fun. Stick around.
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1: 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All right, time for our first of our many Halloween-type programs throughout the entire month of October. We're going to start things off with a comedy. Jack Benny, of course, one of the greatest comedians that ever lived. And on this particular broadcast from 1954, he and the gang hold a seance. Let's tune this in. April 25th, 1954, part one of the Jack Benny program.
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26: 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The Lucky Strike Program, starring Jack Benny, with Mary Livingston, Rochester, Dennis Day, Bob Crosby, and yours truly, Don Wilson.

0: Ladies and gentlemen, let's go back to Saturday noon. The cast of the Jack Benny Show has just completed rehearsal and are now walking to the corner drugstore for a light lunch.
1: Now, Jack, I thought the rehearsal went well.
2: Yes, Bob, it sounds like a real funny show.
3: Yeah, funny.
2: And remember, fellas, next week's rehearsal has been changed to Friday.
1: Oh, gee, that's too bad.
2: What's the matter, Bob?
1: Well, I made an appointment to go up to Pebble Beach and play golf with my brother Bing.
3: Bing who?
1: Bing Crosby.
3: Name dropper.
2: Dennis, please. Bob, you can miss rehearsal again.
1: Oh, that's good. Then I'll probably stay overnight at Bing's house.
0: Bob, has he got a house at Pebble Beach?
1: He's also got a house here in town, one at Elko, Nevada, one at Hayden Lake, Idaho, and one at Palm Springs.
2: Gosh, five of them.
1: Yeah, when Bing sings come on to my house, you don't know in which direction to go.
2: I can imagine. All right, kid, let's wait for the light to change before we cross the street. And Dennis, why don't you... Wait a minute, where's Dennis? He was just walking next to me.
1: Oh, there he is, Jack, about 10 feet behind us.
2: Oh, for heaven's sake, must he step on every crack? Dennis, come here.
4: Yes, sir.
0: Say, I'm tired of waiting. I'm going to cross.
1: Hey, Don, the light's against you.
0: Oh, I don't care.
2: But, Don, here comes a big truck.
0: He'll just have to take his chances like everybody else.
2: Well, that's... Uh-oh, the light's changed.
0: Come on, kids, let's cross.
2: Oh, for heaven's sake. Don, if I told you once, I told you 100 times. Stop stepping on those MGs. Walk over them. Not funny. Now, come on, let's all go in the drugstore.
0: Hey, fellas, here's a vacant table over here.
1: I'm right with you, Don.
2: Yeah, this is fine. Let's see, where's the waitress? Oh, there she is. I'll call her. Oh, miss. Miss.
5: What do you want, Mac?
2: We'd like to order. Can we have some menus?
5: We ain't got no menus.
2: Now, how do we know what you're serving?
5: It's painted on the window outside.
2: You mean, before I can order something to eat, I have to walk all the way outside?
5: Yeah, and if you're smart, you'll keep walking.
1: Well, I don't need a menu. All I want is a Swiss cheese sandwich and a glass of milk.
2: Yeah, I'll have a chicken sandwich and coffee.
3: Now, let's see. What do I want? Oh, miss, does this month have an R in it?
5: Yeah.
3: Good. I'll have a raspberry malted milk.
2: Dennis, that's the most stupid thing I ever heard of. The only reason you ask if a month has an R in it is so you can order oysters.
3: Okay, I'll have an oyster malted milk.
5: An oyster malted milk?
2: Go ahead, miss. Bring the order.
5: You mean you're going to let him eat that?
2: Certainly. It may make him sick. Now, go ahead.
5: Okay, I'll be right back with your food.
0: Hey, wait a minute, miss. You forgot to take my order.
5: Oh, yeah. What'll you have? CinemaScope.
0: Now, wait a minute, miss. Why is it every time I come in here, you make remarks about my being fat?
5: Because you are fat.
0: Well, you can forget it once in a while. Imagine you've seen fatter people than me.
5: Yeah, but I had to buy a ticket.
2: Don, why don't you order and stop being so sensitive?
0: Oh, okay. Miss, I'll have a hot roast beef sandwich and mashed potatoes.
5: I'll be right back.
2: Don, I wouldn't argue with that girl if I were you. She's not just a waitress, you know. She's in pictures, too. Her last picture was Gentlemen Prefer Blondes. She was the gentleman. Played it well, too.
0: Say, fellas, while we're waiting, I'm going over to the drug counter.
3: Oh, I'll go with you, Don. I gotta get some stuff, too.
2: Say, Bob, I'm kind of glad we're alone for a second. I want to talk to you privately.
1: What about?
2: Well, during rehearsal, I noticed you bawling Frankie Remley out. Now, what did he do this time?
1: Oh, Frankie really aggravates me, Jack. The way he throws his money around, he never saves anything.
2: Gee, I didn't know that.
1: Yeah, if it weren't for me, you wouldn't have the necessities of life, like room, board, and bail.
2: Oh, that's a shame. Well, hasn't Frankie put anything aside for a rainy day?
1: Not a dime. That's why last week I secretly took out a life insurance policy on him, and I didn't tell him a thing about it.
2: On Remley? You mean you forged his ex? I mean, is that legal?
1: Well, certainly I can do that. It's in our contract.
2: Oh, well, that was nice of you. What kind of a policy did you take out on Frankie?
1: Well, I've insured him against sickness, accident, and the electric chair.
2: You're kidding.
1: Oh, I got the same policy on all the boys in the band.
2: All the boys in the band are insured against the electric chair?
1: Yeah, Sammy the drummer isn't really bald. He's just ready.
2: Well, what do you know? Gee, I wonder if I could get a policy for my riders. Oh, well. Oh, Don, did you get what you wanted?
0: Yeah, Jack.
1: Hey, you're just in time. Here comes the girl with the food.
5: Here's your grub, boys. Chicken sandwich, cheese sandwich, hot roast beef sandwich and potatoes, and an oyster mauled and milk.
3: Oh, boy, I hope there's a pearl in it.
2: Be quiet.
0: Oh, waitress.
5: Yeah?
0: Shouldn't there be some gravy on these mashed potatoes?
5: There was, but after 3 days, it soaks in.
2: Don, don't start anything. Let's just eat what we've got if we can eat now.
0: Okay.
2: Say, I'd like a little music while we're having lunch. Miss, if I gave you a dime, would you put it in the jukebox?
5: If you gave me a dime, I'd do a floor show myself.
2: All right, all right.
3: I'll go pick out a number, Mr. Benny.
2: Hey, Dennis, see if you can find a Bing Crosby record.
3: Why should I help him? He's got 5 homes already.
2: All right, play one of your own records.
3: Okay. Oh, here's one.

0: Dennis. Dennis, that's a real good record.
1: Thank you.
0: By the way, kid, I've never asked you this before, but when you record a song, how much do they pay you?
1: 3 cents for every record they sell.
2: Hey, that doesn't sound like much, does it, Jack?
0: No, but when you consider that there are 160 million people in the United States, and if each one of them bought Dennis's record, he'd make, let's see, 3 times 160 million. Why, Dennis, you'd make nearly $5 million.
1: If this is a build-up to stick me with the lunch check, you're wasting your time.
0: I'm not trying to stick you with anything. I just wanted to point out how much money it's possible for you to make on one record.
1: If I had $5 million, I'd leave you so fast it'd make your head spin.
0: Look, Dennis, let me tell you something. If you aren't happy working on my program, you're perfectly free to leave. I can get along very well without you.
1: Now, yes, but wait until next St. Patrick's Day.
0: St. Patrick's Day?
1: Yeah, you're going to look silly singing Ireland Must Be Heaven because my mother came from there.
0: Dennis, why don't you keep quiet?
2: Hey, let's get the check and Dan, get out of here, huh?
3: Yeah, here comes the waitress now.
4: Are you clowns through stuffing yourselves?
0: Miss, I'll take the check.
4: Look, Mac, why don't you let somebody else take it instead of you? I'm supposed to get off at 5 o'clock today.
0: What's that got to do with the check?
4: I don't want to hang around while you keep adding it over and over.
0: Look.
4: Last time I was stuck till your accountant got here.
0: Never mind. Just give me the check.
4: Here you are.
0: Let's see. Okay, here. This takes care of the bill. And this is a tip for you.
4: Oh, boy, a quarter. Now I got a chance with Ruba Rosa.
5: That's the first portion of the Jack Benny program from April 25th, 1954. Jack and the gang holding a seance on this particular program. Love Jack Benny. There's nobody like him. He was the best that ever did it, Lisa. I hope you're enjoying this. We'll get back to it after these short messages.

0: 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The Answer.
1: With SRN News, I'm Ron Taylor. Authorities are still searching for a missing air ambulance off the coast of Massachusetts. The FAA says it lost contact with the Gulfstream G-100 early Saturday morning and issued a search and rescue alert. The aircraft was carrying six people on a medical evacuation flight from Bermuda, set to land at Boston Logan International when it disappeared off the coast of Nantucket. Massachusetts Governor Maura Healey said today that the state will do whatever it can to support the search and recovery efforts. President Trump says his administration will begin sending checks to over 20 million seniors to help with Medicare costs. In a Truth Social post, Trump said Friday the funds would come from the Medicare Improvement Fund. A White House fact sheet said the payments will be $90 per person and will go to over 20 million Medicare Part B enrollees. Most eligible seniors will receive the money by direct deposit, and the rest will be mailed a check. This is SRN News.
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14: Carl, we've been talking a lot about 120 life because it's a very serious issue. We have learned throughout our research and our partnership with 120 Life that high blood pressure is a very serious disease and one that's very common. And what's so dangerous about it is most people who have it don't even know that they do.
15: Yeah.
14: So over time, that could increase your risk of heart disease or stroke or even cognitive decline. So most people think they're fine when they may not be. Mm-hmm. And so that's why doctors always check your blood pressure when you go in for a checkup or anything else. But if you do have high blood pressure, we have a natural solution, which is called 120 Life. And we say it's natural because it's chock full of natural ingredients, which includes tart cherries, cranberries, beetroot, grapeseed extract, magnesium, and pomegranate.
10: Yeah, it's all in a powder form. And you just take a little bit of it every single day and mix it with water and drink that, and it will lower your blood pressure.
14: Exactly. And the

0: Why do we come in this drugstore? Come on, fellas, let's go.
1: Yeah, it's getting late, and I want to go to a movie tonight.
0: Now, wait a minute, Dennis. I got a better idea. Why don't you all come over to my house, and we'll play some four-handed gin rummy?
2: Hey, yeah, let's do that.
1: Okay.
3: Oh, I'm sorry, fellas. I can't make it. Tonight's the night I just can't make it.
0: Tonight's the night you what, Don?
3: Oh, I'd rather not tell you, Jack. You'd think I'm being silly.
0: No, we won't, Don. What is it?
3: Well, tonight I'm visiting a medium. We're holding a seance.
0: Don, you're kidding. A seance? You don't believe in things like that, do you?
3: Well, sure I do. I've been there several times before. In fact, last time I went, the medium put me in a trance.
2: A real trance, Don?
3: Yeah, she whispered several mystic words, used a little hypnotism, then everything went black. And my spirit flew out of my body.
0: Not flew, Don. Waddled. Believe me.
3: See, Jack, I knew you'd kid me.
1: Well, I believe in it. In fact, my mother used to be a medium.
0: Your mother?
1: Yeah, and she's still good at it. Just last night, she put my father in a trance.
0: Dennis, there's a difference between hypnotism and a left hook. But, Don, do you really believe in things like this?
2: Well, I don't know why you're so amazed, Jack. A lot of people do. I do, too.
0: Oh, well, look, fellas, if you all seem to believe in it, I've got a good idea. Instead of playing cards at my house tonight, let's have a seance.
3: Okay, that's fine. I'll bring the medium.
0: All right, boys, now see you all at my house at 8 o'clock.
2: Can I give you a lift home, Jack?
0: Nah, it's such a nice day, I'm going to walk. Gee, it's quite a walk all the way from the studio. But I'm nearly home. There's the sign. You are now entering Beverly Hills. Gee, these rugs on the sidewalks are nice. I think Howard Hughes lives around here. Oh, yes, there's his house. Gosh, his yard looks beautiful. Ah, and it smells good, too. I wonder why it smells... Oh, yes, now I remember. He waters his lawn with my sin. Gosh. Beverly Hills must have the classiest residential district in the whole...

His three most popular flavors in Beverly Hills are strawberry, vanilla, and caviar. Well, I better get home.

0: Is that you, Mr. Benny?
1: Yes, Rochester. Where are you?
0: Right here in the kitchen. I'm turning the clock ahead an hour.
1: Oh, yes. It's daylight savings time. You know, I like daylight savings time.
0: Well, it doesn't make any difference to me what the clock says.
1: What do you mean?
0: Since I've been working for you, I'm a dawn to dusk man.
1: Oh, Rochester, stop complaining. You don't work so hard.
0: I don't, eh? I got housemaid's knee clear up to the hip.
1: Well, look, Rochester, if you think that... Come in. Don, it's not 8 o'clock yet. What are you doing here so early?
2: Well, Jack, right after I left you, I ran into the Sportsman Quartet, and they have a number they want to do on your show, and it needs a good rehearsal.
1: What's that got to do with me?
2: In the number, you play your violin.
1: My violin? Oh, well, good, good.
2: Come on in, fellas.
1: Where's the case?
0: In the umbrella stand.
1: Oh, yes. That's the silliest thing I... Rochester, why would you put my violin case next to an umbrella?
0: Boys, when you open up either one of them in the house, it's bad luck.
1: Never mind. All right, Don, I'll be ready in a minute. What number am I going to play with the quartet?
2: The Saber Dance.
1: The Saber Dance?
2: Yeah, here's your music.
1: Oh, good. Wait till I tune up. I hope I have a lot to do. Now, wait a minute. Wait till I get the violin.

0: You know something, Don? A lot of people think I can't play the violin because I kid a lot. But I have good technique, nice tone, and as a matter of fact, I consider myself quite an accomplished musician.
1: I'd like to go on Edward R. Murrow's program and answer that.
0: Rochester, just put my violin back in the umbrella stand. Quiet.
2: Well, Jack, the sportsman and I have to run along. I'll see you at 8 o'clock.
0: Oh, yeah, 8 o'clock. Don't forget to bring the medium. We're going to have our seance.
2: I won't. So long.
0: So long, Don. Rochester, I'm expecting the gang over after dinner. See that everything is fixed up in the living room.
3: Yes, sir.

0: Well, Don, we're all here, and the medium hasn't arrived yet.
1: Don't worry. She'll be here soon, Jack.
2: Hey, by the way, what's her name, Don?
1: Madam Zimba.
3: Gee, that's a silly name.
0: What's silly about it? And listen, Dennis, a seance is a very serious thing, so I don't want you doing anything stupid.
3: Oh, I won't, and I'm very glad to be here, and I hope Madam Zimba can contact Sherlock Holmes.
0: Why?
3: I want to find out who stole the ding-dong.
0: Dennis, young in head. Listen to me, I don't want you...
1: Well, that must be Madam Zimba now.
0: I'll get it. Good evening.
4: Good evening. I am Madam Zimba.
5: Come in.
0: Come in, Madam Zimba. We're expecting you. Madam Zimba, my name is Jack Benny.
4: Don't tell me. Mortal names are of no importance. In you, I see the seventh son of a seventh son of a seventh son.
0: Gee. Well, the others are waiting in the library. Follow me, Madam Zimba. Oh, gentlemen, this is Madam Zimba.
6: How do you do, Madam Zimba?
0: Well, shall we go on with the seance?
4: Yes. And let me say that the signs augur well for this evening. Tonight, a small comet will cross the Earth's orbit. This is fortunate.
2: Well, are comets good for seances?
4: Yes. In fact, when the tremendous Halley's Comet passes close to the Earth, seances are at their best.
1: But that only happens about once a century.
0: That's right. You know, the last time it was visible from the Earth was in 1910.
4: Oh, did you see Halley's Comet, Mr. Benny?
3: Twice.
0: Dennis, keep quiet. What's that?
4: I am ready. It's time to start. Now, everybody sit down. Form a circle and hold hands.
0: Come on, fellas. Come on, let's do it.
4: And now I repeat the mystic incantation, and then we... Wait a minute.
0: What's wrong?
4: There are only five of us here. To contact the spirits of the dead, I need a secret circle of six.
7: Gee, what are we going to do?
0: Oh, I know who to get. Oh, Rochester! Rochester!
8: Yes, Mr. Benny?
0: Rochester, we're holding a seance, but we need six people before we can contact the spirits. So you're going to join us.
8: Who, me?
0: Yes, you. Look, Rochester, if you're afraid, you don't have to be. A seance is a perfectly normal experience. People have seances every night when they contact the dead. Now sit down and join us. Wouldn't you like to talk to the spirits?
8: Not until I'm one of them.
0: Madam Zimba, maybe you can convince him.
4: I'll try. Look, there's nothing to be afraid of. And it will be an interesting experience. You'll meet the spirits of so many famous people who have passed on.
8: Lady, I don't want to meet nobody I can't shake hands with.
0: Rochester, stop worrying and sit down. Why, we may not even contact any spirits tonight.
8: Okay, but if we do, get out of the way. The sound barrier's going to take another beating.
0: Good. Now let's start. I'll put out the lights. There. There we are. Proceed, Madam Zimba.
4: Oh, spirits, we are ready. Oh, spirits of the netherworld, wherever you are, whatever you are doing, I, Madam Zimba, command your presence. Now we mortals will sit in complete silence and wait. Look! Look! I think we've contacted the spirit world. There's something white coming in through the window.
8: I'll go fix you a sandwich, boss.
0: Sit down.
4: Yes, you're breaking the mood. Oh, spirits, come in. Come through the great cosmos, through the unknown, and visit with us. Quiet, everybody. I've made a contact. Come in.
6: I am here with a message.
9: Who is it? Who is it?
4: It's not for you.
8: If it's for me, tell him to slip it under the door.
0: Rochester, sit down.
4: It's not for you either. I have contacted the spirit of Dennis Day's great-grandfather.
3: Gee.
6: Dennis, me boy, I've been watching you all your life, and I've waited all these years to contact you. Come closer to me, me boy.
3: Okay.
6: A little closer.
3: Yes, sir.
6: A little closer.
3: Here I am.
0: Ouch! How can a ghost do that?
4: There's no explanation to the mysteries of the outer world. Wait a minute. I've made another contact. It's a famous spirit. One who's been trying to speak to you, Mr. Benny.
5: Me?
4: Yes. It's the spirit of Diamond Jim Brady.
0: Gosh. Diamond Jim Brady.
10: Jack Benny. I want to talk to you, Jack Benny.
0: I'm here, Jim.
10: Jack, I've been watching over you for many years, and you've been a big disappointment to me. You've gone against all the things I've stood for.
3: Slap him.
0: Dennis, be quiet. What were you saying, Jim?
10: You've amassed a great share of worldly goods, and yet you persist with your penny-pinching ways.
0: But...
10: No buts. Why don't you live a little? Spend, spend, spend. Be like I was. I spent my money lavishly. Whenever I walked into a nightclub or restaurant, I'd pick up every check in the place. I had fun.
0: That's fun? I never thought of it that way.
10: Well, think, man, think. And believe me when I tell you, Jack Benny, you should spend because you can't take it with you.
0: Are you sure?
10: None of us were able to, but the odds up here are 10-1 you'll find a way.
0: Look, look, Mr. Brady.
10: I must leave now, but remember my advice. Spend, spend, spend, spend, spend,
4: spend. The seance is over.
1: Well, what'd you think of it, Jack?
0: It's amazing. Absolutely amazing. And you want to know something, fellas? It made me see the light. I'm going to change my ways. Starting immediately, everybody on my show will get a raise. And Rochester, you're getting one too.
8: Gee, thanks, boss.
0: In fact, I'm going to the next room and phone my business manager and tell him all about your raises right now. Excuse me.
4: Well, how did it go, Mr. Wilson?
1: Fine, fine. You were perfect. You did a great job of acting.
2: Well, I thought we all played our parts great.
3: Who was the smart aleck that slapped me?
4: Doesn't make any difference. everyone acted great. Especially you, Rochester, the way you pretended to be scared.
8: Wasn't that good?
1: You certainly were. That was a wonderful idea. We finally got Jack to loosen up.
8: Yeah, but it took a ghost to do it.
2: Well, it doesn't matter, just as long as we're going to get more money.
0: Well, fellas, it's all fixed.
1: Did you talk to your business manager?
0: I sure did. He also manages the man who played the ghost, so none of you are getting raises. Better luck next time, fellas. You know, Rochester, even though you fellas all framed this seance, it was kind of interesting at that.
8: Well, boss, you're not mad that we tricked you, are you?
0: No, no, not at all.
8: You mean it, boss?
0: Rochester, I rather enjoyed it.
8: Why?
0: I was the one that slapped Dennis. Good night, folks.

0: That's the Jack Benny program, April 25th, 1954. CBS broadcast with Jack and all his gang, including Eddie Anderson, Don Wilson, Bob Crosby, Dennis Day. You had Mel Blanc on there, Hi Averback. What a great show. Jack Benny and all his gang. Hope you enjoyed that. Time for This Month in Music History.
1: It sure is, and we are going back to the year 1978. Do you remember this song?
0: Yep.
1: I don't think I've heard this since 1978.
0: Probably not.
1: I don't know. It's not one of the songs I hear on the 70s station.
0: Yeah.
1: I don't know why, but it's a good song.
0: They said the same thing over and over and over and over there.
1: No, there's more. Okay. I just started right there. This is Nick Gilder, released...
0: Nick Gilder. Okay,
1: and it was released in 78. It reached number one on the Billboard chart and became his biggest U.S. hit.
0: Mm.
1: So, it's a cool song.
0: That sounds like a girl singing.
1: It does, actually.
0: You're saying Nick?
1: It is Nick.
0: Well...
1: I think it's a guy, because I was actually watching him sing this on the video.
0: That's a guy?
1: I think so.
0: It sure doesn't sound like a guy.
1: I agree with you.
0: I wonder if there's some kind of a goof up here.
1: There is no... Are you thinking I goof? Absolutely not.
0: Oh, yeah. You goof every once in a while.
1: No, I don't.
0: I goofed one time in one...
1: Here's Nick Gilder. I'm showing you a picture of him right now.
0: Okay, well...
1: Today, he's 74, but he's definitely a man.
0: Okay. Whatever you say, Lisa Wolf.
1: That's right, Carl.
0: All right, more of Hollywood 360 after this.
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0: Lisa, in our next hour, Bela Lugosi stars in a tale well calculated to keep you in suspense from 1943. But first, we'll play Stump the Host. Lisa will ask me about famous firsts, and I'll try to guess while you play along at home, right?
1: That's right.
0: All right, see you soon.

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5: News this hour from Town Hall. I'm Ron Taylor. President Trump is telling supporters in Ohio last night to pretend he's on the ballot in the midterm elections. The president urged the crowd at Vandalia Butler High School near Dayton to support incumbent Republican Senator John Husted, who's running a tight race against former Senator Sherrod Brown. He also supports one other important candidate there.
6: 32 days from now, we're going to elect Tommy Tuberville as your next governor.
5: He went on to warn the consequences of Iran, or rather the Democrats, if they gain power, saying they gave the country the worst inflation in American history. The president will be in San Antonio next week to support acting or the current Attorney General Ken Paxton with his race. United Arab Emirates revealing new details as investigators zero in on the background of the terrorist co-pilot and the plot to take down the flight-by-flight from Dubai to Tel Aviv.
7: At issue is how this co-pilot got hired by Fly Dubai in the first place. Investigators say records show he had previously been suspended at another airline. Israeli Prime Minister Benjamin Netanyahu says evidence indicates this man was a radicalized Muslim who was on a mission to crash the plane. The Omani national was reportedly flagged by Oman Air as a security risk after he was in possession of extremist materials while serving as a co-pilot trainee back in 2024. Laura Winters reporting.
5: Prison Commissioner Frank Strada in Tennessee will be resigning.
8: Strada is expected to leave later this month. His departure will come after he oversaw Tennessee's second failed attempt at lethal injection this year and amid bipartisan calls for his resignation. All remaining executions in the state have been paused. Strada said his agency had carried out its responsibilities in accordance with established protocol and framed his resignation as being in the best interest of Tennesseans. I'm Lisa Carton.
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5: California apparently says no to unlicensed fights between humans and robots. Reporter Rich Casson has ringside details.
11: Robot Entertainment Combat, a company that recently hosted a viral fight between a Terminator-style robot and a human, says they've received a cease and desist letter from the California State Athletic Commission. In a post on X, the company posted a letter it claims it received from California State Athletic Commission Executive Officer Andy Foster ordering the company to stop holding and promoting fights involving humans. The letter says it's a misdemeanor to hold unlicensed fights involving humans. Penalties for holding unlicensed fights in California could include fines up to $1,000 and a year in jail. I'm Rich Casson.
5: A Maine woman has broken the North American and U.S. record for zucchini growing. The Maine Pumpkin Growers Association shared a social media post saying that Sarah Whitty of Darmiscotta, Maine, grew the 170-pound giant marrow zucchini that she aptly named Secretariat. This is SR, more at townhall.com. A prominent left-wing streamer is warning Texas Democrat James Tallarico to stay aligned with progressive activists if he wins a U.S. Senate seat.
12: At a University of Texas event, Hassan Piker said activists helped Tallarico gain political power and should remind him that if elected, quote, he's got to play ball. The remarks raise questions about whether Tallarico could govern as the more moderate candidate he claims to be on the campaign trail or face pressure from the party's progressive wing. Tallarico's campaign had not responded to a request for comment. Ken Lorman reporting.
5: President Trump is doxing a U.S. senator who disagrees with him about daylight savings time. The president supports the Sunshine Protection Act, which would make daylight saving time permanent, and encouraged his supporters on social media Saturday to back the legislation. Senator Tom Cotton of Arkansas opposes it, however, and responded by saying, I would rather not take my kids to school in the dark, Mr. President. More on these stories at Town Hall.
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15: High pressure is covering most of the western states, and that means fair weather for us for the rest of the weekend. It'll be clear overnight, our low in the mid-50s, and then we get a sunny Sunday, low 80s on the high. Clear on Sunday night, down to the upper 50s, sunny and slightly cooler on Monday, upper 70s. You can always get the latest weather at theanswerportland.com. I'm meteorologist Steve Hamilton on AM 1640, The Answer.
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25: Hello, everyone. I'm Carl Amari, and this is Hollywood 360, the radio show that presents all things entertainment, including trivia contests and games, movie reviews, celebrity interviews, showbiz news, and classic radio shows. My co-host is the captivating Lisa Wolf. In this hour, Bela Lugosi stars in a sinister tale of suspense from 1943. But first, it's Stump the Host. To Stump the Host, Lisa will present famous firsts. And I'll try to guess while you play along at home, right, Lisa?
26: That's right, and I'm feeling pretty confident that I will stump the host.
25: Mike, am I going to get any of these?
26: Well,
27: I have no idea.
26: You'll get some. I mean, it is true false.
25: Okay.
26: Okay.
28: Are you ready?
0: Yes, sir, I am ready.
1: Okay.
0: Was that you speaking, Carl?
1: That's my Darth Vader voice.
0: Your voice has deepened.
1: Yes.
0: The first U.S. credit card was introduced by American Express. Is that true or false?
1: No, I think it was Diner's Card.
0: You are correct. It is Diner's Club introduced. Yeah. And guess what year that was?
1: Yeah, baby. I'm going to say like 68 or 69.
0: You're close. 1950. So close.
1: Wow, before we were even born.
0: Oh, way before.
1: Wow.
0: Yeah, isn't
1: that
0: interesting? The first ATM in the U.S. was installed in New York City.
1: First one in New York City? I will say... it sounds right. Yes, I'll say a yes.
0: You think that's true?
1: Yeah.
0: That is true.
1: Yeah,
0: it was installed at the Chemical Bank branch on Long Island in 1969.
1: Yeah.
0: The first Super Bowl was originally called the Champion Bowl. True or false?
1: Champion Bowl? Okay, real.
0: I made that one up. It was officially called the AFL-NFL World Championship Game.
1: Mm-mm-mm. I hate when I get them wrong.
0: All right, this is an interesting one.
1: Uh-huh.
0: The first U.S. postage stamp featured what president?
1: First one, Washington.
0: Well, that's absolutely right.
1: Yeah.
0: So
1: Mike, I got it right out of all the presidents.
0: Yeah, so Benjamin, to be clear,
1: it was either going to be Washington or Biden, you know?
0: Right.
1: Sure,
0: so I wasn't sure either, but here's what I learned. Ben Franklin was on the 5-cent stamp.
1: Okay.
0: And George Washington was on the 10-cent stamp.
1: Okay.
0: And that's...
1: Well, Washington was worth double.
0: Absolutely. But, and guess what year that the first U.S. postage stamps were issued in? I'll give you a hint. It starts with an 18.
1: Oh, really?
0: Uh-huh.
1: 1882.
0: 1847,
1: Sheesh.
0: Wow. The first U.S. state to legalize casino gambling was?
1: Las Vegas.
0: Yes, but the state is Nevada. You are correct.
1: Nevada. Oh, I thought you meant, Yeah.
0: Did
1: I get it right?
0: Absolutely correct. Yeah. And guess what year that was that Nevada legalized casino gambling?
1: 31. Yep. Okay.
0: Mm-hmm.
1: Wow.
0: The first computer mouse was originally called the XY position indicator.
1: No, I don't think so.
0: That sounds like something other than a mouse, but unfortunately for you, that is correct.
1: What?
0: That was the formal name of Douglas Engelbart's invention before the nickname mouse caught on.
1: I hate when I get them wrong.
0: I know, but you do it so often.
1: Mm-hmm.
0: The first American to travel into space was, do you know?
1: The first American.
0: I did not know his name, so.
1: Are you going to give me a name?
0: Well, I can, but I just thought you might know, so I was going to ask
1: you. I know that the first person in space was a Russian. I know that, but
0: first
1: that American.
0: Wasn't the question.
1: I know, so give me a name.
0: Alan Shepard.
1: That sounds right. I'm going to say
0: it
1: okay.
0: It is right.
1: Yeah.
0: That is right.
1: All right,
0: he made a historic flight above the Freedom 7 in May of 1961.
1: Yeah, baby.
0: The first movie to win the Academy Award for Best Picture was...
1: Wow.
0: Right?
1: Yeah, I think I even know this if you say it.
0: Gone with the Wind.
1: No, absolutely not. Absolutely not.
0: How about Wings?
1: Wings won Best Picture
0: at the first Academy Awards.
1: And that was a Howard Hughes movie, I believe.
0: It was a silent war film.
1: Yeah, I think it was Howard Hughes.
0: 1929.
1: That made it.
0: Mm-hmm. So,
1: yeah.
0: The first U.S. national park the first U.S. national park. National.
1: Uh huh.
0: Was.
1: Yeah.
0: I was going to ask you if you might know it.
1: The first national park was?
0: Mm-hmm.
1: I don't know. You're supposed to say something.
0: How about Yellowstone?
1: Yellowstone? Real.
0: That is true. Yellowstone National Park, 1872.
1: Yeah, baby.
0: Here's your last question.
1: Okay, I got a lot of these right.
0: You did.
1: Yeah.
0: The first permanent artificial heart.
1: First permanent artificial heart, okay.
0: Right, was implanted in a human in 1982. True or false?
1: Sounds real. I'll say real.
0: It is true. The Jarvik 7 artificial heart was implanted in Barney Clark at the University of Utah. And that was 1982. Good job.
1: Not bad, huh? Pretty darn good for...
0: For a Carl.
1: For
0: a Carl with a C.
1: For an amateur over here. All right. Thanks, Lisa Wolf and Mike Bubblebath Costella.
25: 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Bela Lugosi stars in it. The only time he was ever on Suspense, so stick around.
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25: 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I do it all the time in my car. I just click a little button that's on my my steering wheel, and I say tune in, play Hollywood 360, and then it does. It's great. We've been on the air a long time, and that's where our past shows are, so go to TuneIn,
26: check
25: it out.
26: I hope our first show isn't on there.
25: No, it's not.
26: That's a good thing.
25: No, the real early ones are not on there.
26: That's good.
25: Well, we have something very special for our listeners right now. It's an episode of Suspense. Now, of course, we air a lot of Suspense. We have almost 900 episodes of Suspense directly from the master transcription discs. And only one time did Bela Lugosi star on Suspense. And we have his only appearance right now. Early in the run, February 2nd, 1943, The Doctor Prescribed Death is the name of this episode. Let's tune this in. Part 1 of Bela Lugosi on Suspense.

0: This is the Man in Black. Here again to introduce Columbia's program, Suspense. Our star tonight is Bela Lugosi, playing the part of Professor Antonio Basile, psychologist. The story is by J. Donald Wilson, who calls it The Doctor Prescribed Death. If you have been with us on these Tuesday nights, you will know that suspense is compounded of mystery and suspicion and dangerous adventure. This series of tales is calculated to intrigue you, stir your nerves, to offer you a precarious situation, and then withhold the solution until the last possible moment. And so it is with the Doctor Prescribed Death and Bela Lugosi's performance. We again hope to keep you in suspense. Professor Antonio Basile has a theory, but let him tell you about it.
1: As a psychologist, I have worked out a theory. A theory I know to be sound. I contend that a person who has decided to kill himself can very easily be turned from this desire to the desire of taking the life of another. I can prove my theory. And if necessary, that is exactly what I will do.
0: Yes, Professor Antonio Basile has a theory, but only a theory. And he's worried about what his publisher will say, so he visits the editor, whose name is Hellman. Hellman finishes the manuscript and tosses it on the desk. Professor Basile leans forward eagerly and...
1: Well, Hellman, what do you think?
2: Professor Basile, it's purely conjecture, simply a theory, and I wouldn't advise publishing it.
1: I worked on that theory for a long time. I'm positive of it. I know it'll work.
2: Suppose it will. What good is it? What good have you accomplished if you can prove it'll work?
1: Are you laughing at me, Hellman?
2: It's so silly. An ordinary human being has suffered reverses. He's sick of it all. He wants to leave it all behind. And you say he can be changed to want to kill someone else.
1: I do. Self-destruction and the destruction of other life are closely related in the mind. The dividing line is very thin.
2: It's ridiculous.
1: And you won't publish it?
2: Granger would fire me.
1: Why?
2: He told me that, in his opinion, you should be in the asylum.
1: Mr. Granger said that? Does he think I'm insane?
2: How do I know?
1: Hellman, Mr. Granger didn't say that. It's you who thinks I'm crazy. You've never liked me. For some reason, you are trying to tear me down. Well, we'll see, Mr. Hellman. We'll see.
2: Now, wait a minute.
1: I'll show you whether my works are illogical. I'll show you whether I'm insane.
2: Oh, calm down.
1: I'm going to make you eat those words. I know you don't like me, but I'm going to prove that my theory is sound. Good night.
2: Wait a minute. Basile, wait.
1: You wait, Hellman. You wait.
0: Yes, wait, Hellman. Wait. Professor Basile, seething with resentment, rushes from the office and strides angrily down the street.
1: Insane, huh? I'll prove my theory. I'll find the subject. I'll find someone who wants to take his own life.
0: And so Basile goes home, late for dinner. He finds a note from his wife, Myra, saying she's decided to attend the opera and will be home around 11:30. Then Professor Basile gets an inspiration. He goes to the bridge over the deep canyon, the bridge called Suicide. And strangely enough, he hasn't long to wait. As he stands against the railing in the fog, a figure appears a few feet beyond, stops, peers over the rail. Sudden gesture prepares to leap.
3: Don't do it! Wait a minute!
1: Listen. Huh? That's very silly.
4: Let go of me.
1: Oh, no. I couldn't do that. I need you.
4: I don't need you.
1: Don't you know this is against the law?
4: You're not an officer. You can't stop me.
1: It's 500 feet to those tracks below. Hard steel rails.
5: Don't believe what they all tell you about not being conscious of what happened. You'd know. People don't die instantly.
4: Get loose!
5: They lie in agony for minutes and sometimes for an hour. It's a horrible death, I know.
4: How do you know?
5: I'm a doctor.
4: Doctor?
5: Yes. I can tell you much simpler ways, much less painful ways, and quicker. You're a nice young girl. An intelligent girl. You wouldn't want it to happen this way. Maybe after I talk to you a while, you wouldn't want to do this at all.
4: No?
5: No. Now, come on. Let's talk it over. Maybe a few minutes talk will change the entire picture for you.
4: What could you do to help me?
5: If you'll come, I'll tell you. There's a motive back of your wanting to do this, and I'd like to know what it is.
4: Nothing doing.
5: Haven't you any relatives? Any loved ones you'd like to do something for?
4: Yes.
5: Then if you talk with me for a while, maybe I can find my way clear to help those people.
4: You sound crazy to me.
5: Oh, no. I may be many things, but I'm not crazy.
4: All right, I'll... Where?
5: My apartment.
4: I'm not. Let's go.
1: Well, here we are. Come in, please.
4: Well, what do you want to know?
1: Now sit down first. Are you hungry?
4: No, I'm not that cook. It isn't pop.
1: I knew that. I could tell by your voice. Why did you come here?
4: Why? Why, because you talked me into it.
1: I see. You're not afraid of me?
4: Afraid? In my frame of mind. What can I lose?
1: Suppose I told you that I really brought you here to kill you.
4: Kill me?
1: You know, you're a very pretty girl, don't you?
4: Yeah. That doesn't always mean so much.
1: The right man, it might.
4: That's what I thought. But I found out it didn't mean a thing.
1: Ah, then it was because of a man. I knew it.
4: Really? How did you guess?
1: I'm a student of psychology. I'm Professor Antonio Basile.
4: I see. And you want to know what makes me tick. You want to know the reason behind my action tonight.
1: That's right. I would like to know what happened to make you want to kill yourself. Suicide is a mental aberration.
4: Yeah.
1: I'd like to know what preceded the decision to destroy yourself. And what you thought about until the moment I stopped you on the bridge.
4: What good will that do me?
1: You said you weren't broke, but you also said you had some loved ones you'd like to do something for.
4: I meant I wasn't broke to the point of being hungry. I have a few dollars. But you suggested help for someone in larger terms.
1: Yes, I did. Who is the loved one?
4: My mother.
1: You are her only means of support?
4: Yes.
1: And you intend to kill yourself?
4: Yes.
1: That's being selfish, isn't it?
4: Selfish?
1: Yes. You are concentrating solely on self.
4: You think so?
1: What else? The first law of human nature is self-preservation, right?
4: I suppose so.
1: The second law is the preservation of family.
4: Yeah?
1: So you decide to deny the first law and destroy yourself. And as a consequence, deny the second and leave your mother alone and in need. You indicate a form of insanity.
4: What would be normal?
1: To destroy the other person. The one who has done you wrong. Have you hurt him?
4: No.
1: Then the one who has done wrong should be the one to suffer. You have no legal recourse?
4: Legal recourse? No, I haven't, I'm sorry to say.
1: And you would kill yourself to let your poor mother suffer because of the wrong of another. Why shouldn't he be the one to suffer?
4: I suppose you're right. Why shouldn't he?
1: What happened after all? Why not tell me about it? Were you married?
4: No. Never seemed to find time to get around to marriage.
1: What's your name?
4: Gladys. Gladys Tanner.
1: How long did you know him?
4: Almost 4 years.
1: And you always thought he meant to marry you?
4: Yes, until 3 weeks ago.
5: Yes?
4: On July 1st, he had to leave town for a week on business. Said he was going to Kansas City. When he came back, he seemed to be too busy to see me. Then a week ago, I found a snapshot along with several others in his desk in his home.
5: May I see it?
4: Certainly. It's a picture of him and another woman. But the picture was not taken in Kansas City.
5: It wasn't?
4: No, it was taken on the beach at Atlantic City. And it's dated by the finisher, July 3rd. Since he returned, he's refused to see me. Yesterday, he finally said he didn't care to see me anymore. That I'd better forget him.
5: But it isn't so easy as that, is it?
4: No. I figured I'd done something. And blame myself.
5: Do you know this blonde woman in this snapshot?
4: No.
5: And it must be a woman he has met recently. You've known him for 4 years. I don't think you are to blame. He's the one in the wrong. And he should be made to suffer.
4: How?
5: You were going to kill yourself. Why should you? Kill him instead. He double-crossed you. He deserves it. Now, let me go a little deeper into the situation. Whenever a person has reached the conclusion to take his life...
6: That's the first portion of The Doctor Prescribed Death on Suspense, starring Bela Lugosi. We'll get back to it and more of Hollywood 360 after this.

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1: With SRN News, I'm Ron Taylor. Making headlines this morning, authorities are still searching for a missing air ambulance off the coast of Massachusetts. The FAA says it lost contact with a Gulfstream G-100 early in the morning on Saturday and issued a search and rescue alert. The aircraft was carrying six people on a medical evacuation flight from Bermuda, set to land at Boston Logan International Airport when it disappeared off the coast of Nantucket. Massachusetts Governor Maura Healey said that the state will be ready to do whatever they can to help the search efforts and recovery efforts. President Trump says his administration will begin sending checks to over 20 million seniors to help with Medicare costs. In a Truth Social post, the president said Friday the funds would come from the Medicare Improvement Fund. A White House fact sheet says the payments will be $90 per person and will go to over 20 million Medicare Part B enrollees. Most will receive it by direct deposit. Others will get a check in the mail. This is SRN News.
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11: 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And leave your name and return phone number. Someone will call you back during the week, take your order, and when you double your pleasure, you will get that awesome coffee mug. It's
12: when
11: really
12: you double
11: great.
12: Your pleasure?
11: Double your pleasure.
12: That, like double mint gum?
11: Yeah, double
12: That's
11: your pleasure.
12: Interesting.
11: And get a coffee mug on top. You can drink out of the tops of our heads.
12: Well, that's fun.
11: Yeah. All right, time for more of Bela Lugosi.

0: That's all you need. Be sure to wipe your fingerprints off and leave the gun near the body.
1: Yeah. Well, goodbye, Dr. Basile.
0: Goodbye, Gladys, and good luck.
2: Professor Basile watches Gladys as she crosses the street to the dimly lighted bus stop. Then he rushes to his car and drives away. A few minutes later, he comes to a stop at Hellman's house. Hellman, the editor who ridiculed his theory.
3: Just a minute.
0: Oh. Hello, Basile.
4: Good evening, Hellman. Thought I'd drop out to have a little chat with you.
3: Well, why this time of night? It's kind of late, isn't it?
4: 11. Didn't think that was late for you.
3: No? Come in.
4: Thanks.
3: Sit down. What's on your mind?
4: I want to talk to you about my theory you ridicule so definitely. My theory about suicide.
3: Oh. Well, I just don't believe it, that's all.
4: And I said I'd prove it, didn't I?
3: Yes, but what are you getting at?
4: It's going to be proved. My theory is going to be proved tonight.
3: Well, that's fine. Go right ahead and prove it.
4: I don't like you, Hellman. I never liked you. And I know you don't like me.
3: I can't help that, Basile. What are you staring at?
4: Is there someone here with you?
3: Certainly not. Why?
4: That's a woman's purse on the Davenport.
3: Hmm? Oh, my secretary dropped by earlier this evening with the manuscript. She must have forgotten it.
4: She's not here now?
3: Of course not.
4: Then I'll continue. I found a subject. A girl who was ready to commit suicide because a man jilted her. In a few hours, I was successful in changing her thoughts from suicide to homicide, and she is going to kill the man tonight. What do you think of that?
3: There may be a dozen murders tonight.
4: Ah, but you'll know which one I mean. You'll know about this murder.
3: What do you mean?
4: Because I'm going to tell you who the victim is going to be.
3: You know who the intended victim is? Why don't you stop it?
4: But then I wouldn't have proved my theory.
3: If you put this girl up to it, you're as guilty as she is. You're insane, Basile. Hopelessly insane.
4: You think so, Emma?
3: The whole idea is mad. Too utterly ridiculous for words. No sane man would ever think of such a useless, senseless idea. And for heaven's sake, stop laughing.
4: I'm thinking about the victim when he learns.
3: Who is the victim?
4: Martin Hellman.
3: Me?
4: Yes, you.
3: I don't believe you.
4: You will this time.
3: Who is this girl? I know no girl who'd want to kill me.
4: This one does, now.
3: Oh, nonsense. However, I wouldn't put it past you to hire someone to do something like this.
4: Oh, no, this girl is no fake. This girl is serious, deadly serious.
3: You probably hypnotized some poor woman, figuring she'd never remember what happened.
4: Oh, Hellman, you underestimate me.
3: Maybe I do underestimate your evil mind. But believe
4: me... Put up your hands, Hellman. Get away from that desk. I'll just take care of that gun, Hellman. That's better.
3: Well, since when did you start carrying a gun, Basile?
4: Ah, a gun? Don't be silly. This isn't a gun in my pocket. It's just my pipe. See? Well, what do you hear, Hellman?
3: Nothing.
4: Oh, yes, you do. I heard it, too. A sound on the porch. I leave now. The back way. I put your gun in the kitchen. And I'll be very careful to remove all my fingerprints.
3: You insane fool!
4: Oh, fancy you. You, Hellman, you are going to help prove my theory. Good night, Hellman.
3: Crazy devil. I'll have him locked up before he gets across town.
1: Good evening, Mr. Hellman.
3: Huh? How did you get in here?
1: Through the patio door.
3: What do you want?
1: I wanted to talk to you.
3: Very strangely.
1: You're just imagining things.
3: And what are you doing here?
1: I wanted to tell you something.
3: Yeah? What?
1: When you first indicated to me that you were through with me, I was terribly hurt. I thought all along that we were to be married. I couldn't understand. I tried and tried to...

0: think of something I'd done to cause our breakup. Then I happened to find this snapshot in your desk.
1: Snapshot?
0: Take a look at it. Kansas City. No, Atlantic City, New Jersey. You and a blonde. And the date is stamped on the back. A business trip. Ha!
1: Well, what about it?
0: I just wanted you to know that you weren't so slick. I wanted you to know that I knew about the blonde. But I knew you'd lied.
1: Now that you've told me, what good does it do you?
0: A lot of good.
1: First, I thought you came here for money.
0: How could you think such a thing?
1: Well, I think you'd better go now.
0: I'm going. Goodbye, Morton. And good luck in your new venture.
1: What venture?
0: This one.
1: Gladys! Gladys!
0: And wish me luck in mine.
2: Gladys stands staring a moment at the body of Hellman, then wipes off the gun, drops it to the floor, takes the professor's check from her purse, steps to Hellman's desk and writes a note. Then she puts the note in an envelope with the check, addresses it, stamps it, turns out the lights, and steps out into the dark street. At the corner, she drops the envelope in the mailbox and disappears. Professor Basile heard the shots. His theory worked. Hellman will torment him no more. The perfect crime. So he can go home to his wife now and go to sleep.
3: Myra.
1: Myra.
4: Huh? What? Oh, Antonio.
1: What are you doing asleep on the Davenport? You know what time it is?
4: It must be after midnight. I've been waiting for you.
1: How was opera?
4: Oh, fair. Nothing to brag about.
1: Who sang the lead?
4: Bill Chiari. He wasn't very good.
1: Bill Chiari?
4: Mm-hmm. He's a poor Othello.
1: Othello? I thought they were doing Ida tonight.
4: No, they switched because someone was ill. I just as soon have stayed home.
1: Have a night, Capmira.
4: No, thanks. I'm tired. I think I'll go to bed.
1: I belong presently. Good night.
2: Then the night passes and the morning comes. The professor rises cheerfully and prepares for breakfast. Then...
1: I get it, Myra. Yes?
5: Are you Professor Basile?
1: Yes.
5: May we come in? We'd like to talk with you.
1: Of course. What is it you want?
5: Is your wife in?
1: Yes.
5: We'd like to see her, too.
1: What?
5: Oh, I'm Lieutenant Davis, Sergeant Frank.
1: Secretary. Well, what do you want?
5: You call your wife.
1: Why? Suddenly. Myra! But what's this all about?
6: What is it, Antonio?
1: These men are from detective headquarters. They want to talk to us.
6: Really? What about?
5: May I ask where you were last night, Mrs. Basile?
6: Certainly. I went to the opera.
5: What time did you get home?
6: Oh, I imagine it was around 11 or shortly after.
5: Mm-hmm. Were you at home last evening, Professor?
1: Well, I was at the club and at home about 12:30.
5: By the way, do you know a Morton Hellman?
1: Certainly.
6: What about him?
5: He's been murdered.
6: Murdered?
1: Good Lord. When?
5: Around midnight last night. I found him this morning.
1: How terrible. Why, I've known him for years. He was editor-in-chief of the company publishing my writings. I'm a psychologist, you know.
5: Yes, we know.
1: But what do you want to know from us? We weren't connected socially with Hellman. Just in business.
7: Did you know him, Mrs. Basile?
6: Yes, yes, I knew him very slightly.
7: Either of you know of anyone who'd have reason to kill him?
1: Certainly not. Everyone thought highly of him.
5: Did you ever hear of a girl named Gladys Tanner?
1: Gladys Tanner? No.
7: Did you know of a Gladys Tanner, Mrs. Basile?
6: No.
5: Is this your purse, Mrs. Basile?
1: Why, of course it is. That's the one I gave you last Christmas, Myra.
6: Oh, yes. I must have lost it downtown.
1: Where did you find it, Lieutenant?
5: At Hellman's home.
1: Hellman's home? Well, how in the world?
6: Good heavens, but
5: we found it on the sofa.
6: Well, I can't imagine how it could get there.
5: And this is the revolver that killed Hellman, found on the floor beside him.
6: What?
5: No fingerprints on it, however.
6: What?
1: May I see it? Myra, this is your gun. I bought this for you 2 years ago when I went on the lecture tour.
6: Yes, I think it's mine, but it just doesn't make sense.
5: Did you have the gun in your purse when you lost it last time?
6: Well, perhaps I did. I'm so confused now, I can't remember.
1: Think, it is terrible.
6: Oh, I know. Oh, dear, I feel ill.
5: Did you ever fire this gun?
6: Yes, once last year up in the mountains. I wanted to see how it worked.
5: Ever reloaded?
6: No, I've never reloaded it. I just didn't think about it. Maybe I did put it in my purse. Why, I don't know. And whoever found the purse may have used the gun to... Oh, I just can't seem to think.
5: This gun misfired on the first two shots. The other three killed Hellman.
1: This is the most amazing piece of coincidence I ever heard of. Why would my wife want to do such a thing? Why should she get to Hellman? She hardly knew him.
7: Are you sure about that, Professor?
1: Of course.
7: Well, sorry to say that I don't believe her.
1: What? This is ridiculous.
7: This is going to be a shock to you, Professor, but here's a snapshot we found on Hellman's desk. Taken in Atlantic City last July.
1: Good heavens. Why? This is you, Myra. You and Hellman. You were at your mother's in Florida in July. Myra, look at me. What does this mean?
6: I can't.
1: And I can't believe such a thing.
5: May I have the purse, the gun, and the photo? Thank you. I'm sorry, but I'll have to take her down to headquarters.
6: But I didn't kill him. I didn't. I wouldn't. I loved him.
1: Myra. Better pull yourself together. You'll have to go back.
5: They'll want photos and fingerprints.
1: Yes. Better get it ready, Myra. Certainly looks bad for her.
5: Afraid it does. Looks like an open and shut case. Oh, will you come along too, Professor?
1: Certainly.
2: And so it all worked out beautifully. Not quite as the professor had planned. But then he changed his plan from the moment when Gladys Tanner showed him the snapshot taken in Atlantic City. And he realized that the girl's fiancé was Hellman, and the blonde was Myra, his wife. He had no intention of allowing Gladys Tanner to kill Hellman until he saw that snapshot. And when he recognized Myra's purse in Hellman's home, he decided to let Gladys kill him and the blame be placed on Myra. The perfect crime. But several hours later, after fingerprints and many questions, the professor is just about to be dismissed when Sergeant Rankin steps into the room and speaks quietly to Lieutenant Davis.
5: What is it, Rankin?
7: I stayed at Basile's place, as you said.
5: Well?
7: A few minutes ago, a special delivery letter came for the professor. This'll knock your eye out. Read it.
5: All right. Well, fits perfectly with the writing we were trying to make out on Helm's desk letter. Professor, here's a letter sent special delivery to you a few minutes ago, postmarked last night. Read it.
1: Dear Professor Basile, your theory worked a certain degree. You convinced me I should kill him. But when that gun you gave me misfired twice, I almost quit.
5: Go ahead, Professor, read on.
1: Then as I looked at him on the floor, the feeling of self-destruction came back. I'm going ahead with my plan. Here's your check. I won't need it. Besides, I lied to you. I lost my mother long ago. Better luck next time. Gladys Tanner.
7: And a half hour ago, they found her body beneath Suicide Bridge.
5: Well, Professor, your perfect crime has failed.
1: Failed? Yes, failed.
5: Wonderful setup on paper, but your theory backfired and you're up for murder.
1: But I didn't kill him.
5: But you planned it, and you're as guilty as Gladys. She's paid her penalty, now it's your turn.
1: No. No. I won't be hanged. Never!
5: Rankin!
2: 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His entire theory worked in reverse.

0: is.
1: So closes the Doctor Prescribed Death, starring Bela Lugosi. Tonight's story of suspense. It came to you from Columbia Square in Hollywood. This is the man in black who conveys to you Columbia's invitation to spend this half hour in suspense with us again next Tuesday when we present the noted actor, Mr. Sidney Greenstreet, in The Hangman Won't.

Spear, the producer, Ted Bliss, the director, Lud Gluskin, the musical director, Lucian Mahuick, the composer, and J. Donald Wilson, the author, collaborated on tonight's

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1: And that's Suspense from February 2nd, 1943, The Doctor Prescribed Death with Bela Lugosi. And I love these early suspense stories with the Man in Black. It's just so, it was such a, I mean, it was always great. Suspense was on for 20 years. It was always great. But I like the earlier ones from 42 and 43 and 44 because they had the Man in Black. Joseph Kearns playing the Man in Black there. And Bela Lugosi in his only appearance on Suspense. Hope you enjoyed that. Time for This Month in Music History.
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0: heard this version.
1: What?
0: I mean, I've heard this song, but never this version.
1: This is Kenny Loggins.
0: I
1: see myself
0: within your eyes. I don't think so. But I don't think it is. But
1: well, it's supposed to be.
0: I could be wrong, but our listeners will let us know.
1: Now I'll double check. So this, if this was Kenny Loggins, this was a first top 10 solo hit and reached number 5. You're right. This is not him. I think this may be.
0: Oh well. So you know what? Officially, Lisa made a mistake.
1: Well, wait. I'm going to double check it.
0: Can we all admit it?
1: No. I got to double check first. I'll let you know.
0: Okay. I think Lisa made her first mistake.
1: Now, let's wait and see.
2: A lot of points on the line
1: here. Wait. I'm going to double check it though.
0: So Lisa, I'm not going to say exactly how old you are, but you are over 60.
1: All right. I'm going to double check.
0: And it's the first time she ever made a mistake.
1: Well, let's just wait and see if that's
0: more
1: true.
0: More of Hollywood 360 after this.
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0: The phone lit up like a Christmas tree, and Lisa is correct. So you have never been wrong in over 60 years of life.
1: And here's the thing. It was Kenny Loggins, but you made me doubt myself.
0: Boy, our listeners, man, they called up quick.
1: Wow. Okay, I'm not going to listen to you anymore. I need to just have confidence in myself.
0: Have more confidence in yourself.
1: I'm going to.
0: All right, Lisa.
1: Right.
0: In our next hour, Jim Amici, Don's brother, stars in a Halloween-esque comedy on Grand Marquee from 1947. We'll also talk with John and Larry Gassman from SpurdVac. They are my good pals. Lots going on at SpurdVac that we're going to tell you about, so we'll see you soon.
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12: News this hour from Town Hall. I'm Ron Taylor. President Trump says Iran has virtually given up any plans for a nuclear weapon. Before departing the White House early Saturday morning, he spoke about the ongoing conflict with Iran.
13: We have a decision that I'll make about Iran. Iran's been decimated, so the only question is it'll either be the easy way or the hard way.
12: The president's road trip will take him south to San Antonio, Texas next week, where he will support Texas Attorney General Ken Paxton's race for the Senate, as he is neck and neck currently with Democrat James Tallarico. The Supreme Court is expected to hear several high-profile cases upon returning for the new term.
14: The High Court will reconvene for a new 9-month term and is expected to consider whether laws that ban semi-automatic rifles violate the Second Amendment, as well as the legality of voting laws that require proof of citizenship. The justices will also decide how much authority parents have over children who identify as transgender, if immigrants must remain in detention while they await deportation, and if lawmakers can sue oil companies for their role in climate change. I'm Lisa Carton.
12: Emerging reports say the Fly Dubai co-pilot accused of stabbing the captain of a passenger jet mid-flight was previously banned from flying over fears he had adopted radical ideological views.
15: The pilot was grounded by Oman Air in 2024 after the airline found out he had been visiting radical Islamic websites and he was assigned to a desk job. The reports indicate officials are now investigating how the Omani national was cleared to be in the cockpit of a Fly Dubai plane headed for Israel. Passengers and crew were able to subdue the suspect before the plane carrying 174 people landed safely in Saudi Arabia. In New York, I'm Liz Warner.
12: The Coast Guard searching off the coast of Massachusetts still for that missing air ambulance that went missing early Saturday morning. News at townhall.com.
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12: A surprise shutdown of what had been a growing New York City-based cookie company. Andrew Whitman reports.
17: Cookie chain Chip City shut down all its stores in NYC, New Jersey, and Texas this week and did so without saying a word. Hundreds of its former cookie makers are out of work. The company confirmed its shutdown in a statement Friday, blaming, quote, significant macroeconomic headwinds Former customers translated that as pricey cookies in the 2026 economy. Chip City was founded in Queens. Its reputation and expansion helped in large part by social media. In New York, I'm Andrew Whitman.
12: Cadets and personnel at the U.S. Air Force Space Academy in Colorado Springs worked their way into the Guinness World Record Friday, with the most people simultaneously doing push-ups for one full minute while strictly adhering to Guinness rules. The Falcons 3703 participants eclipsed the previous world record held by the Naval Academy at Annapolis. More at townhall.com. New York health officials are urging residents to quickly get their seasonal flu shots, and two prominent New Yorkers are lending a hand to that effort.
15: High-profile city dwellers and one-time mayoral rivals, 710 WOR's Curtis Sliwa and current mayor Zoran Mamdani, met up to get their flu shots and encourage all New Yorkers to roll up their sleeves. The two shared a humorous exchange, seated side by side, and even took one another's hand prior to the injections. Sliwa asked the mayor if he knew how many people, even tough guys, fainted when they got a shot. Mamdani responded with, "I gotcha." New York City Health Commissioner Dr. Alistair Martin then administered the shots to both men. The state health department recommends annual flu shots for all New Yorkers 6 months and older. In New York, I'm Liz Warner.
12: A woman claiming to be the mother of four of Elon Musk's children says she's been let go from the billionaire's life. Siobhan Zillis posted on X about the breakup as soon as Elon unfollowed her. More on these stories at townhall.com.
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20: High pressure is covering most of the western states, and that means fair weather for us for the rest of the weekend. It'll be clear overnight, our low in the mid-50s, and then we get a sunny Sunday, low 80s on the high. Clear on Sunday night, down to the upper 50s, sunny and slightly cooler on Monday, upper 70s. You can always get the latest weather at theanswerportland.com. I'm meteorologist Steve Hamilton on AM 1640, The Answer.
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0: Hello, everyone. I'm Carl Amari, and this is Hollywood 360, the radio show that presents all things entertainment, including trivia contests and games, movie reviews, celebrity interviews, showbiz news, and classic radio shows. My co-host is the eminent Lisa Wolf. In this hour, Jim Amici stars in a haunted house romantic comedy on Grand Marquis from 1947. But first, let's chat with my good friends, brothers John and Larry Gassman from Spurdvac. I'm on the phone with John and Larry Gassman. They run Spurdvac, which is really been around a long time, right, guys?
29: Been around since 1974, and we've been with it almost all the way, minus a few years here and there.
0: Yeah. In a nutshell, let our listeners all know about Spurdvac.
29: Spurdvac really is the society to preserve and encourage radio drama, variety, and comedy. And we record the shows that are out there that we've come across throughout well over 50 years of time. And we record, maybe just as importantly, the interviews with the people who did the shows. And now it's a lot of the people who were young in those days or the descendants of the radio people. But we have a huge number of recordings of people that we've interviewed and that other people have interviewed as well. And so we're happy to do that because it keeps the legacy of radio alive that we don't hear about as much anymore.
0: Really, there's no other organization like SpurgeVac. I've been, of course, a big fan. Give the website out.
29: SPERDV, as in victory, AFC,
0: yes.
29: .com.
0: Go there. There's a lot of amazing, you know, especially for our listeners. Our listeners love these radio shows. And yeah, you know, I don't think anyone's recorded more interviews with the people that created these shows, like Norman Corwin and Ray Bradbury and just Peggy Weber and all of the people that were on these shows. Because you're in the Los Angeles area and where most of these people resided, they were all part of SpurgeVac, right?
29: Correct. Not only that, but we were lucky enough to travel around the country on our own dime, and we would record interviews with other people from other cities and states that nobody had recorded in many instances, not all, but in many, because we figured if they're there, they had stories to tell, and we wanted to make sure we got them on tape.
0: Yeah, like someone like, for instance, Raymond Edward Johnson, who lived on the East Coast. You have interviews with him, correct?
29: Yes, we do.
0: Yeah, I mean, you know, Raymond, our host from Inner Sanctum. What about Brett Morrison? You ever talk to him?
29: We talked to him, but not on tape because he died in 78, so four years after we began.
0: Yeah.
29: But we talked to Leon Janney and Ralph Bell who didn't do that many interviews.
0: Jackson Beck, I remember interviewing him years ago. Did you ever get an interview with him?
29: Yes, we did.
0: Yeah, he was on so many of these shows.
29: Yeah.
0: Philo Vance.
29: Microphone smelled like cigar smoke for months.
0: That's funny. Now, you have a big event coming up in March, correct? Tell us a little bit about that.
29: Yeah, and this is the first time we've gotten together as an organization, I think, since a little before COVID, primarily because of hotel industry. It's just the prices have just gone sky high, and it's tough to find a venue. But we did out in Santa Monica, and so it'll be the first week weekend in March, and that's right around the 4th or 5th of March for the weekend.
0: Mm-hmm.
29: And lots of recreations and panel discussions and all kinds of things going on.
0: Wow. Don't miss that, folks. Go to their website and learn about the event. And then you have a bunch of people that are members of SpurgeVac that will do transcription, you know, disc recording, right? So if our listeners have these 16-inch transcription discs and they want to get these recorded, you have a way to possibly do that, right?
29: We do. Our president, Corey Harker, and a whole staff of people have used the latest technology, AI-related, and really make these things sound better than they were when they originally were broadcast. And so if anybody wants to call and talk about it, you can call me. I'm the acquisitions person. And
1: who's me?
29: I'm John. And I'll be happy to get the information to Corey, and we'll make arrangements to record the shows, get you a copy if you want one as well, and be happy to take care of that.
0: And that's 562-400-0168. Is that the right number?
29: That is the right number, yes.
0: 562-400-0168. Call that number. You'll either get John or Larry Gassman. And now the other thing that you guys have been doing for a long, long time is a lot of these people that own these shows, they donate them to SpurgeVac, and you've been kind enough to let us air some of those shows. And some of the best quality shows we ever air are from the SpurgeVac library. So huge archive, right?
29: Yeah, it's been ongoing for close to 50 years, and we've just been very lucky to have been in the right place at the right time when people wanted their material recorded, and we're happy to do it.
0: Yeah. SpurgeVac is an organization that all of our listeners should learn about. 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
29: That is correct.
0: All right. You guys are the best. Keep doing what you're doing because so many, really hundreds of thousands of people are benefiting from what you're doing. So it may not seem like it when you're just in the recording studio doing these things, but boy, you guys have created an incredible legacy of these shows, so people could enjoy them for years to come. So thanks, John and Larry.
29: Thank you, Carl.
0: All right, we'll talk to you again. Good luck.
29: Thanks.
0: An episode of Grand Marquee is coming your way. Stick around.
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0: 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So, Lisa, we have never aired a Grand Marquee episode in 17 years of being on the air. And I thought, this is a cool one. It's called Haunt Me a House. It's kind of a romantic comedy, but it has a Halloween flair to it. So I'll tell you a little bit about Grand Marquee. It was a romantic comedy series. It aired only 2 years, 1946 and 1947. It was broadcast from our hometown, Chicago, Illinois. And each weekly episode featured the feel of a weekly theatrical review, which is perfect for you. You would love this, right? Most episodes starred Jim Amici, who was Don Amici's brother, and Burl Vaughn, with other Chicago supporting actors. And you want to hear something crazy? Mm. Some of the supporting actors on this series were in my Twilight Zone radio dramas. They were like in their 80s when, wow, I needed some older, sure, you know, adults. Some of those people, like Fern Parsons, and some others were in my Twilight Zone shows that were on Grand Marquee. The stories revolved around humorous battles of the sexes, supported by witty dialogue, lighthearted situation comedy. The sponsors over the run were Rave Shampoo and Yankee Clover. Do you know what Yankee Clover is? I don't.
2: A candle?
0: Maybe. A candle. It was heard over NBC. This episode is called Haunt Me a House. It stars Jim Amici, and it's from August 21st, 1947. Here's part one of Grand Marquee.
7: The National Broadcasting Company's Grand Marquee. Grand Marquee, lighted by stars, twinkling, glowing, blazing with myriad lights and colors against the night sky. The National Broadcasting Company's mammoth billboard announces another exciting evening in the world of make-believe. Tonight, the Grand Marquee announces a gay and fantastic comedy drama by Mary McSkimming and Ralph Hunter entitled Haunt Me a House, starring Jim Amici. But before the curtain rises, here's a greeting and a word of introduction from our star himself, Jim Amici.
8: Thank you, George Stone, and good evening, ladies and gentlemen. You might call tonight's play an adventure in the world of make-believe. That strange world where houses are actually available if you're not too particular where you live. Anyway, it all began the day Larry and Helen set out to sell a house. A feat which is truly remarkable when there are really no houses for sale.
9: Please, Larry, not so fast. I can't keep up with you.
8: A real estate man, starving right in the middle of a real estate boom. All because I can't get a house to sell.
9: Well, you sold one house in the past year.
8: Uh-huh. Our own house.
9: Yeah. Oh, Larry, wouldn't it be wonderful if, say, we were walking along like this and we suddenly saw a nice, substantial-looking house?
8: Yeah, in a quiet suburban neighborhood like this, all shaded with trees.
9: Yes, handy to transportation and all modern improvements.
8: Empty and just waiting for a live real estate man to take over, and with a big, beautiful sign.
9: That said, for sale by owner, so you know no other agent had it. You know, like that sign over there.
8: Oh, yeah. And just that kind of a house, too, so I could... Hey, Helen.
9: Don't interrupt our daydream.
8: Daydream? Nothing. Look, that house.
9: Why, Larry, just what we were talking about, even the sign.
8: Come on, we're going to see the owner. We're back in business.

0: How's that for sale sign?
1: With your name as agent. Oh, Larry, wasn't he the loveliest man you ever dreamed of? So polite and so eager to have you handle the sale of his house.
0: Yeah, that's what got me wondering. Do you suppose he thought we were going to buy the place instead of just selling it for him on a commission basis?
1: Oh, of course not. Why, look at the contract he gave you. You have the exclusive sales rights for the next 30 days.
0: Yeah, I can't see any catch in it. But with houses so scarce, why'd he say, if you can sell that house, mister, I'll give you 20% commission?
1: Oh, well, maybe he thought since the house is bigger than usual, the commission ought to be bigger, too.
0: I hate to disappoint you, dear, but real estate deals don't work that way.
1: Oh, well, maybe he just liked your big, plain, honest face. Anyway, what do we care as long as we get the 20%?
0: Well, we don't. Unless...
1: Unless what?
0: Well, I got a feeling that... Oh, never mind.
1: Larry. Larry.
0: What? What is it?
1: I feel eyes.
0: You feel what?
1: Eyes on the back of my neck.
0: Well, probably a loose hairpin tickling.
1: It is not. You know how it is when someone's looking at you and you can't see him. You just know that...
0: Now, you're just imagining. Wait. There is no old fella looking at us over the hedge. Say, he's coming over here.
1: Oh, Larry, maybe he wants to buy the house. Hello.
2: You folks looking for somebody?
0: Well, not exactly. You see, I'm Larry Adams, real estate man. I'm going to sell this house.
1: You see, so if you're interested, then maybe you could just...
2: One at a time. You're going to what?
0: I'm going to sell this house.
2: How's that again?
0: I said I was going to sell the house. Sell the house.
2: No need to shout about it. I heard you the first time. Jim Schultz is the name. I'm the watchman. Say, you know, you two are pretty lucky at that.
0: If you mean our having this house to sell, we are lucky.
2: Swat a said. Lucky you got it to sell. Just think if you had to live in it.
1: Why, what's wrong with it?
2: Nothing. I ain't never put no stock in all the crazy talk that's going around.
1: But what's the talk about?
2: I told you, nothing. Nothing you can put your finger on anyway. Come to think of it, though, you can't put your finger on any ghost, can you?
1: The ghost?
0: Oh, I get it. Haunted, huh? Thank goodness. I thought maybe there was something wrong with the plumbing.
2: No, that would be easy. But with hands, ain't no way you can handle hands, though.
0: Well, I'll handle them. If there are any spooks in there and they like the place, I'll sell it to them.
2: You'll do what?
1: He said he'd
2: sell it to them, yes. Well, it's your neck if you want to stick it out. Yep, I remember another fellow that talked like that.
1: Oh, Larry, maybe he's right. We don't want any trouble.
0: And we're not going to have any. If the ghosts won't buy the place themselves, they'll have to move out because I'm going to have a customer moving in.
2: Yep. Sounds just like the other fellow. Well, I'll be getting along. I wouldn't be caught dead in this place. And something tells me you could be.
1: Why don't we go back to the apartment? We've been at this house all day.
0: Yes, and got two hot prospects already. Come on, let's take another look inside. Dark.
1: Yes, well, let's come back in the morning.
0: Now, come on.
1: Larry, I can't. Something's holding me back.
0: Will you quit kidding?
1: I'm not kidding. Larry, quick, it's dragging me back.
0: How could... Well, of all the... Look at your purse. You caught the handle on the doorknob.
1: Oh, phew. Well, I could have sworn something had me by the arm and was dragging me away.
0: Sometimes I wish that had happened on our way to the altar.
1: Larry Adams. Why, Larry Adams, I ought to...
0: Oh, Helen. Shh. Stand right where you are.
1: Hmm?
0: There's something moving behind that drape.
1: Why, there you... Oh, there is. Come on, quick.
0: There's no use running. We see you there. Now come out or I'll shoot.
1: Shoot? What are you shooting with?
0: I'll make him think I've got a gun. All right, I'm going to count to three.
1: I wonder if it's anyone we know.
0: Hand me that vase. I'll throw it. One, two, three.
1: Oh, it's a cat. Why, Larry Adams.
0: What did I tell you? Letting your imagination run away with you.
1: glad to be back in the apartment, knowing we won't have to go back to that scary place again.
0: Oh, I told you I'd sell it. Took me only a week, too. Those first prospects fell through, but the minute Mr. Montgomery saw it... Hello? Oh, yes, Mr. Montgomery. I was just going to bring the papers over.
1: He's well, Larry. He's taking it.
0: Oh, what? But, Mr. Montgomery, you said... Well, but even so, that doesn't mean that... Well, that's ridiculous. Oh, no, I'm not doubting your word, but common sense should tell... Yeah, I see. Yes. Yes, okay, Mr. Montgomery. Goodbye.
1: Oh, Larry, don't tell me that he's...
0: Yes, just like the others. For the 50th time, we've got that spook-infested pavilion back in our hands.
1: But Montgomery said he'd buy it. Why, they even moved in.
0: That was my mistake. I should have gotten the money first.
1: Oh, well, what happened this time?
0: Just 3 hours after they moved in, they started hearing the clanking of chains and footsteps coming from nowhere.
1: Oh, why don't we just give it up?
0: What? Eating?
1: You know what I mean. What good does it do having a house to sell if the ghost in it keeps carrying the customers away?
0: You're right. As long as those... Say, I've got it.
1: Got what?
0: The solution. Start packing, honey. We're going to move in that house ourselves and scare the ghosts away. Come in.
1: No, Larry, that was me knocking on wood.
0: Now... Look, you said you'd act sensible out here. For the umpteenth time, I tell you, there's no such thing as ghosts. Now, let's forget it. I'm trying to read.
1: Larry. Larry.
0: Yes?
1: Do you think it'll come again tonight?
0: Do I think what will come again?
1: That thing. That thing that clanks around upstairs while we're downstairs.
0: I hope it does. Because if it does, I'll get it if it's the last thing I do.
1: But, Larry...
0: Now, look, there's nothing to be afraid of.
1: Then, why are we whispering?
0: I don't know why we're whispering. Why do we do any of the silly things we do?
1: Temper. Just because your nerves are on edge...
0: My nerves are not on edge. This is a perfectly normal, peaceful living room. We're perfectly normal, peaceful people. If you insist on imagining...
3: I am your host, the ghost.
1: Larry...
3: Friends, have you tried silky smooth sandpaper to banish goose pimples and leave you with that rough-mouthed Dory's look?
0: Now, who turned that radio on?
1: I did when you said you wanted to read. It just takes a little time to warm up. Did it startle you, dear?
0: Oh, no. No, I always tremble this way.
4: That's the first portion of Haunt Me a House on Grand Marquis from August 21st, 1947 with Jim Amici. And did you ever check out what Yankee Clover was?
5: Yes, I did. And it was not a candle, but it was a very popular line of fragrance and cosmetics that was produced in the 1930s.
4: Gosh, I wish you had some of that right now.
5: Powders and toilet waters, man, as they call them.
4: Let's buy some of that for Lisa, huh?
5: Some
4: Mike?
5: Yankee Clover.
4: Yeah.
5: Send it over. I'm all in.
4: Send it over, that Yankee Clover.
5: That's right.
4: All right.
5: Like a Yankee Doodle Dandy.
4: We'll get back to Grand Marquis after this.

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2: With SRN News, I'm Ron Taylor. A new poll suggests Democrats are gaining the lead in the upcoming elections to control the Senate. Poll results released Saturday by the New York Times and Siena University show Democrats pulling ahead in five Republican states. The polls indicate Democratic candidates leading in Texas, Alaska, and Ohio, and neck and neck in Iowa and Kansas. The poll numbers also suggest that a majority of voters in those states think Democrats would do a better job on health care, tariffs, data centers, and the cost of living. Republicans, however, do remain ahead of the Democrats in a favorability poll. An appeals court is blocking a Minnesota law that bans nudified AI photos. Elon Musk's artificial intelligence company xAI convinced a U.S. federal court appeals court Friday to halt Minnesota's ban on AI-generated fake nude images. The tech company claimed the Minnesota law was unconstitutional. This is SRN News.
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13: 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All right, we're listening to a romantic comedy called Haunt Me a House, starring Jim Amici from August 21st, 1947. Here's the conclusion to Grand Marquis.
14: Oh, Larry, what are we going to do? We need that commission.
15: Fat chance of getting it. I see now why he offered me 20%.
14: Oh, then you finally admit that it is
15: I admit nothing except that a lot of silly rumors are keeping me from selling a perfectly good house.
14: But, Larry, we heard those noises ourselves. We've heard them every night.
15: There you go. That's exactly the kind of rabble brain chattering I mean. Why, every screwball in the...

0: right here.
1: Fine, fine. Now show us your permit to rattle chains and moan like a banshee.
0: Well, might as well tell you. I had to do it. Either that or break up the club.
2: What club?
0: Well, a bunch of us boys sort of get together and play pinochle and swap lies. Been meeting here, only vacant place here in the whole darn neighborhood.
1: Oh, I get it. If we sold the place, that'd mean...
0: Sure, no place for us boys to go of an evening.
2: Oh, then it was you all the time. There really isn't a ghost.
0: Ghosts? Lady, if there was a ghost, Jim Schultz would have been out of here in this place here long ago on the dead run.
1: What'd I tell you, Helen? There had to be a simple explanation. We'll have a new owner in this place tomorrow, now that the great mystery is solved.
2: Well, all right, but you can't tell me that some of those noises weren't the real thing. Ghosts, I mean.
1: And now, Mr. Schultz, if you've finished your haunting...
0: Sorry, but I ain't got no time to be gossiping with you. I gotta get along and break the bad news to the boys.
1: Yes, that's what I meant. And if you meet any other spooks, will you tell them we're not at home?
0: What's that?
1: I said if you see
0: bad
1: any...
0: Bad habit you got, young fella, bad habit. Always repeating yourself. Sure, I'll tell them.
1: Oh, at last. Now we can settle this place. And what a cinch. No more ghosts, no more dragging of chains, no more mysterious... Oh, no. Oh, it couldn't be. I saw Schultz leave.
2: Mary, there is a ghost.
1: Oh, Helen, there's no use going all to pieces. There's an explanation for this. There has to be.
3: Beth, there's an explanation. This house is haunted. You can't talk me out of it this time, and you can't blame the watchman either.
1: But it doesn't make sense. I was out here in the hall almost before the noise stopped. There was no one on the stairs, no one in the hall, and the front door's locked. And no place where anyone could possibly have hidden.
3: Doesn't have to be. Ghosts are invisible.
1: Oh, that's ridiculous.
3: All right, then, if it wasn't a ghost, what was it?
1: Well, it was... Well, I don't know what it was. I'm not going to try to figure it out tonight. Come on, let's call it a day before I...
3: Larry, do you hear that? Somebody out on the porch.
1: Well, maybe it's someone who saw that for sale sign.
3: Wait, Larry. No, I'm not going to have you out there facing a visitor from the other world.
1: Now, wait. Just because somebody came up on our porch... Well, maybe I ought to take this poker along, though.
3: You don't have to go out. It's coming in.
1: Stop calling it it. Could be something human, I hope.
3: Oh, no. It'll be something sort of misty and ethereal. It'll look at us with horrible eyes, and then it'll...
1: Quick, get behind me.
3: Yes.
4: Oh, dear, pardon me. I just wanted to see if anyone was home. Goodness, you are, aren't you?
1: It does look that way, doesn't it?
3: Oh, you're alive.
4: Alive? Well, yes, if you count breathing and paying taxes, I am.
1: Well, what was it you wanted?
4: I hate to disturb you, but that for sale sign out in front...
3: Oh, you mean you're interested in buying the house?
1: Why, of course he means that. Come right in. Only too glad to show you what a wonderful bargain you...
4: Oh, I'd better wait. You see, my mother-in-law...
5: Wilbur?
1: Is that...
4: Yes, that's her.
3: Oh, well, you shouldn't have made her wait outside.
4: Made her? Oh, goodness, you don't know my mother-in-law. Oh, dear, here she comes.
5: Wilbur, I thought I told you to call me if they were home. Can't I trust you? Oh, hello. You people own this place?
1: Well, I'm the agent for it, Mrs.
5: Clump. Agnes B. Clump. Now, I'm even getting right down to business. I'm interested in leasing this property.
1: Leasing it? Oh, wouldn't you be interested in buying it? You know values are going up.
5: Young man, are you trying to tell me what to do? Do you or don't you want to lease this place?
3: Well, he does. He doesn't, I know. You see,
1: now,
3: he...
1: Now, wait, Helen. At least we'd get some money out of a lease, and, well, yes, I do want to lease it.
5: Well, that's better. I won't decide tonight. I have another prospect to look at in the morning.
4: But, Mother, don't you think maybe if we wait...
5: Well, but, Teasley, there's nothing to wait for. Now, I've made up our minds. It's no sense my paying rent on one apartment and you and Lucy paying on another.
4: But Lucy and I have been getting along all right for years.
5: I told you it was settled. You and Lucy are coming to live with me. Well, young man, are you going to show us the house?
3: Oh, you'll like the house. That is, if you aren't... Oh, but I'm sure you're not.

0: Why don't you go and read a good book while I show them the house?
1: Well, I just thought I ought to.
0: I'm sure you two will want to see the kitchen first. Now, it's right through this handy little hall and chock full of the latest improvements. And also, there's lots of cupboard space. And here's your beautiful tile sink and a double drain board. In fact, everything.
2: Oh, dear. What was that?
0: That? Oh, mice.
1: Mice?
0: Well, just a couple of them, of course. Don't be frightened.
1: Young man, I'm not afraid of any living thing, and I've seen enough of the house. I'll let you know in the morning.
2: Mother, I still think it would be better if Lucy and
1: Wilbur, I've told you about thinking. Now, come along. We've spent enough time here.
2: Yes, ma'am. I'll come. Goodness, sometimes I get so homesick.
0: You mean for your old boyhood home?
2: No, just homesick. Sick of home, 'cause she's always there.
0: Now look, Helen. When Mrs. Klump gets here, don't start those mysterious hints about something being wrong with the house.
3: But Larry, she only wants to lease the place. I thought you were going to sell it.
0: So did I, before those screwy noises started. Noises no one can explain.
3: But that's just it. If you wait a little while, then you'll...
0: Oh, there's Mrs. Klump now. I'm done waiting. I'll get some commission from the lease instead of losing everything. Now, remember, no kibitzing.
2: Hello?
4: Oh, it's Mr. Teasley.
2: Yes. Please, I want to talk to you before Mother gets here. She's parking the car.
0: She hasn't changed her mind about leasing the place.
2: Oh, dear, no. That'd be too good. That's what I want to see you about. Please, tell her she can't have the house.
3: All right, we'll be back.
0: We will not. I'm sorry, Mr. Teasley, but if I don't lease it to your mother-in-law, well, there goes my commission.
2: Yes, and if we have to move in with my wife's mother, there goes my happy home.
0: Well, look, Mr. Teasley, why don't you buy the house? We could arrange payments.
2: It isn't the money. I have that. But even if I bought it, Lucy's mother would still move in with us.
0: But if we don't lease her this house, she'll
2: Oh, no, she can't. She's looked all over, and there isn't another one in town.
3: Oh, Larry, maybe you should... Oh, here she comes now.
0: Good, good. Now, remember, Helen, I'll do the talking. Good evening, Mrs. Klump.
1: Never mind the evening. Let's get down to business. I'm ready to sign the lease.
3: Oh, that's wonderful. We were just beginning to think we were stuck with a lemon.
0: She means the old lemon squeezer in the kitchen doesn't work. She keeps worrying about it, but we'll replace it, of course.
3: No, Larry, I meant about the spooks.
0: The spoons. Yes, the spoons. I'm sure there's plenty enough for three people.
2: Mother, won't you please reconsider?
1: Wilbur, did I ask your advice? Young man, perhaps if you and I could step into the library where we could sign the lease without interruption.
3: Oh, we never go in there after dark. The library's just
0: the place to discuss business. Yes, fine, Mrs. Klump, if you'll just come this way. I know you want to get this business settled. Now, if you'll just sign here on this line.
1: Oh, no, no. Agnes B. Klump don't go around signing things without reading them. Now, let's see. The part here of the first part. What's that noise upstairs?
0: Huh? Upstairs? What noise?
1: That noise. Like a chain dragging.
0: Oh, chain. Well, that's next door. Yes, next door, the house on our right, in the garage. The man's working on his car.
1: But that noise was from the left and overhead.
0: It was. I mean, it's the acoustics. Very unusual acoustics in this house. Seems to throw the sound all over to the left and up. Oh.
1: I suppose the acoustics threw that, too?
0: That? Oh, no, that's probably youngsters in the neighborhood. Playful little fellas.
1: I'll stop that sort of thing once I moved in. Now, let's see. Where was I? Oh, yes. The party, the first part. Who in the world is that?
0: My wife. Yes, Helen.
1: Young man, you're trembling. And that isn't your wife. Unless she's wearing snowshoes. I'm going to see.
0: Now, wait, Mrs. Klump. It might be...
1: Why? There's no one out here.
0: But there must be. Of course not.
1: But those footsteps. What happened to him?
0: To him?
1: Yes, the person who came down those stairs, if there was a person.
0: Now, please, Mrs. Klump.
1: Don't you, Mrs. Klump, me. No human being came down those stairs, and if it wasn't a human being...
0: But you said you weren't afraid of...
1: I said I wasn't afraid of anything that breathes, that's alive. But a body that's not a body. Just a cantankerous spirit floating around without any skin.
0: Oh, you're being hasty.
1: Hasty? When you're leaving a haunted house, you can't be too hasty.
0: But the lease.
1: Lease this place? Why, I'd as soon move in with the Hound of the Baskervilles. Good night.
0: Oh, my last chance to... If I could get my hands on whatever is making that noise... There it is again. This time I'll get it if it kills me. Okay, I see you up there. Stand still or... Helen!
3: Hello, dear.
0: Helen, look at me. That noise on the stairs. Did you...
3: Shh. Don't let Mrs. Klump hear.
0: Mrs. Klump has gone away. For good. She wouldn't lease this house if we paid her.
3: Oh, well, then I won't have to use this other roller skate.
0: Roller skate?
3: Yes, I just put it on the top step like this, and give it a little shove like this, and then...
0: You mean... But I'd have seen the skate.
3: Oh, no, that's the clever part. Look, when it reaches the bottom, it rolls right under the umbrella stand, and then the hall is empty again.
0: You, my own wife, was bad enough when that lunatic of a night watchman put on his axe, but my own wife? Why? In the name of common sense, why?
3: I did it for you, dear.
0: For me?
3: Yes.
0: You ruined my only chance of making any money out of this madhouse. You chased Mrs. Klump away.
3: Of course I had to. She was only going to lease the place, and we've got to sell it to make money.
0: Sell it to whom?
3: Whom, dear? Whom? Why, to the association, of course. You know, the hands across the psychic void.
0: What have they got to do with it?
3: They're going to buy it. I wrote them and told them they could. Remember they wrote and asked you about it? Well, then I got their address off the envelope and I said...
0: Oh, no. Do you know what was in that letter, the one that was in the envelope?
3: Yes, you told me they wanted this place for their headquarters.
0: Wanted it, yes. As a gift. That letter said they were sure we'd be glad to donate this house to their worthy cause.
3: You mean... Oh, Larry, I don't see what keeps you from murdering me.
0: Because I don't want you haunting me. Well, that washes us up for good. We might as well pack up and get out of here.
3: Oh, but now that you know there aren't any ghosts, maybe you can really sell it.
0: Yes, if there was any time. But do you remember what day it was that we took this deal on?
3: Well, let me see. It was, it was just a month ago today.
0: Right. 30 days. I lose the sales privilege tomorrow morning, and the owner said he was through fooling with it. Either I sold it during those 30 days, or he's going to tear down the house and put in a parking lot.
3: And the 30 days are up.
0: I should have known. Even if that gag with the roller skates fooled me, I should have gotten wise when I heard that chain rattling.
3: Chain? I didn't rattle any chains.
0: Now look, Helen. We're all done with it. Let's not start again. You were rattling chains. Mrs. Klump and I both heard it.
3: Larry, look at me. I know I've been awful, but I give you my solemn, honest word, I never touched a chain.
0: You mean there's still something in this house that...
3: And it's coming in.
0: I hope it's a ghost. I hope it's the scariest spook that...
3: Oh, it's Mr. Teasley.
0: If you're looking for your mother-in-law, she's gone.
2: My, she was scared, wasn't she? And when your wife sent that roller skate down the stairs...
0: Oh, then you know about it?
2: Oh, my, yes.
3: Oh, but, Mr. Teasley, there was more to it than the roller skates. There were chains.
2: Yes, I know. Wasn't that lucky? I just happened to find them in the closet.
0: You found them.
2: And the way she skedaddled out that front door, I'll remember that as long as I live in this house.
3: As long as you live in this house?
2: Yes. Lucy and I will love it here.
0: Now, wait. We can't have you as a guest because this isn't our house.
2: You mean I can't buy it?
0: I mean just what I said. Buy it?
2: Yes. Here, I've got the check all made out.
3: Oh, Larry, look. $19,000.
2: When I think of Lucy and I alone in our little haunted house.
0: Oh, but it isn't haunted. You know yourself.
2: Oh, yes. I know. And you know. But she doesn't.
3: You mean?
2: Yes, the only place in the world where my mother-in-law won't come.

Thank you, ladies and gentlemen. This is Jim Amici again. We hope you enjoyed tonight's story. Next week's Grand Marquis is a romantic South American comedy of a young love involving a gay caballero from Colombia and a very romantic maid from Manhattan. So try to be with us, won't you, when Grand Marquis presents Virginia Safford Lynn's Wedding in Colombia. Good night.

0: Tonight's original play, Haunt Me a House, was written by Mary McSkimming and Ralph Hunter and produced by Norman Felton. Jim Amici played Larry and Muriel Bremner played Helen. Others in the cast were Cliff Sabir, Hope Summers, and Johnny Coons. Your announcer is George Stone. The orchestra was conducted by Joseph Colicchio with original music composed by Emil Soderstrom. Listen again next week when Grand Marquis will again blaze with light and color high in the gay airways, inviting you to join our audience for a performance of Wedding in Columbia, starring Jim Amici.
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2: And that's Grand Marquis from August 21st, 1947, Haunt Me a House, starring Jim Amici. Good episode. Hope you enjoyed that. Time for this month in music history.
3: And here's another great song that defined 1978.
2: Vision.
3: That's right. And this definitely is Foreigner. In case you were going to question me on it, I'm going to be confident and tell you this is Double Vision by Foreigner.
2: Yep.
3: And it became one of Foreigner's signature songs and reached number 2 on the Billboard mainstream rock chart. And a great song it is.
2: It sure is. Man, I remember listening to this song.
3: I do too.
2: I remember like going on a date and driving in my car and listening
3: and
2: to this.
3: And listening to this.
2: You know?
3: Has
2: and
3: a good
2: rocking
3: feel.
2: Out.
3: That's right.
2: What year did this come out?
3: 1978.
2: Wow, 78.
3: You'd be 15?
2: Yeah, well, I probably was 16 or 17, and they were still playing it.
3: Right, you true. Know? Exactly. Yeah. And wow. You know what? I haven't heard it in a long time, but here it is.
2: I love it. All right, more of Hollywood 360 after this.
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2: All right, in our next hour, Maurice Tarplin stars as the mysterious traveler from 1948. But first, we'll play Fact or Fiction. Lisa will present information on 1960s songs. I must try to guess if they're fact or fiction while you play along at home, right, Lisa?
3: Yeah, a lot of good stuff coming up.
2: All right, stick around.

0: Beckett's amazing. He's a miracle child. In the mornings, he'll wake up and he'll roll the shades up and, Dada, it's time to get up. It's a bright, beautiful day.
1: He started getting dizzy. At the first of the year, he started going, I have to sit down, I'm dizzy, Mommy. A month after his third birthday, he got diagnosed with ATRT brain cancer. All you can think of is, the kid's not gonna live. The fact that St. Jude doesn't build is a godsend. And the fact that we don't have to ask for help here makes things a lot easier to go through what we have to go through with Beckett. The fact that they are researching and they are saving these children, it's so important. We wouldn't be where we are without St. Jude, and in turn, we wouldn't be where we are without those people that have donated. They're the reason why my son's still alive.
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4: News this hour from Town Hall. I'm Ron Taylor.
5: But I just say a very special hello, Dayton, and hello, Ohio.
4: President Trump on the road last night in Ohio, speaking at a rally. The president noted past successes in the Buckeye State and is counting on continued support.
5: And as you know, I won the state all three times, and we got the highest vote total in the history of Ohio, the highest number of votes all three times. And with your vote, just 31 days from now, Ohio is going to defeat the radical left Democrats once again.
4: The president's road trip will take him south to San Antonio next week, where he will support Texas Attorney General Ken Paxton's race for the Senate as he is neck and neck with Democrat James Tallarico. Good news for farmers and truckers. The White House announcing Europe will release diesel reserves.
6: President Trump says an agreement has been struck with Europe to release a massive amount of diesel oil reserves. This comes as prices for diesel have recently surged. AAA reports Friday's national average for a gallon of diesel is $6.37. The president said the process of releasing the diesel reserves will begin immediately. The Russia-Ukraine war, as well as the war in Iran, have put pressure on the world's diesel supply. Richard Boyd reporting.
4: President Trump says his administration will begin sending checks to over 20 million seniors to help with Medicare costs. The Social Truth Post also indicating that the first round would come from, and all the rounds would come from the Medicare Improvement Fund. The White House fact sheet saying that the $90 per person checks will be mailed to those who need a check, and otherwise you'll have a direct deposit. You'll find more on these stories at townhall.com. I'm Ron Taylor reporting.
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4: The Golden State is cracking down on bike safety.
11: Governor Gavin Newsom has signed three new laws to improve e-bike safety in California. One law bans selling or advertising electric bikes as e-bikes if they can go over 20 miles per hour with a throttle or 28 miles per hour with pedal assist, which are the speed limits for e-bikes in California. Faster bikes will be treated as mopeds, requiring registration and a license. Starting in January, companies selling faster vehicles like these must clearly tell buyers that the device is considered a motor vehicle in California. New rules also require better crash reporting. I'm Dina Kodiak.
4: Walmart says it will not use artificial intelligence or customers' personal information to set individual prices. CEO John Furner said the company will price the product, not the person, including when shoppers use AI assistant PAP Sparky. Walmart also is saying that the employees will continue overseeing pricing and it will not be an issue. More news at townhall.com. Progressive lawmakers are looking to crack down on flock cameras.
12: Senators Bernie Sanders and Jeff Merkley, as well as Representative Alexandria Ocasio-Cortez, unveiled legislation to ban federal agencies from using automatic license plate readers. The Ban Flock Act would also pause federal grant funding to state and local governments with contracts with companies like Flock. It also allows Americans to sue the federal government for using the readers. In a statement, Sanders said Flock is eviscerating the very notion of privacy by installing tens of thousands of cameras in communities across America without their consent. I'm Lisa Taylor.
4: The Supreme Court poised to hear what some are calling the most important case of the Trump presidency. The justices are set to review a pivotal immigration case challenging the administration's policy of mandatory detention without bond hearings for illegal immigrants during the deportation process. The outcome could significantly impact the agenda. More on these stories at townhall.com. I'm Ron Taylor.
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18: High pressure is covering most of the western states, and that means fair weather for us for the rest of the weekend. It'll be clear overnight, our low in the mid-50s, and then we get a sunny Sunday, low 80s on the high. Clear on Sunday night, down to the upper 50s, sunny and slightly cooler on Monday, upper 70s. You can always get the latest weather at theanswerportland.com. I'm meteorologist Steve Hamilton on AM 1640. The Answer.
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22: Hey, everybody. Welcome to the Nation. That's Barbecue Nation. I'm JT, along with my co-host, co-pilot, and Hall of Famer, Ms. Leanne Whippin. Camaro Dave, Commander Chris, they're running around here someplace. 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She can vouch for them, too, like I can.
23: Oh, boy, can I. It was a holiday with that prime rib that was just epic. It was absolutely outstanding.
22: Pretty good stuff.
23: Yeah.
22: Good stuff. Yeah. Well, the big news is we've got one of our favorite guests. Not only is he a world champion, and you're a Hall of Famer too, aren't you there?
23: Yes, he is.
22: The big guy. Yeah. Tuffy Stone is back with us today. It's been a while. Been a couple of years since Tuffy's been on the show. Welcome.
24: Well, thank you for having me. And I think you
0: I think you have enhanced your show greatly by bringing in Leanne Whippen as your co-host.
23: Thank you.
0: Yeah. Don't get to see your face enough, but when I do, I'm always happy.
23: Oh, yeah. Thanks, Tuffy.
1: I got a, you know what? I you're not the only person that said, Tracy, that's probably the best business decision you've made in 20 years is bringing Leanne on board.
23: Now the question is, was it mine? Yeah.
1: That remains to be seen.
0: Well, I guess what's worse, that or the cat named Porkchop?
23: Pork chop. There you go. Yeah. Right. Yeah. I spend my time with the cat.
1: Mm-hmm. When she starts putting a meme on the screen with a picture of Pork Chop and doing the voiceover, I'm leaving. Okay.
23: So. Oh, good.
1: So, Tuffy, what have you been up to? We haven't talked to you, like I said, for a while. You've been busy. You've racked up a few more world titles under your belt since we talked to you.
0: You know, it's been, you know, last year, you know, and I'm sure Leanne can relate to this too, you know, mm-hmm. Couple of years of COVID wasn't so great, and you know, it hit the food service industry pretty hard, and so that was a big of a beat down. I can't remember if the last time I spoke the other day was still alive or not, but Leanne and I are both in the club of losing our dads, of which were very important to us.
1: Right.
0: But last year, you know, things started lifting, and I started traveling again and doing a lot of teaching. And so last year was a pretty action-packed calendar, you know, and it, you know, went from, like, you know, not going anywhere, not doing anything, to all of a sudden saying yes to everything. So I've had a little bit of time off, but the calendar's going to pop back into action. But everything's good.
23: I saw that you had traveled internationally.
0: We did, one of my trips actually got canceled because – so I went to Australia for one of my trips, and I ended mm-hmm. up teaching, went with Yeti, and I ended up teaching three classes at Weber Stores there and doing some events. And I ended up getting COVID on my way home. And so I was supposed to turn around and go to Germany, but that trip canceled. And then I was able to go to Canada for an event. And then the coolest, probably one of the cool, a very cool event, I shouldn't compare, but I got to go cook in Brazil for a big event called Churrascada. And I think I cooked like 450 beef tri-tips. So it was a lot of work, but it was a cool event.
1: Now, Tuffy, I got to tell you something about Brazil. I've been there a couple times. And Leanne's heard this story so she can, like, go pet Pork Chop or something. But first time I was in Brazil was the early 90s. And I had never heard of a tri-tip. Even though I grew up on a farm, the butchers around where I live, they just grind it up and put it into chuck or something, you know, hamburger, whatever. And I went to one of the restaurants down there, and I always pronounce it wrong, so I'll just say it starts with a C. But they come by, they seat you, they bring you these big bowls of, like, vegetables and potatoes and all this. And then they come by with these skewers, and they slice off different pieces of meat, okay? And virtually anything you want. I mean, one of the best things I ate there was actually Brahma bull hump, believe it or not.
0: Yeah, I've had it, yep.
1: Yeah, it's very good. But they came by, and they put some tri-tip on my plate, and they spoke English, not Portuguese. That's a tough language, as I know you're finding out there. And I ate it, and I went, wow, what is this? And they came back, and they brought me some more, you know, like that. So they told me about it. I came home, and I went to my local butcher shop, and I said, hey, Dave, I said, can you cut me some tri-tips? He goes, what do you want those things for? We just grind them up. Mm-hmm. And I'm like, no, they're great. And, of course, the affinity for tri-tip has grown over the last 30 years. It's huge now. But that was the first place, not in my own backyard, but in South America, where I found tri-tip.
23: Interesting.
1: Yeah. It was really different. What did you find in your trip to Australia? I love Australia. Did you find that they were very open people? I did. And really wanting to learn and absorb and, you know, it's not just the old stupid thing, shrimp on the Barbie.
0: No, well, you know, I mean, I like the way the Australians live life. I mean, they live it in the now. Mm-hmm. When they holiday, they'll take 4 or 5 weeks. You know, they don't tend, you know, I think over here in the U.S. sometimes we tend to, like, all right, we're going to work, and then save up enough money to where we can retire, and then we're going to travel, and then we find ourselves with our knees too bad to go do the trips that we want. The Aussies, they get out there and see the world while they're young and youthful, and I really like that. They've got a real zest for life. They love outdoor cooking, and you know, the show that Leanne and I did together, Barbecue Pitmasters, that show still airs reruns in Australia. It runs in New Zealand. And what that show did is it really turned on those countries to American-style barbecue and competition barbecue. So they really, there's a couple of sanctioning bodies over there, and, you know, and KCBS is over there as well. And, the Australians have their own barbecue alliance that some buddies of mine started, but they're just I think it's communal. I mean, mm-hmm. It's like I look at Leanne and it just takes me back to, I think, probably the first barbecue contest I ever cooked. I met Leanne, and that was put it back in 2004. But I mean, there's just this communal enjoyment, hence your show, of people that just get deep gratification, enjoyment, you know, lighting the grill, lighting the smoker, and mm-hmm. trying to coax something great out of a piece of meat. And but I've really enjoyed my travels there. I've been able to go. I went over for three meat stocks. My friend Jay Beaumont brought me over for meat stock in Melbourne and Sydney, and then we went to Auckland, New Zealand. And this time we traveled. Went over there and we traveled all over Australia. But you know, just teaching and sharing. I mean, I taught more grilling. I mean, we got into barbecue a little bit, but I like people to get outdoors and cook all the time, you know, and sometimes right. we don't have enough time to cook a pork butt or a brisket or a rack of ribs, but we always got time to grill, you know, some pork or some beef or chicken and light that fire. And they're just lovely people. I really enjoy them.
23: Do you find that the meat is different over there?
0: Yeah. So the meat's different over there. So typically speaking, they don't raise their hogs to be as large as we raise our hogs to be here in the States. So when I went over there a couple times and I actually taught classes very specific to what we would do in competition barbecue. And so trying to find big, thick, meaty ribs over there was a real challenge. So their cuts their animals don't tend to, they don't grow them as large. Now, one of the things that was interesting, Leanne, about the meat, I've always kind of I've always had a preference towards like grain finished hog versus grain finished beef versus grass fed. But I had some beef that was that I tried over there. I think it's called Cape Grim, and it's out of Tasmania. And I didn't know this until it was over there, but they have more rainfall in Tasmania than they do anywhere in the country. And so the grass grows, a lot, fast over there. And so this grass fed beef that they had over there was way more marbleized than I was accustomed seeing over here. But yeah, there's some changes. I find that a lot in my travels. I get to travel a lot of places and cook a lot of different meats. But the big thing I find is with pork, and they're just not growing their animals to be as large as we typically, grow ours to before we harvest.
1: Mm-hmm. They did you ever order a salad while you were there
0: in Australia?
1: Yeah.
0: Yeah, I'm sure I did. Why? Are you going to refresh my memory?
1: Well, no, my first trip there, they took me to lunch one day. I was there for about 3 weeks, and they took me to lunch, and they had a lovely big T-bone. And they brought it out, and there was a potato. I said, "Well, I'd like a salad." And they looked at me like I was from Mars. Yeah. And they said, "What kind of salad?" I said, like a green salad, lettuce. And so they brought me out a bowl of lettuce, and they set it down in front of me. There was nothing else on it. There was no dressing or anything. And I said, "Do you not have salad dressings?" And they said, "What's that?" And they were serious. And this was a really nice restaurant. And I said, "Well, how about let me start with just some vinegar and oil, and maybe if you got a little chopped or powdered garlic, something like that." And so I mixed my own up right at the table.
0: Well, you told me earlier in this talk, what year was that?
1: That would have been about 97, I think, the first time.
0: I don't know. Look, I'm having an interview with you guys on Zoom, where I can see your face and hear what you're saying, and I'm on my telephone. I think technology and has made this world so much smaller in so many ways, and And so I think there's probably been a little bit of movement since then, but there are definitely cultural changes, everywhere you go, and certainly some big food changes, but it's interesting to hear your conversations about, I guess that was about 30 years ago.
1: Almost. Yeah. Yeah. Yep. Yeah. It was really interesting. We're going to take a break. We're going to be back with a six-time champion, world champion. Do I have that right? Six times?
0: You know, one is plenty. I mean,
1: yeah.
0: You know,
1: yeah. Okay. Well, we'll be back with Miss Leanne and Tuffy Stone right after this. Don't go away.
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1: Welcome back to Barbecue Nation. I'm JT, along with Hall of Famer Leanne Whippin, and we've got Tuffy Stone with us today. We're going to pick up that conversation in just a second. 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And there's a little box there. You can send us questions or whatever you want, and either Leanne or I will answer them. Also, you can find us on Facebook and Twitter and all that stuff. So we're out there. I'm not sure how far we go anymore, but it just seems like it just goes to infinity and beyond, you know, as they would say in the kids movie. But we've got Tuffy Stone with us today. We were talking about your travels Tuffy. Do you find it, and I'm not trying to get you in trouble here, but what was more fun? Australia and down in the Southern Hemisphere, maybe Brazil, or the stuff you've done in Europe?
0: Oh, golly. You know, I've been so fortunate to go to so many amazing places. You know, I was able to go to Sweden and teach in Sweden and then travel with Johan, who had brought me over. We went to Denmark and we had dinner at Noma. And then from there, we went to Germany. And, you know, I'd never been to any of those countries before that trip. And that was amazing. The Aussies are just incredible and really live life to its fullest. I love them. Was able to go to New Zealand and go teach there and be a part of an event, and then got to get in some fly fishing, and that was cool. The Brazilians are so passionate; they're just so passionate, and they got I love the heart that they have, and I love what they do with cooking with fire,
1: and
0: actually I've been to Brazil twice now, but I was able to meet a really inspiring chef. Marcus Levy, and he starts in his mind creating these cooking apparatuses about a year before Churrascada comes out, and he built, like this year, he had built these cages. His thinking was, you know, I had to have a translator because I don't speak Portuguese and he didn't speak English, so I had someone who had been helping me at my station had brought me over. I mean, he blew my mind. We connected so well, but he said that everybody's always looking down at the fire, and he wanted people to look up at the fire. So he created these cooking apparatuses out of steel, and they're like these cages. And he had a winch like you might have on the front of a boat trailer, and he would hoist these cages up into the sky. And so part of the device held the foods that he was cooking with fire, and it could have been meat, it could have been vegetable, it could have been bone marrow. And then he had a device within inside that device where that actual fire was. And he was able to move that fire up and down within this cylinder within the cooking apparatus. You know, I've got images of it. Actually, Jay Beaumont took the images, but I've got images of these devices actually on my Instagram. But it just blew my mind. And, you know, it's so humbling. It's so nice. It's always nice to be around, to talk to people. I mean, Leanne and I have been able to have lots of conversations about cooking over the years, but it's always nice to talk to somebody else about cooking and get different perspective and share ideas. But this chef just blew my mind. He did things that I had never, ever seen before. But, you know, sometimes those things can be a little, sometimes they're more clever than they are delicious. Mm-hmm. Myself has been guilty of that, but he made food for me that was just sublime. It was like, all right, this is really cool to watch, but when you put it in your mouth, it was amazing to eat. Anyways, I don't know if I answered your question. It's really hard to pick one place. I mean, Leanne and I've traveled all over the country to all sorts of cool towns and states and witnessed and gotten to be a part of so many great experiences just here in the States. It's just, I don't know, it's really cool to like be around new people and learn.
1: Oh, absolutely. So my question about those devices, was it charcoal lump or was it stick wood? What was it?
0: Stick wood, big fires. In fact, just a little side note, I burnt my shirt when I was over there visiting and he was giving me a tour. I bumped my head on one of these cages that was hoisted up in the air with the fire. And when I bumped my head, these embers came down all over my hair and all the back of my shirt. So you got to be careful, you know. It's like, walk carefully.
1: Oh, boy. Yeah,
23: that would have been a bonfire for me.
1: You look like one of those old Roadrunner commercials where the coyote just goes poof, and there he's got no hair on it.
0: Can I share a little story that?
23: Oh, not the hair dryer story.
0: Well, no, I think it's fun. I think it's fun because I think it gives a little backstory on barbecue pit masters. So I was cooking in Diller, Georgia, at a small contest that's unfortunately gone away, and it was a Friday, and I was cooking by myself, which is really unusual. And John Marcus called me, and I picked up, and John said, hey, Tuffy, I've got this idea for a television show, and I want to know if it's all right if I could send a couple of guys down from New York to Richmond to film you. I'm going to put together a sizzle reel. And I said, sure, John, I can do that. And then he went on further to say that he had cast my role as a professor. Well, so they go to Chesapeake to Woodchicks to do the same with Leanne before they come to Richmond. So I think it's Monday night, and I get a phone call from Leanne, and Leanne says, Tuffy, I'm sorry. I got to apologize. And I said, what are you talking about, Leanne? And she said, well, you know, they wanted me to talk smack and they wanted me to talk trash. And so I just was like trying to come up with stuff. And I said, so I started making fun of you and your spreadsheets and I'm being color coded and all this. So anyways, long story short, I stay up all night stressing out over this. Thinking, man, I don't talk trash. I don't talk smack. What am I going to do if they ask me to do the same? And I literally didn't sleep all night thinking about this. So they come to my restaurant and they're filming. And now they want trash. And so I kind of come up with these ideas in my head. And so, like, one of the ones I came up with, like, I said, well, I don't know if it's true or not, but I hear Johnny's got a gun in his boot. And for Leanne, I said, I love Leanne. I just don't like to cook beside her because her hairdryer always knocks the power out in my boot. But we had such a fun time filming that show. You know, it was like... sometimes people would think, well, it was contrived or it was made up, but it wasn't. It wasn't. Good or bad, it was what it was.
1: Okay, well, with that little piece of trivia, we're going to take another break here on Barbecue Nation on USA Radio Networks. Tuffy, Leanne, and myself will be back right after this. Please stay with us.
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8: With SRN News, I'm Ron Taylor. Six people are still missing after a medical plane plunged into the ocean near Massachusetts. The FAA says it lost contact with the Gulfstream G-100 early Saturday morning and issued a search and rescue alert. Late last night, officials announced that debris had been found, but the six people on board were still unaccounted for. The medical evacuation flight was traveling from Bermuda to Boston Logan International Airport when it disappeared off the coast of Nantucket. Massachusetts Governor Maura Healey says the state will do whatever it can to support the search and rescue efforts. A young girl is dead, three others injured after being shot at a youth football game in Maryland. The shooting happened during a game yesterday at Leon Day Park in Baltimore when a dispute erupted over a parking space. Officials say a 12-year-old girl was pronounced dead at the scene and a woman was sent to the hospital. Two male victims walked themselves into a hospital with non-life-threatening injuries. This is SRN News.
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1: Welcome back to Barbecue Nation. I'm JT, along with Hall of Famer Ms. Leanne Whippin, and also world champion multiple times, Mr. Tuffy Stone. 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In fact, I think David Malik's going to be on the show in a few weeks, so that's good. We're talking about
23: While we're reminiscing, I do have to tell you this one quick story about Tuffy. When we were doing the Pitmasters, the original one, he was laid out in a hammock or some sort of something, just relaxing in the sun, and, you know, everyone's kind of like buzzing around, and we all looked at him and we're like, what does he think he is? Tuffy Cruise? You know, like Tom Cruise? It was so we were calling him Tuffy Cruise for a while there.
1: Oh, my goodness.
0: Well, we're getting all the dirt on Barbecue Pitmasters.
1: There you go. Can you actually fly an F-18, Tuffy?
0: No. But ironically, I worked on them for 4 years. So I was F-18 radar technician for 4 years while I was in the Marine Corps. So
1: There you go. All right. Let's talk a little bit about Tuffy and his cooking here. What or how has your focus changed over the last, say, 15 years? Are you doing things different in your prep? Are you doing things different at the restaurant? Your restaurant's very successful, and you're catering, but we all change. It's just a matter of, you know, what is going on in our life. But I want to know, how has Tuffy changed his technique, procedure, anything like that? Pretty big question.
0: First of all, I'm currently without a restaurant. My catering company's been going since 1993, and we will have an event for 800 people tomorrow night. We'll have a staff of about 80-some people working at it. But I sold my restaurants. Leanne knows how good that feels. But let's talk about food and cooking. So I started off in a French kitchen back in 1987. I moved from the front of the house to the back of the house, and thought my first name was a cuss word for probably about the first 6 months of being in that kitchen. But I learned a lot, and I focused for a long time on really hard to pronounce fancy food. And it wasn't until 2004 that I started to take a deep interest in cooking with fire and trying to learn how to make barbecue. And

0: alignment taught me and bring that into foods that are in the barbecue grilling world and see if there was a nice, healthy relationship there. I also, in that book, realized because we're so busy, I felt like it was important for me to share what I do as cool smoke and competition barbecue. So I had to share that. And mm-hmm. I felt like it was important to do some slow cooked items. But I also realized we're also busy. So I tried to do a lot of grilled recipes where it's only 20 minutes at the grill and not, you know, hours and hours and hours. I really have had a deep focus lately. COVID hit my businesses so hard, and I had watched so many of my friends show getting so much success with their barbecue products because nobody was going out to eat, but everybody was cooking at home. And so, but again, it's the same way as my cookbook. There's a lot of cookbooks out there and there's a lot of rubs and sauces. So I've recently kind of rebranded all my products from Cool Smoke to Tuffy Stone Barbecue Provisions. And as I make these rubs, I'm like, all right, what can I make that's complimentary or really delicious? Or maybe it stands out, or if it's empty, you'll buy another one when it's empty. And so I've had a real deep concentration in recipe development for these products. And I think like I've got three new ones getting ready to come out that I'm pretty excited about. But you know, I tend to explore all sorts of flavors. It's not just paprika or chili powder or garlic or onion or salt or pepper, which I use all of those. They're really important. But I also branch out and bring in some other flavors that I don't think offend anybody, but maybe they're just a little, maybe they're good, you know? And so I don't know. I mean, and I tend to cook within the seasons. I want to cook the foods that are at, you know, I like to cook corn in the summer, not in the winter. I like to cook crab in the summer and not in the winter. I like to do foods that, you know, take advantage of these ingredients when they're at their best. And I also like to cook food that when you're hot and sweltering, you want to eat it. So, I mean, where Leanne's living now, you know, it can be really hot in the summer. So I'm going to lean towards brighter, lighter foods, things that have a little tang to it. So I don't know. I mean, but also I think the more I cook, the simpler my foods get too. You know, it's like, I mean, Leanne and I both been making a living feeding people for a long time. And I mean, Leanne's really amazing cook. I mean, it's like, but sometimes my best dishes might only have five ingredients in them.
1: I agree with you wholeheartedly. And I will say that my cooking style has changed a lot too. You know, I don't go for recipes that have, you know, 10, 12 ingredients in it, unless it's like my chili. But anyway, I don't know. I'm always thinking about people and when they say, oh, I want to make that, you know, I want to make it something that they don't have to go to the store and spend a fortune on all these different ingredients. I like to have a lot of things, basics, as you probably do in your pantry, so that, you know, you can actually toss something together, you know, any day of the week without having to go in the store per se, you know?
2: Right. Do you find, and I'm going to ask both of you this question, but Leanne and I have had this discussion off the air quite a bit. Tuffy, do you find that a lot of the barbecue products out there, and they're good products, I'm not slamming anybody here, but for the most part, if you take somebody that's not really astute at cooking, they enjoy barbecue, they enjoy going out to eat, what have you, and they go to the barbecue store, the grocery store or whatever, and you take these five bottles of rub, it's hard for them sometimes to delineate the difference in the flavors. They're all very similar.
0: Well, and I think when it comes to, if we look at like a classic barbecue rub, there's probably over 100 out there that are very similar. And I learned a lot of hard lessons when I first got into barbecue, because I was coming into barbecue with some of my previous culinary experiences. And I thought to myself, man, I'll bet demi-glace or white truffle salt is really good on brisket. And it is. But I learned, don't take that to a barbecue contest. I kind of coined this term called, I say it this way, the stereotypical expected flavors of barbecue. And I think there's a little shift regionally, but there are some flavors that tend to be really consistent in their inclusion in making barbecue. I mean, it's the protein itself. It's smoke. John Willingham wrote a book that really inspired me when I first got into barbecue and I read, and he said, smoke is dirt. You know, we're cooking, we're not smoking. And I really hyper-focused on that. And really studied that fire management and trying to treat smoke like salt and pepper. But smoke is one of those flavors. Salt is certainly one of those flavors. Pepper is one of those flavors. Granulated garlic, granulated onion or powdered onion, they're going to be foundation flavors that are going to be very typical paprika, chili powder. There's going

0: be some of these flavors that just fit right into what you would expect when you eat barbecue. So that's why you find a lot of this commonality when you look at the, and I think we could take probably, Lee and I could both probably take 40 or 50 rubs out there and go to a barbecue contest and fare pretty well, because we have the techniques. We know when to apply, how much to apply,
1: right,
0: texture, all these kind of things. So it becomes not a lot of different from one from the other. So I think where you got to start to make a difference is, you know, I've been made fun of with my recipe development. And sometimes, like, if you get my cookbook, it's a little bit of a pain, because I say a tablespoon plus a teaspoon plus a half a teaspoon plus an eighth of a teaspoon. I probably should have just gone into weights, because that would have been an easier way to speak about that. But I also thought most homes don't have a digital scale.
2: Yeah,
1: right.
0: So that's why I went that route. But I felt like that extra eighth of a teaspoon really made a difference. And so I think finding that balance of flavors, then you've got to decide, all right, does it have sugar or not? And if so, what kind of sugar? So there are things that we can do to maybe make that rub that's very similar to so many others stand out. But it takes work, and it takes develop. There are some people out there that have products on the market and they don't know their recipe. They went to a co-packer that kind of helped them along, and that's okay too.
1: We're going to take a break. We're going to take a break, and the three of us will be back. Talk some more about seasonings here on Barbecue Nation with Tuffy Stone right after this.
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8: Welcome back to the nation. That's Barbecue Nation with JT. That's me with Leanne Whippin, Hall of Famer. That's her. Also Hall of Famer on the other end of the screen today, Mr. Tuffy Stone, the professor. I was going to say that and I forgot. We'll be back with the professor right after this. And I wanted to see how many people would catch that. But you were talking about Rubs. Do you think that we kind of are getting to the point? Maybe we're not there yet, Tuffy, but with Rubs, with, you know, you can call them blends. You can call them all purpose seasonings. You can call anything you want. You know, there's no law against that. But do you think that we are seeing where some people are taking one of Tuffy's barbecue seasonings and they're going, but this would be good on broccoli? Are we seeing people experiment a little more, crossing over and using products like that?
0: I mean, I would think so. I mean, you know, I just had this thought. All right, Liam, I might get it wrong, but I think I got it right. You tell me, is it Tab's Pig Powder?
9: Yeah, that's my dad. Yeah. That's my maiden name, Tab. Yeah,
0: Trish, yeah, I know. Tab's Pig Powder. Yeah. Well, I loved your dad. Jim Tab was like amazing. But anyways, There's a product that's been made before I met you, and mm-hmm. and so it's a product that's been around for decades now, and why has it been around decades is because it's really good. I think Byron Chisholm Butt Rub mm-hmm. Is a great example of someone that I think he's had this product out for 25 years now or something mm-hmm. like that. Those products have stood the test of time, and it's because they're good. And I think with products like those or any product that's good, it's got to be universal. I mean, if it's good, it might have been built for pork, but it's great on beef, or it's great on chicken, or it's great on vegetables. Sometimes meat lovers get, you know, beat up on salads or beat up on vegetables, but I love grilling broccoli. I love grilling broccolini. Mm-hmm. I love getting that crispy char on vegetables on a hot grill. And so I think a lot of these rubs and anybody that's watching or listening, if you haven't thought about it before now, these seasoning blends, these rubs, whatever we want to call them, while they might have been intended for beef or pork or poultry or whatever, my guess is they're great on a lot of different foods because of the ingredients in there makes them very versatile.
8: Yeah, I can tell you, I can vouch for, pig powder mm-hmm. because I've actually been experimenting with it here at the Casa Teresi and my new air fryer. I got an air fryer for Christmas. I've got all the mm-hmm. grills and stuff you want in the world out on the porch, but my wife asked me what I really wanted and I told her an air fryer. So I've been doing, like, the other day, just to tell you, I used your pig powder on some scallops and some prawns mm-hmm. and I used the pig powder on that in the air fryer. And my wife, who's not a huge seafood fan, ate every damn shrimp. So I think I got one maybe when I was bringing it in from the kitchen to the living room to watch the ball game. But the versatility is what I'm talking about, not right. just in your product, but what the conversation has been about. But it's really, really good.
9: I mean, if you think about it, I bet you every pantry has like Canadian steak seasoning. You know what I mean? It's like people fall in love with a spice and then it just catches on everywhere. And yeah, there are certain standouts. And yeah, Byron's, I agree with you, Tuffy. That's been around for a long time and it is everywhere too, which is nice.
0: Well, I mean, we've just seen a lot of new products come out there that are really successful. But to make it 25 years or to make it as long as pig mm-hmm. powder, that list gets shorter.
8: Yeah. It really does. But, and I also think I chuckle sometimes at people we've had on the show and Leanne's been doing this with mm-hmm. me now for over a year and they'll say, well, we're selling this and we're doing this. And, but they haven't got a co-packer. They're still mixing it up in their kitchen with their little mm-hmm. digital scale, and they're doing that. And I have to give them credit for that, for being tenacious enough to stay with it, because the retail beast is something a whole
9: nother
8: world.
9: What's interesting is that when you used to walk down, not even the barbecue aisle, just regular barbecue sauce aisle, you never saw any rubs. And now some of the rubs are exceeding the amount of sauces. And I spoke to a very large retailer and I said, so what sells more, the sauces or the rubs? He goes, the rubs. So I think people are also health conscious and feel like, since a lot of sauces have sugar in it, you know, they're staying away from that and they are going more to the seasonings. So hence the large market out there.
8: Yeah.
9: But it's tough. It's brand confusion, not brand confusion, but it's just confusion for the consumer. And it's overwhelming, even for myself, to walk down those aisles. And then it becomes almost, what am I cooking? What stands out as an ingredient? And, you know, you're looking at label colors, which ones are, you know, grabbing your attention. So a lot of it is success, I think, is based on marketing. And Tuffy, as you said, you kind of changed your strategy or your packaging or whatever. And I love your new packaging. It points to you because the competitors know Cool Smoke, but most of the people know you from television. They know Tuffy Stone. So I'm glad that you kind of reversed your labeling and everything to reflect you, because I think that's important.
0: It took a pandemic to put me in check. So I still get embarrassed about being around them, but anyway. So
9: you got to do it.
0: I know, right? You got to try and make a living.
8: I bet you guys tore it up a few times. I'm just throwing that out
9: not
8: there.
9: Not really. Tough.
0: Well, you know, I feel like I'm talking to my sister right now. It's a family. It's like we've had so many journeys together. We've known each other for so long. It's like, last year I was able to like spend time with you a couple of different times and it was just so nice. It's like being with a friend, you know. It was cool.
9: We really never had the time on the circuit. We had our little powwows quick and whatever, but it's nice. It's more relaxed and
0: we had to get back and baste the ribs, spritz the ribs, trim them in, make the sauce. You know?
8: Well, Tuffy, thank you for being with us on Barbecue Nation. He is going to stick around for the after hours, the part that you get only online because of FCC regulations. But it's been a really good time to talk to you again. And let's not make it, what, 3 years?
0: Next time.
9: I feel like we've been on the air like 10 minutes. That's the fastest any show has ever gone for me. I'm like, oh my God, we need to do another one. Whatever. Yeah. Okay, we'll do after hours.
8: We'll do after hours. We'll get it out in there. And next week we'll have Stretch.
0: Yeah. All right.
8: We're going to have Stretch. Hey, Tuffy, here's a question for you really quickly before we go. Mm-hmm. Do you know what Stretch's real name is?
0: I can tell you. Hold on. First time I met Stretch, I watched him do backflips and a cape and his grill caught on fire.
9: Shocking.
0: Tell me. I can't remember, but
8: it's,
0: I know.
8: It's Jeff Ruminer.
0: Yeah.
8: R-U-M-A-N-E-R.
0: I've gotten to do some good things with Stretch, too. I like Stretch a lot.
9: He's a riot.
8: He's going to be
0: actually, Stretch made the trophy that Leanne and I both have for Barbecue Hall of Fame.
8: Yeah. I found that out last week. Anyway, we'll be back. Tuffy, thank you. Miss Leanne, thank you. And
9: thank you.
8: We'll be after hours be coming up here shortly. So remember our motto here, turn it, don't burn it. Take care, everybody.
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16: This hour from Town Hall, I'm Ron Taylor. In Ohio last night, President Trump says Democrats have a track record of failure.
17: They gave us the worst inflation in American history, the highest energy prices in American history, the worst trade deficit in American history. They allowed 25 million people to pour across our borders from all over the world, from prisons, from mental institutions, drug dealers. And if they win the midterms, they will do it again. They're going to do it all again.
16: The president's road trip will take him south to San Antonio, Texas. Next week, will he be supporting Texas Attorney General Ken Paxton's race for the Senate as he is neck and neck with Democrat James Tallarico. President Trump's tough stance on crime is paying off in Washington, D.C., where one major chain is opting to let customers shop like they used to.
18: CVS pharmacy stores in Washington, D.C. are no longer locking up items thanks to President Trump's crime crackdown. Townhall.com reporting it's a huge quality of life win for folks who live in the District of Columbia. There's been a drastic decrease in shoplifting and other crimes. Homicides, for example, down 30%, robbery down 7%, and auto thefts down 45%. The U.S. Attorney's Office report a 67% increase in prosecutions, so it appears the criminals are getting the message. Laura Winters reporting.
16: Six people are still missing after a medical plane had plunged into the ocean near Massachusetts Saturday morning. The FAA says it lost contact with the Gulfstream G-100 early Saturday and issued a search and rescue alert. As of last night, officials announced that debris had been found, but the six people on board were still unaccounted for. The medical evaluation plane was traveling from Bermuda to Boston Logan International Airport when it disappeared off the coast of Nantucket. The governor of Massachusetts is offering help in the rescue efforts.
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16: Michigan Governor Democrat Gretchen Whitmer is term limited, and as she gears up to leave office in January, a new poll is out pertaining to her viability to run for president in 2028.
18: The new poll asks Michigan voters, would you like to see Governor Whitmer run for president in 2028 or not? A whopping 63% say they would not like to see her run, while 27% say they would like to see her get into the race. 11% say they are not sure. The Signal and Beacon Research poll surveyed 600 likely Michigan voters last month. Laura Winters reporting.
16: A new study says the chickenpox vaccine may protect against shingles. Anyone who had chickenpox as a child is at risk for developing shingles. New data shows a sharp drop in chickenpox cases over the last three decades, crediting the chickenpox virus itself as it's administered. You'll find more news and analysis at townhall.com. Over 4,500 pounds of imported ready-to-eat chicken stew is now being recalled. Here's John Scott.
20: The products were not re-inspected after entering the U.S. The chicken products imported from South Korea were produced on March 30th and have Best Buy date of September 29, 2027. The recall includes cardboard boxes containing pouches of Sempio Korean Ginseng Chicken Stew Classic. The products were shipped to distributors and retailers in Florida, Georgia, Illinois, Maryland, New Jersey, New York, Pennsylvania, and Virginia. John Scott reporting.
16: Conservatives maintain that President Trump was right and the media are doing an about-face on the Strait of Hormuz. They argue the media outlets initially portrayed Iran as gaining control over the strait during the ongoing war, criticizing the president's strategy. But recent reports show oil exports from the Persian Gulf have rebounded to pre-war levels, while Iran's exports have plummeted. More news at townhall.com.
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24: High pressure is covering most of the western states, and that means fair weather for us for the rest of the weekend. It'll be clear overnight, our low in the mid-50s, and then we get a sunny Sunday, low 80s on the high. Clear on Sunday night, down to the upper 50s, sunny and slightly cooler on Monday, upper 70s. You can always get the latest weather at theanswerportland.com. I'm meteorologist Steve Hamilton on AM 1640. The Answer.
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10: It's time for Grilling at the Green. Join Jeff Tracy as he explores the golfing lifestyle and tries to keep it in short grass for the hackers, new sweepers, and turf spankers. Here's Jeff.
26: Yes, sir.

0: everybody. I'd like to welcome you to Grilling at the Green this week. It's my pleasure to be here, and it's also my pleasure to have our guest with us this week, Amanda Jacobs. If you don't know that name, I just looked this up. In fact, I asked my phone to look up some stuff for you, okay?
1: Okay.
0: Amanda has won at least 6 major regional amateur titles. Her key victories were 5 PNGA Women's Mid-Amateur Championship titles, 214, 216, 218, 221, 222, one Oregon AM Championship in 2020. She is the PNGA Women's Mid-Amateur Player of the Year honors 3 times, not just once, 3 times, and the list goes on for there. So without any further ado, Amanda, welcome back. It's been like 6 years since I talked to you, something like that.
1: Yeah, it's been a while.
0: And you just came back from the Mid-Ams.
1: I did. We were back in Montclair, New Jersey.
0: How's that course, by the way? I've never been there.
1: Yeah, it's on top of a hill. And so there are 4 9-hole courses. And so we played the second and the third course. So first holes on both nines straight downhill. And then, you know, on the way, you know, return 7, 8, 9, it's kind of back uphill. But the thing I don't know is we played it after a lot of rain. And so apparently the course plays firm and fast, and it didn't play that way for us due to the rain. And so, I'd be curious to know how it plays in peak summer condition.
0: I would think so, but you did fine. You got through the 64 and then the 32, and then, but you were like, 2 and 1 and then 2 and 1 and then it didn't go that way for you in the sweet 16th round. No.
1: It wasn't very sweet.
0: It was very sweet. So how do you get psyched up for that, going to a tournament like that? I mean, you got to qualify. I get all that. So we'll talk about that a little later. But how do you, Amanda, get your head wrapped around, okay, I'm packing my bags, I'm going to New Jersey. I don't know if you bring a team with you or whatever, but a lot of times in the AMs, they don't have a big team if you don't have one. And then you get there and you fly across the country, which is really, even though it's a 4-hour flight or 4.5, it's still a 10-hour proposition. And then tell us the process. How many days do you get ahead of time? Do you go, do you get a practice round? Do you, you know, just what's it like being in your shoes?
1: Yeah, that's a big question. I think, preparation wise. So for me, I haven't qualified for the Mid-Am for the last 2 years. So for me, the expectation, like qualifying, was a big win. And so I really think I had probably less expectations this go around than previous go arounds, because I've had some good success at previous US Mid-Ams. So we flew, if I'm going 3 time zone, typically we'll go the Tuesday prior. And so the tournament starts Saturday. So you go Tuesday, Wednesday, you can check in and practice. And that's kind of like one day to get acclimated to the time. And then practice rounds Thursday, Friday. We only got 9 holes in Thursday because of the rain. And then I think we played a full 18 on Friday practice round. Team pretty small. This isn't professional golf since there's no money involved. But yeah. I had my dear friend Gretchen caddy for me, which was really helpful. She unfortunately did not qualify for the Mid-Am this year. And then my parents actually went out as well, because they had planned a trip out to New York the week after. So it worked out really well, actually.
0: Oh, good. So your mom was kind of like your chef and your physiotherapist and your
1: agent.
0: Agent type thing. And dad was security and Gretchen was the looper. And so all you got to do is hit the ball.
1: Exactly. If only it were that simple.
0: Yeah. Do you still get nervous?
1: Oh, yeah. Yeah. I think if you're not getting nervous, and maybe you've lost some of the love for the game. So I would say it's not as severe as it was when I was a kid. But yeah, the first couple holes, that golf course, the first 2 holes, you could really hit it anywhere off the tee and be okay. I think that helps. If I'm looking down like a more tree lined, or, you know, I play a lot of golf at Waverly, the first hole, I'm like, I just don't want to hit the road. Like, I'll go anywhere left. But yeah, having that freedom to hit it both sides, that helps at a big event.
0: And that's why I play, learned how to play like in a horse in a cow pasture. So I had no boundaries except the crick, you know, that type of thing. Like that. So you get there, you're all souped up. You've been there a couple of days. You've got your practice rounds in regardless of the rain. And when it's time for you to walk to the tee and they call your name, you know, next on the tee from Portland, Oregon, Amanda Jacobs. And does that, my world was competitive, but not in golf prior to me doing all this stuff, right? And when they would call your name, it always kind of, it kind of gave me like a little mental check, you know, or something.
1: Yeah, it's kind of like a heart flutter in a sense. It's like, yeah, it's an accomplishment. So I think you get so programmed, like, you know what your pre-round routine is. Like, I know exactly what I'm doing nearly every, like, minute by minute. And, you know, it's just always refreshing when you get on the first tee and you're like, yeah, I'm here. I'm ready to play golf.
0: Yeah. Yeah. And after that, I would think that after that first ball leaves the tee, everything else just kind of goes away mentally.
1: It does. I think, Jeff, that's one of my stronger suits is the mental game, is I'm able to really separate things when I'm on the golf course. And so, yeah, just being able to let go and just play golf. It's not life or death. Right? We're not playing for any money. Our life is not on the line. This is for fun, even though at the moment it feels pretty stressful.
0: Were you that way when you started, when you were younger? I mean, were you always that focused, or did you get it from your folks, or? Because that's something I found in my sport back in the day, that you could see it in, and I taught a lot of kids, okay, and you could see it in them. Maybe they didn't have it bubbling up to the surface, but you could always, if you knew what you were doing, you could look at them and you could tell that this kid was going to be a real fierce competitor, you know, and you got that by talking to them and then seeing their ability to ride, et cetera, et cetera. And sometimes you were mistaken, you know, you can't be right 100% of the time, but I'm just curious if that was when you were younger and you were going through the junior stuff and all that. Was that there, or is that something you developed?
1: Oh, I really don't know. I think it's probably more developed. I think I'm a better golfer now than I was in college. And usually people think, oh, college golf is obviously more competitive now probably than when I played. But I think for me, I remember my college coach, Lisa, saying that she could never read me on the golf course, that I had a really good poker face. So I could be shooting, you know, a couple under par or a couple over par, and she'd have no idea. And so I think that's probably don't show enough emotion. And so I don't know if that plays into, I never get too high or too low in preparation or on the golf course.
0: Sure. How did you develop your checklist, if you will? Let's jump back to that for a second.
1: My current checklist, it's pretty short. You know, I remember like being a junior college golfer, I had to take two practice swings and, you know, your pre-shot routine took forever. But for me, the big thing I work on is I don't take a practice swing unless it's like a chip or on the first tee. Always take a practice swing on the first tee. But I think for me, it's if I'm confident in the number, and I'm confident, like, you know, whatever I'm trying to carry or what distance I'm trying to get to, I'm confident that I've pulled the right club. I'm confident that I've picked the right target, and I'm confident when I'm over the ball, hey, I've set up correctly, right? So, you know, I address the ball, I put my feet down to the spot that I've looked at 3 feet out, confirm with my feet, then I look out in the distance, is that where I want to go? Confirming it in the face, and the last thing I say in my head is be confident, be free. And so that's been pretty helpful, be committed, be confident, be free. And so that's really what I say in my head to myself before I hit a golf shot.
0: Well, yeah. Mine's just like, don't screw it up. But, you know, it's different level like that.
1: And you got to think of positive things, not negative things.
0: Yeah, positive.
1: Don't screw up. Oh, God.
0: Yeah. Well, you know, anyway, we're talking with Amanda Jacobs, who Amanda just got back from the Mid-Ams, USGA Mid-Ams Championship back in New Jersey. We're going to talk to her some more after we take this break. And we do like to thank folks at Birdie Ball for supporting the show. If you need an indoor putting green, outdoor putting green, or if you just want to practice with some birdie balls, if you've got a limited space area, go to birdieball.com. Amanda and I will be back right after this.
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14: And Alex.
16: Hey, Alex, how did the interview go?
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18: Mom! I got first place at the science fair with my volcano project!
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0: Welcome back to Grilling at the Green. I'm JT. Today we've got Amanda Jacobs, top Oregon amateur, with us like that. You and Laura Tennant, if people don't know what I'm talking about, you guys ever battle back and forth over at Waverly? Because I think she's
1: Yeah. So it's her, Gretchen Johnson, and myself. So those are the three probably lowest handicaps at Waverly. My sister's there. There's a lot of us who play, but I haven't played with her in a bit. She, you know, this year she's qualified for so many USGA events. So, rightfully so, she's putting the USGA events over some club events. But yeah, we've had some great battles in the past.
0: Was she playing this morning back there? Was she in the final?
1: For the senior AM?
0: Yeah.
1: She lost yesterday in the semis. In the last hole.
0: Okay. Yeah. Okay. I was between looking at all this, and I know a handful of you ladies that are playing in this, so I'm trying to keep track of who's what and who's doing what. But I mean, that's to be commended for both of you. Same club, going to either the senior or the mids and doing as well as you guys do. I think that's fantastic. Amanda, did you ever just think about, and maybe I asked you this, 7 years ago or whenever it was, did you ever think about turning pro? Because I know you got an invite and an open slot at the Standard Classic, Portland Classic. Yeah. Did you ever weigh that as a real possibility?
1: Not really. One of my goals in life was to play in a pro event, and so I accomplished that in 2019, playing in the LPGA event
0: here
1: at Columbia. But I can't. I don't enjoy grinding for 8 hours a day. And I love golf as a hobby, but not as my job. And while I love to travel and play new courses, it just, for me, especially where my golf game was at, leaving college, there's no way I would have made it on tour. And so for me, it's great to have it as a hobby. And there's, the friendships that you make through golf, it's incredible. Oh, and sure. I don't know if I would have made some of those in the professional world.
0: Well, that it's interesting you say that, because I've had quite a few ladies on that, some on tour, some retired from the tour and quit or whatever, and then some that didn't quite make it there, but went on like you to be good, really top amateur players and things like that. But that tour life is a tough life sometimes, especially in the heat of the summer. Now, they don't play quite as many events as the guys do, but you're still like week after week, like in a 3 or 4 week stretch. And then maybe you can go home for a couple of days and do the laundry and, take a shower, sleep in your own bed, but then you got to go right back.
1: Yeah. Yeah. And then the money, it's expensive to be a pro golfer. That's, you need some sponsors.
0: Yeah. You need some sponsors because, I always, kind of laugh, when at the golf course, I live next to the OGA. Okay. And sometimes you can hear, not the coaches, but the parents say, they're kind of coaxing their kid to try to go that direction. Right. And the kid's got talent like that, but maybe that kid doesn't want to do that. And so it's like, mom and dad, I hope you're ready to write some big checks to keep that kid out on the road till they get established and can qualify and do some things like that. Cause it is expensive.
1: Yeah.
0: Yeah. What do you think is your greatest win? I rattled off a few, at the top.
1: In the golf world?
0: Yeah.
1: That's a great question. I mean, the most recent one, at our club championship this year, it was match play. The final match was against Gretchen Johnson, and she, 2 years ago, we were in the finals together, and she ousted me after I birdied the first 6 holes and was only 3 up. So I felt like I had a little revenge to get, and so I would say I achieved that back in August. So that was pretty fun.
0: That was pretty fun.
1: It's always fun playing your best friend and then also playing good golf, because you always want to win a match, but it's better when you're both playing well, and hey, the person who's playing that much better is the winner.
0: Yeah, I've played in some of those where I played in one last weekend, a little little scramble to help the David Douglas High School girls golf team. I do a lot of that, you know. And the first nine holes, I had something else on my mind or whatever. And I know it's a scramble and it's fun and we're there to raise money and all that. And I couldn't hit a bull in the butt with banjo that first nine holes. But something on the back nine kind of clicked in and then I started playing. You know, we birdied our last, I think, four holes going out. I chipped in for a birdie. That's very unusual for me, folks. Don't, I'm tickled to death to say I did that, you know, like that. But, it was fun, but I'm sure you don't have those days, do you, where you can hit the side of a barn with a tank?
1: Well, every golfer has it. It's just a different level of magnitude, I think.
0: Yeah.
1: Yeah. There are some days that I just cannot seem to make, you know, a par to save my life, but yeah, you'll have them. And then, you know, you hit that one great shot and you're back at it.
0: You're back at it. Absolutely. Yeah. Absolutely. I think that, unfortunately, the chip-in shot came on like 16, so I only had a couple more holes to work with. Yeah. But it was like that. But how do you mentally turn yourself around? Is it just because of the one shot, or is it, are you working on your thought process the whole round if you're having a tough go, and then finally something clicks, and then you can kind of let Amanda's brain take its course from that point. No pun intended.
1: Yeah, yeah. Having a tough day on the golf course, I think each of them are different. I always have a couple things. I always sing a song. So I always have some songs going on in my head, which quiets a lot of, you know, internal talking. Mm-hmm. But I think for me, if I don't know, hey, which way the golf course ball's going, if it's going left and right that day, I just try to think about what I can control. And so for me, pausing at the top of the backswing, it seems like a lot of trouble happens when you get quick. And so how do I just, you know, Matt Jacobson, the Jacobson family said, hey, you say orange at the top of your swing, which sounds really crazy, but it really slows you down. And so that's probably the go-to the most. And then I have a routine where if I hit a bad shot and I'm getting down on myself, I'll let it go, you know, 10, 20 seconds. And then you'll see me like tap myself on the head. And to me, that's the indicator of, okay, that shot's been processed. You don't get to go back. And yeah. I think that's helped a lot from the mental side of the game of just moving forward.
0: Yeah, I can see that. In fact, there's a question I want to ask you when we come back from break, but we do have to go to break, and we want to thank Snell Golf, their new PR3, PR4 balls, and they've got a limited edition MTB Black they just released, and you better get them before they're gone. Go to snellgolf.com. Amanda and I will be back in just a couple minutes. Stay with us.
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22: With SRN News, I'm Ron Taylor. Six people are still missing after a medical plane plunged into the ocean near Massachusetts. The FAA says it lost contact with the Gulfstream G-100 early Saturday morning and issued a search and rescue alert. Late last night, officials announced that debris had been found, but the six people on board were still unaccounted for. The medical evacuation flight was traveling from Bermuda to Boston Logan International Airport when it disappeared off the coast of Nantucket. Massachusetts Governor Maura Healey says the state will do whatever it can to support the search and rescue efforts. A young girl is dead, three others injured after being shot at a youth football game in Maryland. The shooting happened during a game yesterday at Leon Day Park in Baltimore when a dispute erupted over a parking space. Officials say a 12-year-old girl was pronounced dead at the scene and a woman was sent to the hospital. Two male victims walked themselves into a hospital with non-life-threatening injuries. This is SRN News.
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0: 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The show airs on Friday afternoons and Sunday afternoons on GNN Radio on iHeart. We've got quite a listener base out there, so thank you all for that. Very thankful, actually. So we're talking with Amanda Jacobs. Do I need to go back and read all those numbers again of all this stuff that you won? Okay, because it went off my phone for some reason, so it's there. You were talking about, like, you tap your head. I'm trying to teach myself that, like you just said, you can't go back and fix that shot. You know, it's already done. And I'm trying to, and I've gotten better at it, Amanda, but this is a little kind of top amateur tip for an old guy here. I'm trying to learn how to let it go. You know, because I was a real competitor in the horse world. All right. But, and you could fix some of those things as you were going. And in golf, I found that, yeah, you can fix some of those things that where you're going, but you can't, like you just said, you can't go back to that tee shot. Okay. Mm-hmm. And so I'm trying to learn to let that go. That's very hard.
1: It's very hard. I'm not good at it. I work at it. But yeah. I mean, it's, yeah, I think what people who've never played golf, they're like, oh, how hard could it be? You're hitting a little white golf ball around a golf course and stationary. And they try it and then they realize it's actually pretty hard. But I think the thing that the hardest thing to conquer is that mental side of things, is how do you, in a game where you're out there for 3.5-4 hours and on a good day, that I like fast golf, how do you, you've got all this time to think. It's like, how do you shut your brain off from going back? I don't know.
0: And at the level I play, you're out there and you're talking to your buddies and you're,

0: you have a course that you or an event that you wanted to play and you haven't played yet? I mean, you played an LPGA event, mm-hmm. but is there a course and slash event that you'd really like to go conquer it?
1: Yeah, I think I'd love to go play in a tournament over in Europe. And I know they have the European Mid-Am that travels around. I think that would be, I've heard people who've played in it had a great time. So that's really the next big thing that I'd like to go play in.
0: Well, you're kind of a traveler anyway, because you went to Japan and taught for a while.
1: Mm-hmm.
0: School, I'm assuming. Mm-hmm.
1: Yeah.
0: Like that. So that kind of travel doesn't bother you. Can you get the time to go for 6 months over there?
1: 6 months, maybe when I retire.
0: Yeah.
1: But just you're to go play
0: weeks,
1: that one.
0: You're a couple weeks from that, Amanda. So yeah,
1: exactly. You can't see my gray hair. It's doing a really good job covering it up today. No, but I think the Mid-Am is, you know, just a week event. So I think it'd just be a nice vacation. Although people think these golf tournaments are vacation, and it's not a vacation. It's work. Just a different kind of work.
0: It's work. Have you played St. Andrews?
1: I haven't. I've been there 3 times, but never played it. Yeah.
0: Well, I haven't played it either. Maybe we'll meet there someday and
1: we
0: can play it together. And then we'll go drink some scotch and eat some fish and chips or do whatever.
1: Sold. That sounds like a great day.
0: That sounds like a tremendous day. I'm sure that somewhere along the line, somebody has said, knows who you are, and said, my daughter, or maybe my son is this. Will you talk to them? Can you encourage them? Can you give them a piece of advice? And what do you say in those situations?
1: To the parent?
0: Well, and to the kid.
1: Or to the kid.
0: Yeah.
1: I actually had this happen earlier today. If I'm talking, I don't mind talking to kids. That's great. They're the next generation of everything. If I'm talking to a kid, the advice my parents, the way they let me learn and start competing in golf tournaments is everything I had to do had to be my choice. And so mm-hmm. I did not have the parents that would, you know, drop me off at 7 a.m. at the golf course and pick me up at 7 p.m. If I wanted to go to the golf course and I couldn't drive, I had to ask them. It always had to be something that I wanted to do. And I think, you know, kids become so specialized in sports so young now. I find that so hard to believe. I was late to the game of golf at, you know, really age 14 is when I started playing competitive golf.
0: Sure.
1: And so maybe I had, you know, more, you know, playing all the different sports, maybe I had less burnout because of it. But I think talking to a kid, make it be their choice and make sure it's fun. It has to be fun. If they're not having fun, I hate to see it when parents push kids into fulfilling their life dream.
0: Yeah, that's kind of that reference I made earlier in the previous segment about you see parents and their kids. Most of them are like, they're just sitting up on the deck having a drink or something, watching the kid mm-hmm. play like that. But some of them I've seen, they're right there. And maybe they're getting a private lesson from one of the coaches or something like that, you know, which is all good. But the parent is right there. And then you can hear them talking to them on the way to the car. And it's not like, did you have fun? Did you enjoy it? You know, like this is, remember at the top of the backswing, you know, do this or whatever. And I worry about that. I shouldn't. I mean, my daughter's all grown up and yeah, she doesn't golf, but she's had taken a few licks at it and had some fun with it. But, you know, I just, like you said, it's just so focused sometimes. Are those parents living vicariously through those kids? You know, I don't know, but I hope not.
1: Yeah, I mean, we've played in a couple of U.S. four balls, and that is pretty young, the field there. And I've been in groups where the dad's caddying for the daughter, and he is just yelling at her for hitting a bad shot. And I'm just like, you know, I love it when my dad caddies for me because we just talk about random things. What are we going to have for dinner?
0: Yeah.
1: Gosh, isn't that Coors Light going to taste great after the round? You know, just random things. And yeah, I'm really blessed with the relationship I had with my parents and how they've supported me in my golf career. Because yeah, there's a lot of kids who play junior golf who get through college and then they're done because all the pressure and expectation put on them.
0: Yeah. I remember, oh gosh, this is a long time ago, when they had the Portland Classic out at Pumpkin.

0: Okay. And Michelle Wie was there.
1: Yeah.
0: And her folks were there. And plus two or three other people. And she had a security guy too. She needed one because there was reasons for that. But I just remember, like, what do they call them? Helicopter parents?
1: Yeah.
0: Yeah. Yeah. And I felt sorry for her there. Now she's gone on and did well and moved to Florida and got a family and doing great. But she was pretty young. I'm guessing maybe she was 16, 17 in that age bracket yeah. there when I saw that. And I had heard about it in the press and stuff. And I just thought, God, you're going to drive that girl crazy. Yeah, just really, really hard. Do your folks play?
1: Yeah, whole golfing family. It's kind of a joke. That's what we do. We golf.
0: We golf. Well, you know, I mean, say golf. I mean, you could do something else, I guess. You know, I don't know, pave roads or something. But you know, it'd be I like it.
1: Yeah, we're a golfing family.
0: Okay, we're going to take one last break here. Come back with Amanda Jacobs on Grilling at the Green. Stay with us.
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0: Welcome back to Grilling at 3. And I'm JT. We've got Amanda Jacobs with us today. She just played in her, 10th USGA championship? Yeah.
1: Mid-Am. Yeah, 10th
0: Mid-Am. Yeah. Sorry about that. She is the president of a family-owned business, Jacobs Heating and Air Conditioning in Portland here. She played at the University of Idaho. Were you up in Moscow?
1: Yep.
0: Yep. I'm very familiar.
1: Great college town.
0: Great college town. And this last weekend, you were the last lone player from the Northwest. I stole this line. Left standing at the U.S. Mid-Ams.
1: Mm.
0: You were the last survivor.
1: Last. Right on.
0: Yeah, I like that. That's very good. Where do you see yourself 10 years from now, Amanda? You're going to be playing. Well, you won't be in the seniors by that point.
1: No, I've got 12 years.
0: Yeah.
1: At the AM this week, at senior AM, we were counting down. 10 years, obviously still playing competitive golf, still working in our business. And I think if I look 10 years from now, I'd love to say I've played more rounds with friends at golf course I've never played before. I think that's just the part of golf that I love so much, is that, you can, some of these mid-am friends that I've met through competitive golf, well, I'll see them once or twice a year, but it's like you kind of get caught back up, like you haven't missed a beat. And so it's a really good group of women across the U.S. and internationally. Yeah. And so I'd love to do more with them in the next 10 years.
0: You ever just call them up and say, hey, I'll meet you in Scottsdale on next Saturday and we can play Troon or something?
1: Not that rapidly, but yeah, I've done that with some of my ex-teammates, my college teammates who actually do live in the Phoenix area. It's cool. Always in the winter. I want to go see them in the winter and they want to see me in the summer.
0: Yeah. No, I get that. I lived in Scottsdale for a while, and winter is fantastic down there. I want to talk to you a little bit about equipment. We've got just a few minutes left, and it's a subject that most people don't talk about. What do you play with, and have you changed your sticks recently or, whenever? And how much has technology helped your game? There's three parts.
1: Okay. The sticks. So I don't like to change out clubs very often. So wedges are the things I'll change out once a year. I love Ping. I love Ping products. I've got Ping driver through pitching wedge. I think it's the i230s. I've had them for a couple of years. This 2027 will be the next time to get new clubs. And then I love the Titleist Vokey wedges. Have three of those. And then probably my secret weapon is my Adele putter that I got custom fit for in 2018 or 2017. Love it. Absolutely love it.
0: So do you play Adele music in your mind too when you're using an Adele putter?
1: I don't. Typically, no. No. It's whatever I listen to on the drive to the golf course is usually what's in the head.
0: Yeah. Okay. All right. And do you think the technology but let's just say in the last 8 years, 10 years, has that made a difference in your game?
1: I mean, probably. I can't put like a quantifiable something behind it. I know the Adele putter has been a game changer because of, I really struggled with lag putting. It was very inconsistent. And so we just found that I needed more weight in my right hand. Mm-hmm. And that really, I saw a huge improvement in that. So that people, I think it's interesting how people always want a custom driver or custom irons, but you hit your putter more than anything you hit in the bag.
0: Right.
1: And so why aren't we taking the time to invest in like a good putter for you? Because not every putter is a good putter for people.
0: Yeah. I got invited down next Monday, actually, to LAB Golf.
1: Oh, yeah.
0: Because I did a piece on them. And so they invited me down. They're going to fit me for a putter. And I'm kind of excited. I've read all about it. And I know a couple of guys that play with them. So I'm going to give it a shot. Why not?
1: Yeah. Why not?
0: Well, it won't hurt you. It certainly couldn't do anything but help my game.
1: I mean, it could hurt your game, if you get fit into the wrong putter. But generally, I mean, I'm sure that they know what they're doing.
0: I'm actually probably my putting is my strongest part of my game, really. I think because I've when you learn in a cow pasture, you got to learn how to lag. So I can do that pretty good. And I don't send them screaming by or anything like that. But I have a Scotty Cameron and I have a Fisher putter. I got a room full of them and I collect old putters, but I'm kind of excited to see what that does.
1: Yeah.
0: You never know. I'll give you a report. Amanda Jacobs, U.S. Mid-Am, just came home. Then of course she got on a plane and went back to the U.S. seniors, but Amanda, it's great to see you and talk to you. You're going to stick around for after hours. We'll make you a regular now whenever you have time. Okay. I enjoyed this conversation.
1: Yeah, thanks, Steph.
0: You're welcome. We'll be back next week with another edition of Grilling at the Green. Until then, do what I always preach at the end of the show. Go out, play some golf, have some fun. But most of all, be kind. Take care, everybody.
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20: Breaking news this hour at Town Hall. I'm Bob Agnew in Washington. President Trump is telling supporters in Ohio to pretend he's on the ballot in the midterm elections. He urged a crowd at a Vandalia Butler High School near Dayton to support incumbent Republican Senator John Houston running in a tight race against a former Senator Sherrod Brown.
21: We did not come all this way and defeat all of those dangers only to watch our country be taken over by sick people. They're sick people.
20: A retirement party may have revealed Pete Hegseth's adversaries. Here's correspondent Ken Lorman.
22: A retirement party for Colonel David Butler, whom Pete Hegseth ordered fired, gathered Hegseth critics, including General Mark Milley, ex-Army Secretary Dan Driscoll, and journalists like Jeffrey Goldberg of The Atlantic, fueling suspicions of a coordinated smear campaign amid Signalgate. Hegseth allies view the event as evidence of Pentagon leakers and media allies plotting against him. Ken Lorman reporting.
20: Senator Tom Cotton is warning voters about the leftward lurch of the Democrat Party.
23: When we talk about the Democratic Socialists of America, it's not soft, cuddly, like Denmark-type social democracy. It is this kind of communism.
20: And Senator Cotton was interviewed this week by the Salem Radio Network. There's apparently a silver lining in September's jobs report. We get more details on the numbers from correspondent Ron Taylor.
24: The Labor Department says payroll employment rose by just 29,000 in September, with earlier months revised down. But since July, the labor force has now grown by 1.1 million, according to the official data. Former Trump economic advisor Steve Moore says that's very good news, and especially because hundreds of thousands of these additions were young men, whose labor force participation has been falling at a very troubling pace. Moore believes men without jobs is a bad thing economically and socially. Ron Taylor reporting.
20: And this is SRN News.
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20: More than 4,500 pounds of imported ready-to-eat chicken stew are being recalled now.
26: The products were not re-inspected after entering the U.S. The chicken products imported from South Korea were produced on March 30th and have Best Buy date of September 29, 2027. The recall includes cardboard boxes containing pouches of Sempio Korean Ginseng Chicken Stew Classic. The products were shipped to distributors and retailers in Florida, Georgia, Illinois, Maryland, New Jersey, New York, Pennsylvania, and Virginia. John Scott reporting.
20: The U.S. Supreme Court is expected to hear several high-profile cases in its new term. The U.S. will be releasing a joint statement with 15 other countries today, describing a shared vision for a so-called golden age of science, one that will embrace the potential of artificial intelligence, or as President Trump now says, they must call it at the federal level, super intelligence. More at townhall.com. A man who took an early autumn swim has died after he was pulled from the ocean off Far Rockaway Friday afternoon. Larry Kosky has more.
27: Police say the man was found just before 8 p.m. in East Rockaway Inlet near Beach 9th Street and Seagirt Avenue. Members of an Nassau County Fire Department pulled him from the water. He died a short time later at St. John's Episcopal Hospital. The Daily News reports it was not immediately clear why the man was in the ocean, though the weather was exceptionally warm. There were no lifeguards on duty, with the beach season having ended September 13th. I'm Larry Kofsky.
20: A leader on OpenAI's safety systems team has resigned. David Robinson wrote an essay in The Atlantic that was published today and said that OpenAI's unimpeded optimism has created a dangerous environment for the technology. Robinson says he agrees with other departed staff members that there needs to be new safeguards in place. More details at townhall.com.
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14: 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The president of Iran saying, almost a how dare you infer that we have any sort of terrorist activity.
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3: High pressure is covering most of the western states, and that means fair weather for us for the rest of the weekend. It'll be clear overnight, our low in the mid-50s, and then we get a sunny Sunday, low 80s on the high. Clear on Sunday night, down to the upper 50s, sunny and slightly cooler on Monday, upper 70s. You can always get the latest weather at theanswerportland.com. I'm meteorologist Steve Hamilton on AM 1640, The Answer.
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5: And this is User Friendly 2.0. As always, I'm your host, Bill Sickens. Welcome to this week's show. Gretchen, Bill, welcome to this week's show.
1: Hey there.
0: Hello.
5: So I think we're going to need to do another Q&A show coming up here pretty soon. I've been going through everything, and we've had a little bit of a glitch on the website that the comments on the blog articles mysteriously turned themselves back on. And we've got to get a lot of spam there. We don't do our comments that way.
1: No, so the those comments, are horrible.
5: They're horrible, but they come in through a separate system. But our actual listener comments are through a vetted system so that we can get them in their real comments, right? So I was going through all that and was digging into stuff, and boy, have we had a lot of good questions come in.
1: Really?
5: So keep them coming. I think we're going to look at doing this maybe right after Halloween. So if you have stuff that you would like to have answered on the air, userfriendly.show, go there, click the Ask a Question button, and let us know, because that's, number one, how we do our programming, but also, for this purpose, keep them coming, because I think we've got some really cool stuff to address. Now, one thing I will have to say, the most common question we get asked is, how do you hack? And
1: don't bother asking.
5: Yeah, that one we're going to have to skip over. So just ask British Telecom. And if you don't know about that, listen to our show from 2 years ago. Anyway, that being said, you guys have anything new in your life?
1: Yeah, I'm working on the third outline
5: for your next book.
1: Yeah, and I'm trying to finish the editing for the second book.
5: Cool.
1: So I'm busy.
5: Yeah, I can imagine. Well, we want that out by the holidays, which is coming right up here. So
1: I'm hoping. I really am.
5: Yeah.
0: Still looking for players for my paid DM game.
5: Yeah, actually, we've had some questions coming in about that, too. So I think we're going to maybe do a hot seat interview with you coming up on that, too. Maybe a little bit before our fall Q&A. So, okay. Which is interesting. One thing I will say about that, because there's been a lot of confusion. In fact, Bill, can you touch upon that, what that is really quick? Because I think the listener questions have been coming in. People are not understanding what you're doing.
0: Okay, so what I'm doing is running a D&D game, and I'm running it through a company called Start Playing Games, and basically they handle the payment so that you guys pay me to run the game, and therefore there's the level of professionalism and expectation on my behalf and on your behalf of what is going to be there, and that's really all the basic of it.
1: So it's live hosted game where they can interact and play the game with you and possibly other players, right?
0: Yes.
1: Yeah.
5: And it's professionally run. And one of the biggest things I know about that, in addition to the fact that the person DMing, in your case, you, Bill, knows what you're doing, And that's not to say that other dungeon masters don't, but it is a situation where that's an expectation that would be there. And number two, you're detached from the player, so you don't have some of the weird stuff that can happen sometimes.
6: Oh, yeah.
5: It makes it fun, and it's really easy, and it's also something that if you're just looking for something to do, you jump on, and you can get a game going, which is really kind of cool. So what's the site again?
6: Startplaying.games.
5: Okay, startplaying.games.
6: And mine is A Time Under the Crooked Moon by Goth Moogle, and if you're interested, just come look it up, and I'm there.
5: All right. Yeah, check it out. So, all right, what do we have in the news this week?
7: All right, U.S. Cold War era spy satellite explodes above Earth, and nobody knows why.
5: Yeah, so this satellite, by the way, has a great name. It's USA 32.
7: Beep, beep, beep, beep. You know, you imagine it flying through the air, or I'm sorry, not the air, the atmosphere.
5: Low Earth orbit, right? You know, there's some dispute on what you would call that. But anyway, that's a conversation for another time. But the National Reconnaissance Office launched this thing in 1988. And its mission was only declassified about a year ago, actually earlier this year, I think. And what it was to intercept Soviet radar and radio signals from space. Okay.
7: Mm-hmm.
5: So basically what you have going on here is a satellite that is definitely a spy satellite that mysteriously blew up. So this is being reported by Life Science, and they've come up with some different ideas on what might have happened here. And there's one that might just be simply something that happened, and the other one might be a little bit more scary. So you have a spacecraft that's put into orbit that has a limited life, right?
7: Mm-hmm.
5: And these spacecrafts contain batteries, they contain propellants and other things like that. And it may be something as simple as just after time and bombardment with what's, you know, in space at that level. It just simply had something where it blew up. Accident, you know, it could be very possible. However, there is also some concern because we've been starting to track anti-satellite technology from foreign governments, specifically things like Russia. And these type of things could have been used as a test to see if this would work, to where they could destroy satellites. But this is one of those things that's kind of, you know, mutually assured destruction from the old Cold War era. That if you start doing that too much, there's a thing called Kessler syndrome or the Kessler effect. And they're already worried about this. So what's happened with the satellite that has been destroyed, however it was destroyed, is within 24 hours, you have a ring of junk around the planet. And these are little tiny particles, parts, other things like that, that are moving very, very quickly. And when that junk starts building up in the atmosphere, it can hit other satellites and start a chain reaction that can create a lot of problems. And this stuff does not fall back down to Earth very quickly. So it could be a thing that if it got bad enough, we wouldn't be able to get spacecraft through this level of junk, you know, and that kind of a thing, not to mention the fact it would take out our satellite communications worldwide. And that would cause a lot of problems with a lot of different countries. And this was something that Russia was threatening to do with the war in Ukraine. And even the Chinese government stepped in and kind of told them, no, you're not. But there definitely is a possibility that could be what happened. But it is also just as possible right now. They don't know yet that this thing just simply failed.
7: Yeah, kind of like the batteries in my Enterprise model. Yeah.
6: Yeah. Spotify suffered a major outage this week.
5: Yes, and as of recording time, we don't know what happened here, but basically this started at 7 a.m. On that September 29th, which was this last Tuesday, and what happened is listeners started reporting that they couldn't log in and that type of a thing. Now, interestingly enough, well, we don't have any kind of an actual description of what went wrong here. If you were logged into Spotify and listening to music or podcast or whatever it is that you would listen to, that continued working. So it seemed to only affect it when people were trying to get in, authenticate, or search, or that type of a thing. So it's probably something in their API that failed, as opposed to the music distribution system itself. But whatever the case may be, if you listened to Spotify for a couple of hours, you couldn't. And it is interesting how much we realize we depend on some of these things now when they aren't available, just even for stuff like that. But we'll let you know if anything comes out of this that's unusual, but there doesn't seem to be any kind of an idea that it was hacked or anything like that, just that they had a failure.
7: All right. Kiteworks patches critical flaw, brings customer systems online.
5: So, speaking of hacks, because this one was a little bit more of that. So they suffered a thing that is commonly referred to in the industry as a zero-day incident, in which case they found a problem to where their systems could have been compromised. Now, to describe why this is an even bigger deal than it would be just anyway, is we use distributed networks and distributed systems for pretty much everything that we do online now. So at one time, not so long ago, if you had your email, you had a piece of software installed on your computer that went out to a server somewhere, downloaded your email, you would manipulate it, and then it would go to the server and send out your response. But that was running on your local computer. Now, most of us, for that example, use an online service, most commonly Gmail. That's the largest one, but there's a lot of services like that out there. And these are known as distributed services. So if that is compromised, whether or not your system's set up properly and everything's secure, it doesn't matter. They're still able to affect something that you would be using. Well, you take this a step further, and a company like this does secure file sharing. And basically what happens here is this is a function that adds on to a server to where you can use their products, which is a number of different things that are very useful. But this may be implemented into systems and you don't even know about it unless you're the back-end administrator. So what happened here is they realized there was an exploit, and they actually urged their customers to shut down their systems until they got it fixed. Now, it looks like they did the right thing here by disclosing. There's no idea that there was a compromise or anything that was actually done. So it looks like they got to it in time. And in this case, I will say that this is how a responsible company handles these type of incidents, because you're not going to get it right all the time.
7: Agreed.
5: It just happens, you know?
7: Yeah.
5: So it's when you hide things and stuff like that, that you can have some real problems. And we're all susceptible. The only way to completely divorce yourself with something like that is to unplug from the internet, which does not work in the modern world. So, you know, going into detail on how this was done, if you want that information, just search for it online. Bleeping Computer covered this initially in the press, where they can explain that rabbit hole. But the bottom line of it is it's just something to be aware of. So if you had something where all of a sudden you didn't have your files available or other resources or stuff, and it was on a business network or that type of a thing, this is most likely why.
6: And another hack. New Spectre V2 attack variant leaks Linux root password hash in minutes.
5: So this is hacker news, I guess, this week on things that have happened. So, all right. We actually have talked about this in the past on the show. And like I've said, we don't teach anybody how to hack here, and we're not going to do that. But to be able to cover this properly, there are certain methods that are used for intrusion. And one of them is something called predictive computing. Now, this is something that's been around since the Pentium era, and it's a way to speed up computers where the processor and other supporting architecture can basically try to guess what you're going to do next. And I'm really oversimplifying this, but guess what you're going to do next. And if you do it, then it's already done, because the processor would have been sitting idle if it hadn't. And if it's not done, it just destroys and does what you want it to do. It does speed things up. However, there is a method where you can, under certain circumstances, be able to trick the processor into executing commands that it shouldn't as a predictive process. And the information that's put into the page memory that the processor is actively using is much easier to get to. And what's happened here is, using that technique, bad guys were able to compromise and get the hash codes for the root password on certain Linux distributions. And in doing that, they can get in and obviously take control of a server or a bank of servers or whatever the case may be. So again, these type of things are not that uncommon these days. It happens, and they've already patched it, but this is one of the things, like, you know, I know even like with our own Linux servers on Amazon, I have an automated update process, but you still have to go in and manually patch things once in a while. So if you are an administrator, or if you're even running your own equipment, it's important to keep the updates done, Windows too, but certainly on this type of a thing, because you could have a situation here where the update's been made and it's been distributed, but if you aren't patching automatically or haven't had a chance to run it, your equipment is still susceptible to this problem.
7: All right. Hypershell tech seems to be showing up in more places.
5: Well, it certainly is in my house. All right. Hypershell is a company that makes exoskeletons, and they're one of the first companies that's brought this technology to a consumer market. You can go to their website and buy an exoskeleton. Mm-hmm. And most of what they sell are lower body exoskeletons. I have one of the older version that I really like.
7: Yeah, I have a question, because I, I, I know I have one and I screwed up the battery, and so we had to send it back somewhere to get fixed. And I don't remember it having attachments on the calf area. And the videos that I'm watching, these ones have an attachment down to the calf.
5: Yes. So what you're talking about is simply an upgraded version from the ones we have.
7: Oh, wow. So
5: the original system is lower back support and upper legs. The new one has the additional attachment, which looks like that could be very interesting. I'm waiting for another one that's going to come out at some point where it makes it a full body exoskeleton, so you have the upper body too. And I think that's when I'll upgrade.
7: Okay, so I was looking at these videos, and they were showing, I think they were in Germany at an expo of some sort, and they were having some people who had walking impediments, and they were helping them be able to walk, and I thought that was really cool, and I was trying to remember, did I have one with a calf, and I just like, I don't think I had that wraparound.
5: No, it's a new version that just was launched in the last few months, from my understanding, and definitely is worth the upgrade, you know, for people that would need that. I don't think it's worth it for me to replace mine, but the one thing, exoskeletons have been used for a long time as therapeutic assisting for people that have disabilities, and it is absolutely amazing what they can do. There's cases where people can walk that wouldn't be able to otherwise, that type of a thing. So the technology is amazing, but it just, Hypershell is one of the first companies to bring it as a consumer level where you can just go buy an exoskeleton. There's other companies that do it now too, and if this is something you're in the market for, these things are expensive, usually a couple thousand dollars. They're worth it if you need them. Lower back support if you're lifting, that kind of thing. There's a lot of benefit to that. And you don't screw up your back, but you've paid a couple thousand dollars to prevent it. In my opinion, if you can afford it, it's worth doing if you are doing that kind of thing. Like when we've moved storage units and stuff, I'll use mine because it just makes it a whole lot easier. And that's just the lower body. The whole full upper body would really help.
7: Yeah.
5: You know, so this type of a thing on the consumer market, if you're looking at one before you spend the money, you want to research it because there's different kinds that do different things. There's powered, there's non-powered, you know, all that kind of stuff. And it's a topic of its own that really is worth its own conversation, which maybe we should do again, because like I say, the technology has come a long way since the 2 years that we got ours. And what we're seeing on some of the other things that are out there that are coming up, it's even further, but it is absolutely amazing what you can do with it.
6: Unsecured OpenAI agent posted 53 user images on the internet without the lab's knowledge.
5: Ah, oh, the kids, huh? inside joke, there's different AI agents, and there was a thread going on that these were the children of the other AIs, which makes it even more creepy. But the thing of it is I think what we're seeing here is a situation where, number one, these companies need to secure their stuff, obviously.
6: Yeah.
5: On both ends of it. Because in all honesty, one of the, just as an example, there's been more than one recently, but I believe it was a OpenAI agent. I could be wrong on which company, but it was an AI agent that had gotten out of some testing shell and hacked the Australian Health Authority.
7: Yeah, I read about that. Yeah.
5: You know, and no, that shouldn't have happened. But the other side of it, too, is we've got to make sure that our systems are not, you know, to whatever extent we can, not hackable. Because while these things are happening in error, there are going to be people that are going to develop rogue AI agents that can go out and actually they intend to do. And believe me, that's not a future tense thing. It is happening. So the reality is, at the end of the day, while this has made news and, you know, there's a lot of concern about some of the things that AI can do right now, and I understand all that, the reality is that it would be better that this happens from something that is being run on the side of the good guys. Go in and secure your systems, because it is really becoming necessary to do that. And we had an episode a while back where we talked about using AI to secure AI against rogue AIs, but that really is the direction that this is starting to have to go. And again, at the end of the day, I would much prefer to see an accident like this happen where no data was released and nothing bad happened. It just got in versus the bad guys being able to do it because somebody hadn't taken the time to upgrade their security. And I know I'm oversimplifying it. A lot of people spend a lot of time with this stuff, but this is an issue. AI is a thing. It's here and it can be used in this way, and it makes it important to secure our systems.
7: All right. Microsoft revamps Copilot with code generation and AI tool. Speaking of AI.
5: Yeah, they're adding agentic AI to products like Word and so on. And that means having the capacity to act independently, make decisions, and take initiative to reach a specific goal rather than just waiting for step-by-step instructions. So in other words, you know, go hack the Australian Health Authority. I am sure that's not the prompt they gave it, but the point of it is that is what that means. And Copilot, I think Copilot might have quit and gone and worked for somebody else, and they're trying to build a new Copilot, but that's just my opinion. This is a function of AI that Microsoft attempted to build into Windows. And like with Windows Phone and some other things, they haven't done a job where it's been adopted. It's just kind of been there. Mm-hmm. And I don't know, people, I don't know what it is. Microsoft does a great job with operating systems, their data centers, all that kind of stuff. We poke fun at them and, you know, things like that. But at the end of the day, they do have the majority of the operating system market on personal computers for a reason. It's because it works and it's what's out there. There are other choices, even free ones. People wouldn't choose for the paid one if it didn't at least do the job. So diving through all of that, they've tried to do adoption of things over the years to compete with other companies. One of the other bigger ones was search engines competing with Google, at the time Yahoo, and that's where Bing and all of this stuff came from. It's still out there and it still works, but the market penetration of these type of technologies, they've just never really been too good at it. And for whatever reason, that's been the case. So they're trying to upgrade this. And I think the upgrade would be great. I think forcing it into these systems is not. And I think that's where they're probably going to have their problem.
6: Amy's The Big Bang Theory sequel return, backlash addressed.
5: Yeah, so this was a interesting thing. Malin Balik, and I apologize to her if I mispronounced that, made some comments at Comic-Con 2026 this year that the spinoff from Big Bang Theory that came out, we've talked about this yet, Stuart Fails to Save the Universe, is actually a great show, in my opinion. We've really enjoyed it.
8: Yeah.
5: And a lot of the characters from the original Big Bang Theory are making appearances in this new series. And she's been on twice. I won't go any further than that for anybody that hasn't seen it to spoil it. But for some reason, there's been a lot of pushback. This is the character we don't want to see. I did not realize that she was a controversial character in the original Big Bang Theory until I saw this.
8: No, I thought she was great. I mean, all of the characters are so unique and quirky
5: yeah.
8: and fun. And because, you know, in the real world, not everybody is the same. And I could see any of the characters in Big Bang Theory being, quote, controversial. You know, like, oh, I don't like the way they behave. You know, well, that's life. Everybody's yeah. different.
5: and that's the whole thing. I think that the character's good. I think the actress is a genius. She does a wonderful job with something that's probably a little more difficult to play than most, too.
8: Oh, yeah, I would think so.
5: You know?
8: Yeah.
5: So, and that's my opinion. Everybody's entitled to UBU, but I don't see this being controversial. And I have seen one of the two episodes she was in, and I think she did a nice job.
8: I do, too. I agree with you.
5: So, anyway. All right, so what's next on our agenda? Oh, Bill's rant. Okay, cool. It's time for my rant, apparently. So this actually ends on a positive note. I just wanted to bring this up because it's something I've talked about before and something to be aware of. I got to play my first game of pinball on my own pinball machine last night.
8: Really?
5: Nice. Pinball machine called Motor Dome, and I got it over a year ago now, and the logic boards in it were pretty messed up when I got it, so I've been trying to go through the process. I rebuilt them, and I got it to where it would go into a track mode and everything like that, but I could not get it to start a game. I could not get it to work. I got online with all of the people that actually know this stuff, which isn't me, and we went through some stuff and did all the normal things and just couldn't get it figured out. So I get in there, and to go down this rabbit hole just a little bit in the little bit of time I have, there's a device in electrical engineering called a MOSFET, and it's basically a switch. It's a form of a transistor. And you use a small amount of voltage to turn on and off a larger motor. In this case, they're used for firing the flippers. And other things. So you don't really want to pull the high voltage through the buttons, although before everybody starts typing this, I know they did that in some of the early machines, but they protected you with a thin piece of paper so you wouldn't get shocked, so we were all okay. Sarcasm sign there.
8: Uh-huh.
5: But in the case of this, I had replaced the MOSFET, and they were testing out normally, and we finally went back through and checked everything else, and I'm thinking, did I get defective components? No, they're fake. That's been the problem all along. And for anybody that's working on this stuff, you've got to check these things. Now, I didn't at that time know to do it.
8: Fake?
5: Yeah.
8: Oh, my gosh.
5: They are MOSFETs, and they do switch, which is why they sort of worked. But the number on them, the ones that I needed, are more expensive. So they rebadged. a cheaper one and then sent it over. And that's the whole thing that I've been having. So now I need to shop it, replace the rubbers in it and everything like that. But it does work. So that's my rant of the day. Check your components. You do really have to test them now before you use them, or you might go around in a circle for a year. This is User Friendly 2.0. We'll be back after the break.

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1: With SRN News, I'm Bob Agnew in Washington. President Trump is telling supporters in Ohio to pretend he's on the ballot in the midterm elections. Trump gave a rally yesterday at the high school near Dayton to support incumbent Republican Senator John Husted. He's running in a tight race against former Senator Sherrod Brown. In his speech, Trump claimed if Democrats gained power, they would give the country the worst inflation the country's ever seen. President Trump is doxing a U.S. senator who disagrees with him about daylight saving time. The president supports the Sunshine Protection Act. It would make daylight saving time permanent and encourage his supporters on social media to back the legislation. Senator Tom Cotton of Arkansas opposes the legislation and responded later on social media saying no one likes changing the clock, but Arkansans don't want their kids going to school in the pitch dark. The president responded by posting the senator's personal phone number, telling people to call up and share their concerns. This is SRN News.
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6: 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The Answer.

0: 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Get us your updates. We are going to be announcing our Season of Giving candidate this year coming up in about 2 weeks, and that'll be on the website. And you can get access to that before everybody else at userfriendly.show. So again, your one stop. Check it out. Well, guys, October is Cybersecurity Awareness Month, and this is a time of year where we get joined by Jessica Kearney with the Travelers Institute, where they do workshops on cybersecurity and getting your systems for your business set up and ready to go, and have a lot of good information out there. We like to cover this every year because this is one of the key topics that everybody is concerned about, because hacking is still a thing and probably will be for a long time. So there are ways that you can protect yourself, and there are a lot of things you can do. And actually, one thing I will say, a little bit of a spoiler alert this year, more people are doing it to some extent. So with no further ado, let's go to our interview. Joining us now, Jessica Kearney with the Travelers Institute. Welcome to User Friendly. Welcome back to User Friendly.
1: Thank you so much for having me back. It's a pleasure to be here.
0: So let's just go ahead and dive right in. For anybody that doesn't know, let's start here. Tell us about the Travelers Institute.
1: Yeah, of course. So the Travelers Institute is the public policy division of Travelers. Travelers, you may know, is a leading property casualty insurer. So we help protect all the things that are important to you, your home, your car, your valuables, your business. And at the Travelers Institute, where I sit with my team, we get to take on different public policy issues that impact our customers, our business partners, and the broader communities where we do business. You know, in practice, what does that look like? We're hosting educational programs, webinars, podcasts, just like this one, Bill. We speak at conferences, and much of what we do is free and open to the public.
0: That's amazing. And being that we're already here, October is National Cybersecurity Awareness Month. Now, why is this important to Travelers and the Travelers Institute?
1: Yeah, so as you can imagine, being in insurance, we're all about risk management, and cybersecurity is, you know, a top risk management issue for us today. Cybersecurity has actually been a major focus of ours at the Institute for just more than a decade, and we have an educational platform that we call Cyber Prepare, Prevent, Mitigate, Restore. So those are kind of four bundled steps that you need to take when you're tackling cybersecurity. We have hosted 85 educational programs across 43 cities. We've been all over the country with nearly 50,000 attendees or views for our virtual programs, all in the name of spreading awareness about cybersecurity practices. And you mentioned October this month is Cybersecurity Awareness Month. And so, well, at the Institute, we talk about this all year round. I think October, nonetheless, is a really good opportunity just to step back and remind folks, everybody listening, you and me, that our individual actions do matter, and they ladder up to our organizations and certainly in our personal lives as well. So this is a really good time to step back and to take stock of what you do. And I will say that every year our company fields a pretty extensive study called the Travelers Risk Index, really looking broadly at business risk. And I will say cyber threats are the number one this year overall business concern among survey participants. That's the fifth time in 8 years. And I will tell you, cyber beat out economic uncertainty. So of all these survey takers, they put cyber as their number one concern ahead of economic uncertainty, as well as things like medical cost inflation. And those are no small issues, right, for business leaders out there today. So there's lots to talk about. There's lots of encouraging news, too. But this is a really key issue in risk management, and one that we're hoping to continue to spread the word about.
0: So you were talking about some of the programming and some of the specifics of this. Tell us a little bit about what actually goes into that to provide information to raise awareness about cybersecurity. What does somebody see?
1: Yeah, so I mean, this month, October, is really the perfect example, because we have five different educational programs to help business leaders really, one, better understand the threat landscape, right? So what's happening out there? Two, learn the basics of cyber hygiene. So there are certainly, you know, things that you can purchase like cyber insurance or other kind of third party services. But there are also a lot of low cost, no cost, everyday best practices that you should be doing. And we talk a lot about those as well. So just an example, just a few days ago, we hosted a webinar featuring two former cybersecurity leaders at the White House and the Cybersecurity and Infrastructure Security Agency. That's America's cyber defense agency. So we had a really good conversation about the state of cyber risk today. So we invite everyone to come and watch the replay of that on our website, institute.travelers.com. And then all throughout the month of October, we're going to be releasing a series of four kind of short, snackable podcasts digging into different topics on cybersecurity. So we've got a podcast coming out on AI's impact on cyber vulnerability. We talk about the dark web and all the standard best practices that I mentioned. But so we have a lot coming out this month, and I think that really just gives you a flavor of some of the things that we're putting out on cybersecurity.
0: I want to circle back to one of the other things that you mentioned earlier in the interview, and that's the Cyber Risk Index. And Travelers just released the updated one for 2026, I know. And you'd said that according to the index, cyber threats reclaim the top spot is a number one overall business concern, which is without question.

0: it's become certainly a core business issue. And I'll give you a little bit more kind of behind the curtain on the Travelers Risk Index. So we surveyed more than 1,200 business decision makers at companies of all sizes across the country. And I think, you know, high level, the really interesting story here is that businesses are more cyber aware. They are better protected and more confident than in years past about the steps they need to take. However, you know, threats continue to evolve, and certainly we have AI and some of the downstream implications of that when it comes to cybersecurity, which we talked a lot about on our podcast earlier this week, or our webinar earlier this week. But for the risk index, we're seeing that companies are taking more action, so that's very encouraging. Firewall use was up, more people are backing up their data, they're patching their software, they're doing the employee training. All of those numbers were up year over year from 2025. And we know there's more work to do, particularly around AI. So in some ways, AI has showed up in companies faster than some of them could put out governance practices for, right? And I think we all know that, and we all feel that as we all adopt it into our everyday lives. But we found as part of this survey that 9 in 10 businesses tell us AI is already part of their workday with their employees. However, only 4 in 10 businesses 4 in 10 businesses have people using AI without any guardrails. So without any AI governance or guidelines out there for their employees to use. And nearly half of business leaders surveyed really said they worry about the lack of visibility into how AI is being used across their companies. And let's be honest, right? You can't govern what you can't see. So I think one of the things that, you know, we're thinking through as we're seeing these results is something simple like conducting an AI audit at your company is really an immediate and foundational step that a business can take. So cataloging which tools are in use, who's using them, and what data they're touching is a really good first step if you have no AI governance system yet in place.
1: Well, and like you say, you can't work on what you don't know. AI is something that has come in to be such a thing that we all use so quickly. And the technology itself is even still being developed. We see about that type of thing, you know, out there. So what you're saying absolutely very much makes sense. Now, I don't know if this is a positive number, but according to your research, businesses experiencing a cyber event have dropped a little bit. So last year it was 25% or 1 in 4. This year it's 1 in 5 or 20%. Are you seeing this because the companies are getting better, or is just the nature of the attacks changing?
0: So I think there are really encouraging signs, as I mentioned, that businesses are getting better at protecting themselves. And I think we're definitely seeing that in the data. Every preventive cyber measure that we tracked saw increased adoption compared to last year. So that is absolutely great news. I mentioned we're seeing, you know, more firewall use, more data backups, all the things. Yet at the same time, the percentage of businesses reporting a cyber event declined, which is great. I can't say definitively from this survey that one caused the other, but I do think it's really, really encouraging that businesses are stepping up to the plate. They've identified this as a core issue and they're working on it.
1: Okay. Now, if you go online or, you know, talk to certain people and ask who the cyber attackers are, you get this image of some individual, usually in a dark cloak where you can't see their face, in front of a computer screen that shows stuff from the movie The Matrix. I'm assuming that's probably not exactly accurate. Who are the cyber attackers and what do they actually want? Who do they target?
0: So, this is an interesting one. So there are criminal hackers. There's also state-sponsored actors. And there's even, of course, activists who may be motivated by social or political objectives. I will tell you, I mentioned that we've hosted all these programs across the country. We invite community members and business partners in. You can literally see the audience physically react when we talk about how these threat actors have built business platforms around this. So they run this just like anyone would run a business. And one of the episodes of our upcoming podcast series this month is actually talking about the dark web. And our team at Travelers kind of breaks that down and helps people understand what that is. But they describe almost like a marketplace or a trade show, even, to use their words, where these groups coordinate activities and they even advertise or sell things like malware or stolen credentials. So it's, you know, in some cases may even be on a subscription model. So it's definitely a business in and of itself. And I think, you know, all of that said, The idea is to make it less easy for you or your organization to be the target, right? So don't be

0: the house that leaves the unlocked car in the driveway with the keys in the glove compartment, right? You don't make yourself the easy target. There are all of these steps that you can take, cyber hygiene and otherwise, just to make sure that you're doing the most you can to not be the easy target.
1: Yeah, and one of the other things too is these type of technologies are starting to come into their own. It's not quite as open road as it was even a couple of years ago. So it is a good point. So let's talk about your podcast series starting this month or covering this month. My understanding is you're actually getting a former White House and DHS cybersecurity leader or leaders in plural on that. So let's talk about that a little bit.
0: Yeah, so one of the things we really value at the Travelers Institute is bringing different perspectives to the table. I know you can appreciate that given the podcast that you're hosting here. But so at Travelers, we pull on more than 170 years of data-driven risk management expertise. And then, of course, we're combining that with the expertise of 30,000 plus employees. So we are certainly bringing our lens from insurance and risk management to these conversations. But as we know, cybersecurity crosses not only business, but it also tech, public policy, national security, these really big issues. So there's tremendous value bringing all those perspectives and leaders into this space. And I think our audience gets the most well-rounded view with all those different perspectives. So our in-person programs in cities have featured speakers from the FBI, Department of Justice, CISA, as I mentioned. And the webinar that we just hosted with the replay will be coming out this month in October was with Jeff Green and Nicole Tisdale, both former cyber leaders at the White House and at CISA. And they have some really great eye-opening experience. So it's, our goal really is to make these complex issues practical and accessible for people. And I think they do that really well.
1: How do people find your podcast? And what's the name of it? That probably would be a good thing to cover too.
0: Yeah. So you can find all of our programs at institute.travelers.com. We have a Wednesdays with Woodward webinar series hosted by our Travelers Institute president, Joan Woodward. We also have a podcast, Travelers Institute Risk and Resilience Podcast, and you can find that wherever you get your pods.
1: Perfect, perfect. All right, so let's look a little bit broader approach. What does Travelers recommend to business leaders who want to better protect their organization against these threats? So I'm a business owner. What do I do?
0: Yeah, so I always like to start with backups kind of as number one. So you probably all know and have heard that we need to back up our data, right? All of those files that are business critical that you couldn't run your business if you lost access to those. So threat actors know you may be more likely to pay a ransom if you don't have access to your files or your business is shut down. So backups can even be a target in some of these cases. But the folks on our teams like to talk about the 3-2-1 method. So keep 3 complete copies of your data, so that's the 3, on 2 different types of media, so it could be a hard drive or the cloud, so that's 3 and 2, and then 1 copy should be off-site and offline, so meaning a cyber attacker cannot access it, cannot download it, edit it, delete it, it's completely untouchable. So 3 copies, 2 different types of media, 1 kept off-site and offline, 3-2-1, that's just a quick nomenclature to remember it. And in addition, I have to add this, you are actively on a schedule testing your backups. So an untested backup is a smoke detector you have never checked the battery on, right? It's just sitting there and you're wondering if it's really going to work when you need it. It is a bad day if you have a cyber incident and your backups have been failing for months and no one simply knew about it. So having a robust test schedule is really critical.
1: Yeah. And I can't emphasize that enough, because the reality is if you've done everything right, but it doesn't work, well, it doesn't matter, you know. And the other thing, the 3-2-1 philosophy, the bad guys know you have backups. And this is an important thing that I always try to point out with this, because they're going to try to find those backups. So having one that is offline, like you specified, is so important, because they can't get to it if it's done properly. And it's not that hard to do it right. It's just, but again, you have to have, like what you talked about, a method in place for that. All right. So I know you covered it a little bit earlier, but go ahead and, yeah, first of all, give us any last minute information you'd like to talk about. And again, where do our listeners go to find all this information?
0: Yeah. So I guess last thing I'll leave the audience with is have an incident response plan. Just know in advance what you're going to do, who's going to do it. You don't want to rely on memory when one of these things happen. They tend to happen at, you know, weekends, holidays, all of those things, and have physical printed copies, right? So if you can't get into your system, it's really important that you have a physical piece of paper with that plan, with phone numbers that you can reach your team, all of that. So it doesn't have to be very complex, but just has to have your roadmap on it. And I thank you so much in advance for the time. And I invite, you know, all the viewers to come listen to all of our Cyber Awareness Month content. Again, that's the Travelers Institute Risk and Resilience podcast. And you can view our webinars at institute.travelers.com.
1: Jessica, as always, thank you so much for joining us and welcome to fall.
0: Thank you. Thanks so much for having me again.
1: So, yeah, it's interesting to think about this stuff. I know when we first started doing business back, Gretchen, you remember in the mall in Reno, You didn't need things like cybersecurity insurance. You needed a firewall, sort of. But And I say sort of. I mean, the firewalls of those eras were more a suggestion compared to what we have today.
2: Yeah.
3: But just like the password security was, well, less than adequate.
1: Right. you mean I'm not supposed to use the word password for my passwords?
3: Yeah. Yeah, exactly.
1: I stopped using the word user for my username, mainly because it was already taken on everything. But I actually, it's interesting you bring that up. I think we're going to see the end of username password login pretty soon. And it is something that's still out there. It's very legacy, and combined with MFA and stuff, it is reasonably safe. But there are even ways to get around that. And I know we have a back end that we use on the system here called Workbench, which manages the show. And we've got people that subscribe to it, all that kind of stuff, and endeavor to keep it very secure. And we meet the requirements of the networks that we are distributed on. And, you know, over the years, that's been updating things. We usually try to stay a step ahead of everything just to have it in there, and, you know, more or less are able to do that. But I think that 2027 will probably be the year that we stop using passwords completely on our own system.
3: Really?
1: And go to an ID key or something of that nature. And we're still looking into...
3: And how does that work?
1: So basically what happens is...
3: Is it an object or what? Is it a file that you have to carry around?
1: No, it can be. I mean, there's a lot of ways to do it, actually. It's a good question.
3: Okay.
1: And when it comes down to it, you're dealing with some different things. So the way that I usually do it is for those kind of sites, is I have my Windows machine, as a for example, authenticates me through a PIN code or through a facial image, you know, that kind of a thing. You can do that on your phone or whatever. So what you do is you hook that device into the site that wants the recognition. So when it wants to authenticate, that's how you authenticate it. So in the case of the computer, I just put in my PIN code, you know.
3: Okay. See, now I block my camera because this was something that years ago we were concerned that our cameras on our computers were spying on us.
1: It's still a valid concern, number one. And number two, you don't have to use facial recognition. That's just one way of doing it.
3: Okay.
1: So you could get an RFID implant and a reader and do it that way. I mean, you know, that might be a little unusual, but the point of it is the PIN code, you could scan a QR code from your phone. And usually you set up multiple ways because you want to be able to authenticate if you're not on one device, right? So a lot of people use their phones for that. You can usually have more than one setup just depending on the machine that you're on and that kind of a thing. The site, if it's programmed correctly, will know that you're authenticating through another method. It doesn't care what, as long as the authentication token is created and it's something that's it's supposed to do it. But, even sites that have really done away with this, like your Microsoft account and stuff, is pretty much only utilizing a message to your text message on your phone or some other form of authentication. You still can use the password, but it is very limited. And it usually, it better come along with multiple layers of security to do it.
3: Okay, so I have a question. If this, all right, let's say you do the visual thing. How does that keep a bad guy from taking a picture of you and holding it in front of the camera?
1: Well, I mean, you know, the same question could be asked. If a fingerprint reader, can they just cut off your finger? Now, I will tell you one thing. If I'm to a point where something like that's going to happen, I'll unlock it for them. So, you know, they're not going to have to do that. It's that kind of a thing. Facial recognition can tell the difference between a photograph and a live image. At least it's supposed to be able to.
3: I just thought I'd ask the question, you know.
1: Yeah. But now, there's also comes down to some other things when you, you know, ask about that. Properly working facial recognition can tell the difference between a still image. So okay. if you get your, you know, brand name hardware and stuff that works properly and that kind of a thing, you're reasonably secure. If you cheap out on it or get something that's not built too well and it can authenticate and it's not supposed to that way, that can compromise your security.
3: So if you get Fred's Funny software, then you're going to be sorry.
1: Or in this case, Fred's Funny Hardware. But yeah.
3: Okay. You know, okay. So. Fred's Funny Hardware.
1: But that being said, you know, we are getting things more secure. And in the first segment, we had talked about a lot of hacking things. Or a lot of our topics this week were about that. And the thing of it is, as I look at it, things like AI hacking other AIs and that kind of a thing, no, that shouldn't be happening. But as soon as we get into quantum computing, which is right around the corner, in fact, it's well past proof of concept now, they're going to have to secure all this stuff better anyway. They are. It just is that simple, you know? I don't know, Bill, what do you think about all this? Do you consider stuff secure?
2: No.
1: It's
2: not even. I mean, yeah, like you said, and with quantum computing around the corner, nothing we have currently even comes up to the idea of what they can do with a quantum computer.
1: Yeah. And so we're going to see this definitely evolve. And even with quantum computing really comes online, even things like doing facial identification stuff, that's going to have to be locked down and probably made a lot more secure too. Because basically the way that you get around that, and again, this show's not meant to be a hacking class, but 10,000 foot view, is if you can fool the computer into thinking it's seeing what it's expecting to see and it unlocks the account, that's a good way to hack. And one of the reasons that quantum computing makes this a thing is because the speed that it's able to run at, it can do the comparisons and essentially create the authentication token, even using their level of encryption and hash and all the different things that we use today very, very quickly. So just like the old databases that could run, you know, however many passwords a minute until they find the combination that works, how do we deal with that? You lock it out after three tries, so it times out and can't have the speed. Well, you know, some of those type of tricks we're going to have to work into some of these other things, but more on the back end. And I think where quantum computing is going to affect hacking into systems more is it's not going to be so much an individual user account. It's going to be compromising the way a given user account works on a given system and then being able to unlock those system resources globally. So, you know.
3: Yeah, that makes sense. Yeah. And bad guys are usually after money. So,
1: money, medical records, identity theft, and I guess that is all money at the end of the day.
3: It's all money at the end of the day.
2: Yeah. I mean, there's only two situations, money and destruction.
1: Yeah, destruction. Yeah. Extortion's another one, which is usually for money, but sometimes for other things. The point of it is it's not something that any of us want to ever have to deal with. And whatever the motivation is, most commonly is money. At the end of the day, the bad guys have 24 hours a day to work on this, and usually the good guys have 8-hour shifts. So that has always been a problem. And you stay a step ahead of these things, but that's why when things like zero-day attacks come out, like the story we were talking about in the first segment with Kiteworks, their initial thing was, you need to shut your system off until we can fix this, and if you don't, you will get hacked. Okay. And I'm glad they sent that out, because it's at least being honest, right? You know, but still, anyway... All that being said, you know, out there, I guess the best way to put this is stay safe, stay secure, you know, keep up on your passwords, although a lot of this is stuff that you can't affect. But until next week, this is User-Friendly 2.0, keeping you safe on the cutting edge.
3: User-Friendly 2.0, copyright 2013 to 2026 by User-Friendly Productions, LLC. 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Requests for content, interviews, disclosures, and other information may be viewed or submitted at userfriendly.show. 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
5: Breaking news this hour at Town Hall. I'm Bob Agnew in Washington. President Trump is telling supporters in Ohio to pretend he's on the ballot in the midterm elections campaign last night near Dayton, Ohio. The president also called on all voters to support voter ID laws.
6: You're voting on voter ID, go out and vote, even if you hate John Huston, even if you hate Vivek Ramaswamy.
5: And the president was there to campaign on behalf of Republican Senator John Husted running for re-election. Senator Tom Cotton is calling attention to controversial remarks made by prominent left-wing streamer Hassan Piker, who's been campaigning on behalf of Democrats. Piker reportedly said he wants to send Cotton to a re-education camp. The senator says it's no joke, urging voters to listen carefully and consider what those comments really reveal.
7: Most of these radical Democrats are pretty well steeped in the history and the practices and the doctrine of communism, and they know exactly what they're talking about. And again, it's not so much me that he wants to send to the re-education camps, or you or other prominent Republicans or conservative voices. It's the people that we represent. And that's, again, the history of re-education camps.
5: Senator Cotton, an Arkansas Republican, he was interviewed this week by the Salem Radio Network. Some big changes coming in the U.S. military under its new leadership. The Secretary of War, Pete Hegseth, torching the Pentagon's focus on woke ideology.
8: Secretary Pete Hegseth delivered a fiery speech at Marine Corps Base Quantico, rejecting woke policies in the military by declaring no fatties, no trannies, no beardos, no weirdos, no wimps, no radicals, just warriors, and emphasizing lethality over ideology. He announced the Meridian Project, led by Elon Musk, Newt Gingrich, and Palmer Luckey, a 20% cut in generals and admirals, and defended his merit-based reforms amid partisan backlash. Richard Boyd reporting.
5: More on these stories at townhall.com.
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5: There's a new study out that indicates chickenpox vaccine may protect against shingles. Here's correspondent John Scott.
10: Anyone who had chickenpox as a child is at risk for developing shingles, a painful, blistering rash. New data shows a sharp drop in chickenpox cases over the last three decades thanks to the chickenpox vaccine. Researchers say people 34 and younger may be less likely to develop shingles because they're more likely to have been vaccinated against chickenpox. The data from Epic Research also showed that rates of shingles are rising among people 35 and over who are more likely to have had chickenpox infection as children. John Scott reporting.
5: The search continues for the six people who are missing after a medical plane plunged into the ocean near Massachusetts. The FAA says it lost contact with the Gulfstream G-100 early yesterday morning and issued a search and rescue alert at the time. You'll find breaking news and analysis at townhall.com. California says no to unlicensed flights between humans and robots.
11: Robot Entertainment Combat, a company that recently hosted a viral fight between a Terminator-style robot and a human, says they've received a cease and desist letter from the California State Athletic Commission. In a post on X, the company posted a letter it claims it received from California State Athletic Commission Executive Officer Andy Foster, ordering the company to stop holding and promoting fights involving humans. The letter says it's a misdemeanor to hold unlicensed fights involving humans. Penalties for holding unlicensed fights in California could include fines up to $1,000 and a year in jail. I'm Rich Cassone.
5: The governor of Tennessee says prison commissioner Frank Strada will resign after overseeing the failed execution of Krista Pike this week. Governor Bill Lee said yesterday Strada will leave later this month after he oversaw Tennessee's second failed attempt at lethal injection this year and amid bipartisan calls for him to step down. You'll find more on these stories at townhall.com.
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17: High pressure is covering most of the western states, and that means fair weather for us for the rest of the weekend. It'll be clear overnight, our low in the mid-50s, and then we get a sunny Sunday, low 80s on the high. Clear on Sunday night, down to the upper 50s, sunny and slightly cooler on Monday, upper 70s. You can always get the latest weather at theanswerportland.com. I'm meteorologist Steve Hamilton on AM 1640. The Answer.
18: From the wild world of D.C. politics to America's culture clash, brace yourself for the reality check you've been waiting for. The one and only Mike Gallagher.
19: I keep telling you there's a vibe shift. October is going to be different than September. I feel it. I hope you feel it, too. The Democrats are already promising that Republicans and Trump are all going to rig the election. Now, why do you suppose they're saying that 32 days away from the midterm election? Maybe they're concerned that all those prognostications that the Democrats are going to trounce the Republicans in 32 days won't be coming to fruition. None of us have a crystal ball, but I can make one guarantee. If we show up, we win. And you cannot sit on the sidelines. President Trump last night had a pair of rallies. He got in at 3 in the morning this morning. What is he? He's 80, right? 80-year-old man. Out there, I mean, I couldn't do it. I've heard from young people a third of his age in the White House who can't keep up with him. This is a guy who just does not quit. And why do you suppose he's doing it? Well, who's the ultimate beneficiary of all the effort that this man and this administration is trying to achieve? He's doing it on behalf of the American people. He's doing it for the country he loves. He has talked about his love of country for decades and decades. And I want you to please resist the temptation to believe the propaganda that we're being fed, that MAGA is turning away from Trump, that he's lost his mojo, that candidates can't have, Byron Donalds doesn't have his picture on his website anymore. Nobody's buying that. there's an enthusiasm. The fact that he's crisscrossing the country right now, the fact that he's going to spend the next 32 days going from state to state, reminding this country, this guy could single-handedly save the country from these desperate Democrats who want control and power and influence over our lives, who are embracing these evil, evil DSA, pro-violent, open borders clowns. I'm telling you, ignore the noise and show up and we win. Here's what this guy said last night. This is in Oklahoma. Very funny story. And I've decided to go a little blue today. Asses, I think, is a biblical term. So I think we're okay. I think I can get away with playing the president's quote last night and then running with it maybe for the next 32 days. Because we're gonna do a playoff of his message last night when he arrived at the big rally in Oklahoma.
20: Well, I want to say a very special hello, Durant, and hello to Oklahoma. This was not an easy trip. We were in Texas trying to get Ken Paxton elected. We have to do that. We can't have Telefrico. We can't have the other guy. Ken was a great, great attorney general. He's done a great job. We got to get him elected. So I was in Texas, and they said, sir, I think we're going to have to cancel Oklahoma. The weather is terrible. You can't take the helicopter, sir. You can't take the plane. I said, what can it take? Well, it's a very long drive. And I said, how long? They said, it could be long, sir. I said, how fast does the beast travel? They said, we can go close to 100 miles an hour. I said, get your asses in that car. We're going to Oklahoma. We're going to Oklahoma.
19: His critics never, ever understand why so many people love this man. That's why they love him. That's, well, you just heard why they love him. Get your asses in that car. We're going to Oklahoma. We're not going to let those people down. We're not going to let the voters down. We're not going to let the country down. We're not going to let the country be hijacked by these horrible America-hating Democrats who think political violence is okay, who think open borders is okay, who think free crap for illegals is okay, who think punishing hardworking Americans who want to hand off their house to their kids and their financial achievements, they're going to get taxed and punished and penalized and demonized and vilified because they've been successful. No. We're not going to let it happen. We're not going to let it happen. You remember what these clowns on the left stand for. You listen to the superstar of the Democrat Socialists of America, Zohran Mamdani, this destructive mayor of New York who's tearing this city apart, who's tearing New York down. Listen to what he believes his brand of socialism represents. He's actually on a podcast, Theo Von's podcast, bragging about this as if he thinks this is going to work.
21: I want to talk a little bit about socialism, right?
19: Because
21: it's a buzzword, right? Because socialism, will you define socialism for us? Because people say it a lot and don't know what it is. Yeah. And sometimes those people are me.
22: Well, I'm so happy to be with those people right now. Socialism to me, it means that you will have whatever you need to live a dignified life and that it is the government's job to deliver on that.
19: Thank you, Mayor Mamdani. Thank you. Precisely. You want that? Now, I know there's a bunch of young kids who think that sounds good. It's time for the grown-ups to come to America's rescue. Welcome in. 800-655-MIKE. It's Friday, October the 2nd, 2026. We're in the Relief Factor studios. Get your asses to the ballot boxes. We got to fight for this country. And I'm telling you something, from CNN melting down over how popular Trump is.
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1: Let's go. Let's go get her done. They're proud to say that our socialism gives you whatever you need to live it. Whatever you need. You know what I need to live a dignified life? I want my own personal autonomous vehicle waiting for me outside my apartment building every day so I can go to work. That's what I want. That makes me feel dignified. I took a Waymo ride yesterday for the first time ever in Tampa Bay. I've had Waymo in Phoenix a lot. I love my Waymo. I love these autonomous cars. $14 to go from the Tampa airport to downtown Tampa in a car that nobody's in but me in the back seat. You don't see these things. It's the future. And of course, now it's Waymo and Elon's robo-taxis. Tomorrow, we'll all have one. You're not going to have to drive to work. You're not going to have to drive to school. You're going to be in the back seat of your car on your computer or your phone or your, you know, fancy robot device, whatever it'll be. And it's a great. And you know what it was, by the way, from the airport to downtown Tampa in an autonomous driverless vehicle that was comfortable and smooth and relaxing with little music play? $14 one way. Uber, I'm sorry, Uber drivers, I love you. I'm Uber everywhere, but if it's between $14 and, I don't know, $40? But that's their proud message. Socialism gives you everything you need to lead a dignified life. And you know what these kids are saying. You know what I need to leave? I'm only partially joking about my personal Waymo someday or my personal robo-taxi. But what do you think some 21-year-old kid living in mommy's basement thinks he or she needs to live a dignified life? Well, they need all their health care paid for. They need a free place to live. They need free groceries. They want a car. They want a nice car. They don't want to work for it, but they want it. That's what the government gives you. This Mamdani clip blows my mind. He's sitting there with that creepy smile that he always has, and happy. This Theo Von has a ton of followers. Let's play it one more time. Remember, this guy is the quarterback of what's happening to the Democrat Party. They figure this guy can win New York City. They're going to take Tulsa tomorrow. They're going to take the whole country over with this brand of insanity.
2: I want to talk a little bit about socialism, right?
1: Because
2: it's a buzzword, right? Because socialism, will you define socialism for us? Because people say it a lot and don't know what it is. Yeah. And sometimes those people are me.
3: Well, I'm so happy to be with those people right now. Socialism to me, it means that you will have whatever you need to live a dignified life, and that it is the government's job to deliver on that.
1: It's the government. Now, you know what the government is you and me. And he's happy with that crap-eating grin he always has to tell millions of young people following that podcast, taxpayers are expected to provide a dignified life to everyone. There it is. Thank you, Mamdani, for your transparency, your honesty, your candor. 800-655-MIKE. 800-655-6453. Allie is in Phoenix, Arizona, where Larry Elder and I will be appearing in just a couple of weeks. Allie, welcome to the show. How are you?
4: Hi.
1: Hi.
4: For anyone who grew up on Long Island in the 70s and 80s might remember the Crazy Eddie commercials.
1: I remember those.
4: His tagline is, "Our prices are insane." For whatever reason, that commercial came to mind when I was listening to Mamdani talk about socialism and what it means.
1: Yeah.
4: And, it's a cheesy, sleazy commercial. And And it is. It's dishonest, because that is not what socialism is. It's exactly what you said. It's government control, really, over our lives. And I think what, you know, I don't want to leave this call without a solution. It's all about communication and educating our, you know, our Gen Zers about
1: exactly
4: what socialism
1: really
4: is.
1: What really is. You're so right, Allie. I've got a guy that fixes my does my watches. He's the best watch repair guy in America, as far as I'm concerned. Harry's a legal immigrant, and Harry said to me yesterday, Mike, you ought to go on your show, and you ought to invite every immigrant, everybody who dotted the I's, crossed the T's, came to this country because they love America, from a socialist and or communist nation, and explain why they're here. And Harry's right. We should do that all the time. Americans need to know what socialism really means, what communism produces. And these are socialist, communist, Marxist ideas that are going to destroy this country, but we can stop it. Get your asses to the ballot box, and we win. 800-655-MIKE. I'll share with you my Waymo journey yesterday here in just a moment. We did a little video. I had Tracy come out and shoot a little video of me taking my Waymo ride. So get ready for that. So that's coming up as well. Speaking of Phoenix, I'm going to be there October 22nd, just a couple of weeks away, a few weeks away. Larry Elder and I on stage with Seth Leibson, the Battleground Tour, 960, thepatriot.com for your tickets. Look, a great evening of, it's unscripted. We're going to be talking about the midterms. 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
9: Patrick was way behind on his IRS taxes.
11: I was in way over my head. The total amount ended up being somewhere just over $30,000. $30,000.
9: Then the IRS came to collect.
11: Started getting letter after letter. A lien had been filed against.
9: This is AM 1640. 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
12: With SRN News, I'm Bob Agnew in Washington. The U.S. is joining with 15 other countries in issuing a joint statement describing a shared vision for what it calls a golden age of science, one that embraces the potential of artificial intelligence. The U.S. Supreme Court expected to hear several high-profile cases in its new term. The High Court will reconvene Monday for a new 9-month term and is expected to consider a number of laws that, for example, ban semi-automatic rifles and whether or not that violates the Second Amendment. They'll hear about the legality of voting laws that require proof of citizenship. That's being promoted by President Trump. He says it's for the sake of voter integrity. The justices will also decide how much authority parents have over children who identify as transgender. The U.S. will release a joint statement with the 15 countries today describing that shared vision for a golden age of science. A lot of the focus there will be on artificial, or what President Trump likes to call, super intelligence. This is SRN News.
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17: High pressure is covering most of the western states, and that means fair weather for us for the rest of the weekend. It'll be clear overnight, our low in the mid-50s, and then we get a sunny Sunday, low 80s on the high. Clear on Sunday night, down to the upper 50s, sunny and slightly cooler on Monday, upper 70s. You can always get the latest weather at theanswerportland.com. I'm meteorologist Steve Hamilton on AM 1640. 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
1: 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And again, Dr. Howard joining us in just a few minutes here on the Mike Gallagher Show. As the Democrat Socialists of America are promising free stuff. This administration is delivering on AI, technology, America.gov now, navigating all the government sites in like in the palm of your hand with an app. And these autonomous cars, I know I'm fascinated by it. Maybe you are, maybe you're not. But it's like the future, the Jetsons are here now. And one day, we're all going to have, I think, driverless cars. Why would we not? They're safer. They're more relaxing. They're convenient. This experience I had yesterday, well, I grabbed Tracy. I got a notification that Waymo was now available in my region. So I've got the Waymo app. I've got a couple of clicks, and up pulls that white Jaguar, and we chronicled the whole thing. If you're watching on Salem News Channel, you'll see it. You'll experience it. If you're listening to us on the radio, you'll hear it. But this was my ride from the Tampa airport area to downtown Tampa to run an errand in a Waymo autonomous vehicle for the grand tune of about $14. Here's how it went.
19: About to get picked up by a Waymo. Waymo has come to Florida. These are the driverless autonomous cars. No driver. It's about $15 for me to go 20 minutes away. It's inexpensive, and technologically it's supposed to be very good. So get ready for my ride in a Waymo. Okay, there it is. My chariot awaits. It's got my initials on the dome there in the front. MG. Time for me to take my driverless ride to run my errand. Come on with me. Yikes, here we go. Well, good afternoon, Waymo. It just said good afternoon, Mike. Here we go. It says start ride. Away we go. So this is the world of autonomous driving, driverless cars. This is a Waymo. This is the vehicle I'm in. I'm going to arrive in 21 minutes. I'm taking a pretty long ride from the airport, from the Tampa airport to downtown Tampa, $15. Now, the Uber ride would have been maybe maybe $40 with a tip. It's a pretty amazing experience. You get into the car, it says, "Hi, Mike." It probably gives me my choice of music. Right now it's playing some nice, quiet jazz music. But, you know, I feel really safe and comfortable, and I'm in the back seat. You got to put your seatbelt on before the ride starts. They give you a bunch of instructions before the ride even begins. They kind of go through a whole list of what happens, and if anything's wrong, stay seated with the seatbelt. They've got a lot of all these cars, incidentally, are the same ones. They're white Jaguars that are, you know, sort of going to be the competitor to Elon Musk's robo-taxis. The robo-taxis are going to do exactly the same thing. It's going to be like Uber without any drivers. As I understand it, the robo-taxis have no steering wheel, no brake, no gas. It's just like a moving cabin. This is a more conventional car that just drives by itself. And here we are going again, picking up. The car just got a little bit out of the way for this motorcyclist on the right side. And you can see how it sort of steers itself and drives itself. And listen, I'm all in. I love this stuff. I love technology making our world easier, more affordable, and...

0: This is the future. It's here now. We're going to share that with you. I'm going to play that video. We've got it posted. We're going to post it at MikeOnline.com. And if you text the keyword Waymo to our text line, and it may take a few minutes to get it turned around, so be a little patient. I'd give it a few minutes, but Tracy will turn it around as quickly as she can. Just text Waymo to 800-655-MIKE. That's 800-655-6453, and we'll send back that whole segment for you so you can see what that experience is like. Look, Indiana just said groceries are being delivered this way as well. They're doing that now with Amazon, with these drones. They're dropping packages in your front yard, completely drone-powered. Everything is changing. And that's, again, hate to bring up a sore subject. That's why we've got the data centers. That's why we've got AI. That's why we've got this changing world. And change is tough. I know. Change is tricky. Change can be painful. But all these changes are making our lives better, easier, more, and saving us money. Are you kidding me? $14? To have a ride like that from the airport to downtown Tampa? I'll do that all day long. All day long. 800-655-MIKE. Feel free to give me your reaction. 17 before the hour. And again, I'm seeing all the Waymo text line. Give it a few minutes. I'll get the green light. It's not ready quite yet, but it will be. But just when I give you the green light, you can text the keyword Waymo. Hopefully after the next, in the next few minutes, you text the keyword Waymo to our text line at 800-655-MIKE.
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1: Okay, I can give you the green light and go on the text line. You want to see that segment of me taking a Waymo ride? These autonomous vehicles, whether it's Elon's robo-taxis or the Waymo, it's a new day. Future's here. If you text the keyword Waymo, W-A-Y-M-O, I just realized, Tracy, some people are spelling Waymo incorrectly, W-A-M-O. You might want to put both versions. But Waymo is W-A-Y-M-O. Text Waymo to our text line. We'll send you back the little segment of me driving in a Waymo. You know what's also, speaking of the future, is now? Health. This MAHA movement is here to stay. I've shared with you some personal news that I got about a cardiac thing I got, a blockage in my Widowmaker. I'm on board with health like I've never been before. Fiber is essential. It is such a joy to welcome back to the Mike Gallagher Show Dr. Douglas Doc Howard, who's the founder of Balance of Nature. Doc Howard, it's great seeing you, my friend. Yeah, I got some news last week. They found a 52% blockage in the old LAD, the Widowmaker. And so that's okay. It's moderate. I'm on it. I've done the weight. And you know what I'm religious about? Fiber and spice and all things health. And that's what you've spent your life dedicated to doing. So it's great having you back on the Mike Gallagher Show, Doc.
2: It's great to be back with you. It's been a while. Are you taking your fruits and veggies too?
1: You better believe I am. Are you kidding me? I got the whole regimen. Don't you know me? Come on, without okay. Fruits and veggies.
2: Just making sure.
1: No. And you've got, look, you started out, your story, I mean, I love the fact, you were a teenager working in ERs. You were in the emergency room when you were really a kid, because you've got a passion to help others. I've known you for years. And look, as all of us get older, we all face some of these health challenges. This is what you're here for. This is what Balance of Nature is all about. And it's a joy for me to tell the world about all the great stuff you've got going on. And you've kind of maybe seen this gone full circle, because now it feels like everybody's health conscious.
2: Yeah, it's interesting. You know, I've been pushing and driving for less processed foods and less a lot of things and more whole foods and putting it all together. And it's just pretty awesome 30 years later to be part of the groove instead of on the fringes on the outside.
1: You were ahead of the curve. I mean, you have been, you're a recognized expert nationally on plant-based nutrition. This is, when RFK Jr. came along, when this MAHA movement got going, and millions of Americans now adhere to it, you had to feel a great sense of sort of satisfaction that you've been saying this stuff for decades.
2: Oh, one of the greatest satisfactions for me was when I went into the new MAHA offices. Now, these aren't government offices. These are private offices that they've set up, and you look out and you can see the Capitol right out from there, and they've leased these offices. I believe they have a 10-year lease on them, which for me was, yes, this is not going away if we have a regime change, or whatever you want to call it nowadays. and we are, MAHA is here to be with us. And it was really fun to sit down with RFK and with Secretary of Agriculture and just really see where all that is going and what's happening with it. Again, the USDA, the Secretary of Agriculture, they're all pushing for whole food, eat at home more. And that's what we've been driving for forever. And that's why I developed Balance of Nature.
1: For years, I've told this audience that Balance of Nature has got pretty simple formula, fruits and vegetables in capsule form. It's simple. It's easy. And now fiber and spice came along. In fact, I brought a jar in with me to hold it up on the Salem News Channel cameras, because fiber is essential. And that's become all the rage, too. Big talk. I mean, MAHA as well. Why is fiber so important? What are the benefits to us getting the right amounts and kinds of fiber every day? And does fiber and spice, this product that you're offering, does that check the box?
2: Well, what's beautiful about it, number one, it's actually not new. I was just hit so fast and so hard with being able to get all the fruits and vegetables out to people that's kind of where the trend was at. But it's been, fiber and spice isn't new. It's been here for a while, but it it incorporates all of the kinds of fiber. So you have different kinds of fiber that can digest or doesn't digest as it goes through, and so those are all very important. But another key with it is in fiber and spice is the spice. Remember that all of that nutrition and everything we use is the color, the taste, and the smell of what we eat. Yep. And so what is the most intense color, taste, and smell? It's in our spices. And so it's a great place to get it, and it has phenomenal results with the regenerative aspects of the bowel.
1: 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I've been reading about this. Pretty exciting. This is all about how one doctor's belief in real food became a mission to change the world.
2: I love the Fruit and Vegetable Foundation. The reason we started it was because not enough people really understand the studies that we're able to do with the Fruit and Vegetable Foundation and join hands with even the growers so that people can understand more and we can say more of what the true value of fruits and vegetables are. Like I said, I go back to color, taste, and smell. That's mm-hmm. the chemistry within them, and it's all about chemistry. But I will say one other thing. It's not everything, and you're going to know this, and you're going to need this, Mike. You already do it. But it's what I teach so solidly in my practice. I've taught it for 30 years, is the triad of health, that you have to concentrate on all three sides of your health. At first, people will just kind of go into post mode and think they know what I'm going to say. It's not. Listen, it's different. But you have a chemical side of health. Everything we eat, everything we consume, everything that goes into our body is chemistry. And that's what makes those cells function and to their highest ability. And then you've got a chemical side, and then you've got a physical side. And I'm not talking just about exercise. Exercise is a part of that. But it's got to be there so that it how those cells are made and built. And then you've got what I call the spiritual side. Some people call it, you can call it mental, emotional, I don't care. But I call it spiritual. And that side also has to, all three of those have to be fulfilled for full health.
1: Well, we're grateful to you, Doc Howard, and I'm honored and privileged. It's just considered a blessing to welcome Balance of Nature back to the Mike Gallagher Show. We appreciate your confidence in this show and in our audience. I know our audience loves you and loves your products, and I hope everybody jumps in. Fiber and spice, fruits and vegetables, capsule form. It's Balance of Nature. Doc Howard, a great, great joy to see you. Have a great weekend, sir. Keep fighting the good fight, and thanks for all you do on behalf of good health for the American people.
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0: Breaking news this hour at Town Hall. I'm Bob Agnew in Washington. President Trump is telling supporters in Ohio to pretend he is on the ballot in the midterm elections.
1: Last time, the radical Democrats had power. They gave us the worst inflation in American history.
0: The president made his comments last night while campaigning on behalf of incumbent Republican Senator John Husted near Dayton, Ohio. The president went on to warn of serious consequences if the Democrats do manage to reclaim control of Congress. Senator Dave McCormick says that Democrats are putting politics over the needs of the American people.
2: They will literally stand in the way of 80-20 issues because they want to stop Republicans from having successes that are good for the American people.
0: Senator McCormick is a Pennsylvania Republican. He spoke this week to the Salem Radio Network. Willie Nelson reports that Minnesota's federal bench is now facing a complaint from Washington, D.C.
3: The Justice Department has filed a misconduct complaint against seven federal judges in Minnesota. Attorney General Todd Blanche says the judges spoke to the New York Times about immigration cases, some still ongoing, in what the department calls a clear violation of ethical duties. Only one district judge was left out of the filing. Blanche says the comments undermine public confidence in an impartial court. Willie Nelson, Washington.
0: As our new session begins on Monday, the U.S. Supreme Court is set to hear arguments over a Kentucky church shrine. We get more details on that case from reporter Bernie Bennett.
4: The Supreme Court will hear an argument over whether a local zoning ordinance in Kentucky that stopped a church from building a religious shrine next to its property is legal. The justices agreed to take up the request for the Missionaries of St. John the Baptist, a church in the Cincinnati suburbs that was denied a permit to build a large grotto honoring the Virgin Mary in an adjacent lot. The question is whether that denial violates the Religious Land Use and Institutionalized Persons Act. Neighbors concerned that the 39-foot grotto would make traffic problems worse sued, arguing that granting the permit would violate state and federal law. Bernie Bennett reporting.
0: More of these stories at townhall.com.
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0: Progressive lawmakers are looking to crack down on flock cameras. We get more from correspondent Lisa Taylor.
6: Senators Bernie Sanders and Jeff Merkley, as well as Representative Alexandria Ocasio-Cortez, unveiled legislation to ban federal agencies from using automatic license plate readers. The Ban Flock Act would also pause federal grant funding to state and local governments with contracts with companies like Flock. It also allows Americans to sue the federal government for using the readers. In a statement, Sanders said Flock is eviscerating the very notion of privacy by installing tens of thousands of cameras in communities across America without their consent. I'm Lisa Taylor.
0: Police had a shooting at a crowded party in a strip mall lounge left at least two people dead in Northridge on Friday. The Los Angeles Police Department said just as organizers were told to end that party, multiple gunshots rang out and dozens of people fled the scene. Two people suffered gunshot wounds and were later pronounced dead. You'll find breaking news and analysis at townhall.com. The White House says it will begin sending checks to more than 20 million seniors to help with Medicare costs. Here's correspondent Ken Lorman.
7: In a Truth Social post, President Trump says the funds would come from the Medicare Improvement Fund. A White House fact sheet said the payments will be $90 per person and will go to over 20 million Medicare Part B enrollees. Most eligible seniors will receive the money by direct deposit in early October, and others will get a mail check. The president also said the new Medicare checks would not interfere with his campaign promise to offer a $5,000 Trump dividend if Republicans retain control of the House and Senate in the midterm elections. Ken Lorman reporting.
0: A Wisconsin state trooper has died from injuries suffered during a pursuit on I-94. Authorities say Trooper Bradley Ritger fell from a bridge near the Dunn County and Eau Claire County line last month. He had deployed a tire inflation device and was moving to cover when he fell. More of these stories at townhall.com.
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11: Lots of sunshine today with highs in the lower 80s. Winds will be light. Just a few passing clouds tonight with lows in the upper 50s. Mostly sunny and mid 70s for Monday. Mostly clear and 55 Monday night. Partly to mostly sunny and 75 on Tuesday. You can always get the latest weather at theanswerportland.com. I'm meteorologist Matthew Harding on AM 1640, The Answer.
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13: The wild world of DC politics to America's culture clash. 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
14: We're going to be a little PG-13 today, but we're borrowing a page from President Trump's rally in Durant, Oklahoma last night. The president was almost thwarted from going to Oklahoma. The weather was bad. Lots of storms popping up this time of year, of course, throughout Texas and Oklahoma and the Carolinas. A lot of rain in Dallas-Fort Worth. We had a big old downpour in Tampa Bay yesterday afternoon. And, well, let me let the president tell the story, because they tried to tell him we're not going to Oklahoma. President Trump had other plans.
15: Well, I want to say a very special hello, Durant, and hello to Oklahoma. This was not an easy trip. We were in Texas trying to get Ken Paxton elected. We have to do that. We can't have Telefrico. We can't have the other guy. Ken was a great, great Attorney General. He's done a great job. We got to get him elected. So I was in Texas, and they said, "Sir, I think we're going to have to cancel Oklahoma. The weather is terrible. You can't take the helicopter, sir. You can't take the plane." I said, "What can I take?" "Well, it's a very long drive." And I said, "How long?" They said, "It could be long, sir." I said, "How fast does the beast travel?" They said, "We can go close to 100 miles an hour." I said, "Get your asses in that car. We're going to Oklahoma. We're going to Oklahoma.
14: Get your asses in that car. We're going to Oklahoma." His critics never understand that bond that he has with millions of Americans for that particular attitude. That instinct to fight, to get in the car. We'll drive. We're going to fight for Oklahoma. We're going to fight for Texas. We're going to fight for Florida. We're going to fight for Arizona. We're going to fight for California. We're not going to give up on New York. We're going to fight. And there, the tide is turning. There is a vibe shift. Look around at what the Democrats are starting to say. The prominent Democrats, Chuck Schumer, now is whining that we're going to steal the election on November the 3rd. He's looking at he's seeing internal polling. He's seeing that Republicans are going to finish strong, and that we've got a shot at taking the victory on November the 3rd. There is a vibe shift. The polls are suggesting it. CNN is suggesting it. And look, the Republicans can present the Democrat message. When I first saw and heard the Zohran Mamdani clip from the Theo Von podcast, I thought it was AI. I thought, you know, I know these Democrat socialists of America are insidious, are poison, are going to destroy this country if we let them. But surely Zohran Mamdani, the mayor of New York, isn't stupid enough to say out loud what we all think socialism really means. To a lot of young people, they don't know what socialism is. I was talking to my buddy Harry yesterday, the watch repair guy, who's a legal immigrant from a communist country. He said, Mike, you got to get people on your show to remind them what socialism and communism results in. And we'll win. Even young people are smart enough to see this. First of all, J.D. Vance laid this out pretty powerfully about what the Democrats' wish list is, voter fraud. They want to destroy the foundations of American constitutional republicanism. They want to abolish our American institutions. We know what they represent, and sometimes, once in a while, they'll say it. Thank you, Zohran Mamdani, for your honesty, for your transparency, for your willingness to confirm what we suspect you people are all about. Here he was, the mayor of New York, proudly proclaiming what socialism means on the Theo Von podcast.
12: I want to talk a little bit about socialism, right?
14: Because
12: it's a buzzword, right? Because socialism, will you define socialism for us? Because people say it a lot and don't know what it is. Yeah. And sometimes those people are me.
16: Well, I'm so happy to be with those people right now. Socialism to me, it means that you will have whatever you need to live a dignified life, and that it is the government's job to deliver on that.
14: There it is. There it is. The government, meaning you and me, better pay for everybody's expectation of having a dignified life. I'd like a dignified. I want a private.
17: What kind of society do you live in?
14: If that's back in the parking lot. I want my own. I want a bodyguard. I want everything. I want it all. I want a mansion. The only way I can be dignified is if I have a cabana on the beach. I mean, this is the nutty, un-American approach of the Democrat Socialists of America. And there you go. Mamdani is willing to say, think about that. Let that sink in. Let it sink in what they really expect, that the government is supposed to foot the bill for everyone. Everyone to have a so-called dignified life. Yeah, that's why they want to abolish capitalism. It isn't about what you can achieve. It isn't about what you succeed in. It's about how much the government can fund. And the government, as Mamdani full well knows full well, maybe that's why they've had another rate hike on the bus fares in New York City after his empty promises of free bus rides. The government is us. And when you see them say abolish capitalism, it's as realistic as abolishing law enforcement, namely ICE. The tide is turning. Somebody just wrote a text from Schenectady, New York. Here in upstate New York, there are more Republican yard signs than I've ever seen around here. And almost no Democrat ones. There's an enthusiasm. Trump is motivating Americans. Forget the propaganda narrative that MAGA is bailing on Trump. Forget the mainstream media's efforts to demoralize you by pretending that Trump isn't going to be a crucial part of a potential victory in 32 days. You remember President Trump's message from Durant, Oklahoma, last night.
1: We're going to Oklahoma.
14: Going to Oklahoma. Let's play it one more time. Let's hear the whole thing.
1: And get your asses in that car. We're going to Oklahoma. We're going to Oklahoma.
14: Get your asses in the to the ballot box in 32 days. Sorry for being a little PG-13, but that's what's at stake.
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1: I said, get your asses in that car. We're going to get the whole bunch. We're going to Oklahoma.
2: Of what October is going to look like, and more Americans are rejecting the fake narrative that anybody's turning their back on President Trump. It's totally a campaign to demoralize. And look, I get why they do it, because they're terrified. It would be unthinkable for the Republicans to win on November the 3rd and keep control of the House and the Senate and take the next 2 years and finish the job that he started. And they are dreading the possibility of 2016 all over again. It can happen. It can happen. You got to make sure we recognize what is at stake. Here was the Vice President of the United States, J.D. Vance, sitting down with Sean Hannity last night on Fox News Channel, reminding the country what's on the ballot in 32 days.
3: Okay, what kind of society are we going to live in?
4: Live in a society where rich people can afford private security and where kids like me don't enjoy basic personal safety in their own communities. And that's what the Democrats want. So when you ask how these races are going, you know, I'm an eternal optimist about this stuff. I think these races are tight. But look, they're tight also in states where you would expect us to be behind by 10 points. Mm-hmm. They're tight in states where you would expect it to be a little bit easier. I think what that shows is the American people, as often happens, they don't really start tuning into these races until September, October. And that's what we're seeing. They're tuning in now. And we have to get out there and tell people that you can choose radicalism, you can choose to tear up the fabric of American society, or you can choose common sense policies, people who fight for you.
3: This to me is, these are uncharted waters.
2: They are uncharted waters in some ways, but at the end of the day, we have a choice. Show up, bring 10 people with you, bring granny, bring your neighbor, bring your kids. You show up and vote on November the 3rd, we're going to save America. And we're going to shock the world again. And we're kind of used to it by now, aren't we? He wasn't supposed to win in 2016. Heck, Kamala was supposed to beat him in 2024. And he is on the ballot. And I have no problem reminding everybody that he's on the ballot. They think they can convince Americans to vote for Democrats because you hate the guy. Isn't going to work. And when I saw Zohran Mamdani admit that he believed, that's a clip we got to play over and over and over again. I'm going to play it again. It's only 30 seconds. This is the mayor of New York City on the Theo Von podcast.
5: I want to talk a little bit about socialism, right?
2: Because
5: it's a buzzword, right? Because socialism, will you define socialism for us? Because people say it a lot and don't know what it is. Yeah. And sometimes those people are me.
6: Well, I'm so happy to be with those people right now. Socialism to me, it means that you will have whatever you need to live a dignified life, and that it is the government's job to deliver on that.
2: Thank you. There it is. Blake's in Jacksonville, Florida. Hi, Blake. Welcome back.
7: Hey, Mike. It's good to talk to you again. So here's the bottom line about socialism. If you've ever wanted to own a house, if you own a house, they're going to take it away from you. That dream, that's the American dream, that's the essence of socialism. They do not believe in private property. I cannot believe that anybody from any political party would ever vote for that.
2: Well, and not only that, these kids that are espousing this crap, whether it's Mayor Mamdani or Hassan Piker, these are all privileged kids from wealth. That's the funniest part of the con, the great scam. They're all Mamdani's mother is this rich filmmaker. Hassan Piker's making gazillions with all these gullible kids who like him watch him walk around in his mouth say tongue outfit and talk about inshallah. If James Tallarico wins, inshallah. Uh-huh. Inshallah. That's look. And they're not struggling. It kind of reminds me of the Billy Graham story over the years. He lived in a modest home. He stayed in a Motel 6 when he traveled. You know, and today, and I'm not going to get into this whole, the prosperity gospel debate, but look, we got a lot of pastors and preachers and people with Billy Graham's reach who live in $12 million mansions and drive around in Maseratis. Billy Graham didn't do that. Billy Graham was a humble man. He was a humble preacher. And the Zohran Mamdanis of the world are proof positive that all they do is talk about taking taxpayer money and giving it for free to people who don't want to work. That's what's on the ballot. It's all on the ballot. Good to hear from you again, Blake. Thanks. 800-655-MIKE. It's also good to know that you can be protected from some of the bad actors out there who want to sell your information to a data broker. They've got these people search sites out there now. Right now, there's a stranger buying a list.
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19: With SRN News, I'm Bob Agnew in Washington. President Trump is telling his supporters to pretend he's on the ballot in the midterm elections. That's what he told voters last night at a campaign stop in Ohio, where he was campaigning on behalf of incumbent Republican Senator John Husted. The president went on to warn of the consequences if Democrats should gain power, saying that they gave the country its worst ever inflation under the Biden administration. Senator Dave McCormick spoke with the radio network this week about the upcoming midterms. He says Democrats have been putting politics above the needs of the American people. The new session for the High Court begins on Monday, and this time around, the court has set to hear a number of critical cases, including one on voter integrity laws being promoted by President Trump. The U.S. will release a joint statement with 15 other countries describing a shared vision for a golden age of science that embraces the potential of artificial intelligence. This is SRN News.
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22: Lots of sunshine today with highs in the lower 80s. Winds will be light. Just a few passing clouds tonight with lows in the upper 50s. Mostly sunny and mid 70s for Monday. Mostly clear and 55 Monday night. Partly to mostly sunny and 75 on Tuesday. You can always get the latest weather at theanswerportland.com. I'm meteorologist Matthew Harding on AM 1640, The Answer.
2: 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And then, of course, we've got the big cruise coming up in November. Scott Jennings and I are going to be hosting a group of people in the Gulf of America cruise. But we brought back the Patriots Alaska cruise for July of 2027. This is going to be extraordinary. Look, I make no bones about it. My favorite cruise is the Alaska cruise. The Gulf of America is going to be a blast. Denise dragged me on a cruise about 25 years ago. I thought I'd hate it 30 years ago, and it became my favorite way to vacation. You unpack one time, and then you go from port to port. And with these cruises together with hundreds of patriots, we're just commiserating about the country. We're going to have so much fun. And with an Alaska cruise, when you sail the Inside Passage, you're always seeing land. You want to watch whales. You want to see harbor seals. You want to see bald eagles everywhere. And then every night, Larry O'Connor and I will host you for an onboard evening of entertainment on that beautiful world stage aboard the Noordam from Holland, America. Now, you got to book through us to get access to all of our private events. So don't put this off. 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You're going to have a great time. 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I love this text from Florida. Tampa just sent a note. Ask all of the dignified, quote-unquote, people of Cuba and Venezuela and Russia when they stand in line for a roll of toilet paper. The Mamdani, sometimes I think these Democrats shoot themselves in the foot. It's almost intentional. You stop and think about this. But see, Mom Donnie can't help himself. He's in a friendly environment, podcaster with lots of young kids who follow him, undoubtedly. And Mom Donnie's willing to say out loud. And if you miss this, again, this ought to be on the campaign trail every day for the next 32 days. Let's play it one more time, Yasmin. The mayor of New York City admitting his vision for New York and for America.
5: I want to talk a little bit about socialism, right?
2: Because
5: it's a buzzword, right? Because socialism, will you define socialism for us? Because people say it a lot and don't know what it is. Yeah. And sometimes those people are me.
6: Well, I'm so happy to be with those people right now. Socialism to me, it means that you will have whatever you need to live a dignified life and that it is the government's job to deliver on that.
2: It's the government's job to deliver on that. Lindsay's in Chicago. Hey, Lindsay, welcome aboard. Happy Friday. You're on the Mike Gallagher Show.
1: Yes. Listen, Mike, I went to a communist regime country in 1976 before Lech Walesa and his wonderful colleagues in the mines could overthrow it, which they've done for the country of Poland. My passport, I was an invited guest to do what I do. I'm not going to say on your program. I was there as an honored guest, American mm-hmm. guest. They mm-hmm. ripped my American passport out of my hands when we landed in Varsovia. That's Warsaw International Airport. They also told me that I would not be able to keep my passport until they decided to give it back to me. They also told me I could not make a phone call to my parents in America to say I had arrived safely in a communist country. And they told me, you will have to make a reservation in our hotel and get permission to call your parents. And we do not allow, and we don't care if you're a guest, you do things our way.
2: And that's what they want for America, Lindsay. That's what exactly. The Mom Donnies, that's what they want for America. They want this country to be controlled by these Soviet-style Marxists who are going to control your health care. They're going to control where you live, what you eat. It's not an exaggeration. Look, they're saying it. They say it out loud. It's on the ballot. I keep thinking about my pal Harry yesterday, the watch repair guy who said, and he immigrated here legally from a communist country. He said, Mike, the phones would light up. Invite people to call your show who know firsthand what communism and socialism really means, just like you did, Lindsay, with your experience. I hope you'll call, because Harry's got a great idea. I hope you call right now, 800-655-MIKE, and tell us what socialism meant in the country you came from. Tell us what you experienced firsthand, so we can hear it, so that Americans understand what Mom Donnie represents, what the Democrat Socialists of America mean, what the DSA, what the Hassan Pikers of the world want. Call this show, and let's listen to you. 800-655-MIKE. Love to hear from you. 800-655-6453. 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
4: Foundations of Freedom, a look at America's founding principles and the leaders who shaped our nation.
5: Ronald Reagan understood that freedom sometimes requires more than quiet diplomacy. It requires moral clarity. On June 12, 1987, standing before the Brandenburg Gate in a divided Berlin, Reagan issued a direct challenge to Soviet leader Mikhail Gorbachev. Mr. Gorbachev, tear down this wall. The Berlin Wall was more than concrete and barbed wire. It represented a system that restricted movement, divided families, and denied millions the freedoms Americans often take for granted. Reagan refused to treat that division as permanent. He understood that free nations must be willing to identify the difference between liberty and oppression, and have the courage to say so. 2 years later, the Berlin Wall fell. Freedom survives when people refuse to accept tyranny as inevitable. So when freedom is challenged today, will we have the courage to defend it with the same clarity?
6: The impact of a meal goes well beyond feeding our bodies. Because when people don't have to worry about where their next meal is coming from, they can truly thrive. 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
7: 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Please welcome Marta Moreno.
6: And Alex.
8: Hey, Alex, how did the interview go?
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0: 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Now, you wonder why I'm cursing like that. I mean, I shouldn't do that. I know I'm going a little blue here. But I just loved what Trump did last night at that rally. I really appreciated it in a big way. The Secret Service didn't want him to drive. He said, get your asses in that car. We're going to Oklahoma. The crowd went wild. Americans love this guy. Don't let them convince you otherwise. It's not true. It's just not true. The people who hate him are always going to hate him. Haters going to hate. I hate what has happened to Admiral Husband Kimmel. Admiral Kimmel was the commander of the joint Pacific Fleet in Pearl Harbor, and he was scapegoated for Pearl Harbor. He was completely exonerated. However, his name has never been cleared. The Kimmel family for 50 years has been trying to clear his name with a very simple request of any administration. Manning Kimmel runs WRHI in Rock Hill, South Carolina, our home there. I love that station. I love seeing how radio used to be, how it could be. And they do a great job. And I when I go see my friends in the upstate, I also want to always go to Rock Hill as well. Manning Kimmel is Admiral Husband Kimmel's grandson. We spent the whole podcast today with M&M Extra, with Manning Kimmel. And I wanted to play a little bit of what Manning had to say about the quest to clear his grandfather's good name. There still could be light at the end of the tunnel to clear your grandfather's good name. Welcome to M&M Extra, M.
1: Another part of the M&M package, right? So it's a pleasure to be here. Thank you both for your interest in this topic. And just to correct one thing, you know, this is the 85th anniversary of Pearl Harbor, 85 years. Right. My father and his brother fought this thing until the day they died, and myself and my cousin picked it up, and we ran with it for the last, whatever, 20 years, and my cousin has passed away, so I'm the last one continuing to move this baton forward. And it's just a political issue. That's all it is politics. We are the modern-day David versus Goliath, Goliath being the Defense Department. They don't want to have anything to do with this, and it's just crazy. It's only a matter of honor. We're not asking for any money. We're not asking for a parade down Pennsylvania Avenue. We're not asking for a battleship to be named after us, although I would like that, but that's not going to happen. So what is the issue here? The issue is that Kimmel and Short, General Short was the Army Pearl Harbor commander, they were both tagged with being, quote, derelict in their duty. And as my father said to me many, many years ago, to a military man, honor is above life itself. And when they stuck that dereliction of duty on them, it just ruined them, absolutely ruined them. Well, all of that was later discredited by the Pearl Harbor Board, the Army Pearl Harbor Board, and the Naval Board of Inquiry back in 1944. There were 10 investigations prior to that, including that. And most of those were modern-day Star Chamber proceedings. They weren't allowed to cross-examine witnesses. Some hearings they weren't even allowed to attend to hear what everybody was saying about them. Finally, the Naval Board of Inquiry was held in 1944. And guess what? That was the best of the best in the military. And they found that there was no basis for the allegation of derelict, for them being derelict in their duty. So the report was issued, and keep in mind, we're fighting a war, and what happened to that report? It was very conveniently slid underneath somebody's blotter on their desk, and it never saw the light of day. And so the scapegoating continued, and it continued, and it continued. Part of this I understand, because we had a war that we were fighting against the Japanese and the Germans, and we needed to win that war. What I don't understand is, after the war was over, why didn't they treat my grandfather and General Short the exact same way they did for every other flag and general officer? In 1947, a long time ago, before I was even born, they passed a piece of legislation called the Officer Personnel Act. This was an attempt by Congress to thank all of their flag and general officers for what they had done during World War II. And they promoted them to their highest wartime rank. Because back in those days, the rank went with the job. My grandfather was a 4-star admiral. General Short was a 3-star general. And what did they do? They passed on hundreds of names to Congress for this honor. Two names were missing. Guess which ones those were? Kimmel and Short.
2: Where did this charge arise? Where did this problem begin? What did they say your grandfather did, or more notably, did not do? What was behind this baseless charge of dereliction of duty?
1: The president decided, I'm going to find out what happened out there. So he sent out an associate justice by the name of Owen Roberts, Supreme Court justice, and he went out there, and what do you think he saw? Blood, dead bodies all over the place, battleships ruined. And so he was aghast. He had no idea what had happened. Nobody did at that time. So he said, oh, these officers were derelict in their duty, and that stuck. That's exactly what the media needed, and it stuck. And it stuck all these years, and we, the Kimmel family, are trying to erase that stain simply by a posthumous promotion in rank from two stars, Rear Admiral, to four stars. A piece of paper. That's all it is. A piece of paper.
0: It's a fascinating story that we explore in depth on the M&M Extra podcast. This family is just heroic in trying to clear the grandfather's name. And again, all they want is a piece of paper. They don't want any money. They don't want anything except to get the attention of perhaps War Secretary Pete Hegseth or the president himself. If this is something, this is a story, this is a wrong that could be righted by this administration, it feels like this is the administration that could get it done. And so I want to make sure that we put a spotlight on this crusade to clear Admiral Kimmel's name. And maybe, just maybe, somebody in Washington, D.C. will hear about it. Maybe people will learn what Admiral Kimmel was really all about. And it's my hope and my prayer that perhaps after 50 years, the Kimmel family could find some resolution to this. Again, we've got the whole thing explored on the M&M Extra podcast. 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And God bless the Kimmel family. God bless the sons, the grandson, all the family for fighting so stoically to try to right this wrong. Again, don't miss it. M&M Extra on today's podcast. You'll want to hear it. I keep telling you that October is a lot different than September. There is a mood change in America. CNN is now being forced to admit statistically that Trump is wildly popular, so much so that he's eminently more popular than Ronald Reagan, even Abraham Lincoln. We'll share that with you and a whole lot more coming up.
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0: breaking news this hour at Town Hall. I'm Bob Agnew in Washington. The U.S. Supreme Court is expected to hear several high-profile cases in its upcoming term.
1: The High Court will reconvene for a new nine-month term and is expected to consider whether laws that ban semi-automatic rifles violate the Second Amendment, as well as the legality of voting laws that require proof of citizenship. The justices will also decide how much authority parents have over children who identify as transgender, if immigrants must remain in detention while they await deportation, and if lawmakers can sue oil companies for their role in climate change. I'm Lisa Carton.
0: President Trump says Iran has virtually given up any plans for a nuclear weapon before departing the White House for Ohio on Saturday. The president spoke about the ongoing conflict.
2: We have a decision that I'll make about Iran. Iran's been decimated, so the only question is it'll either be the easy way or the hard way.
0: The president's comments came days after he said it's time for Iran to make a choice, accept a fair deal, or cease to exist. Reports say a Marine Expeditionary Unit and the USS Theodore Roosevelt are heading to the region, which would bring the total number of carriers in the area to three. President Trump told reporters earlier this week more oil is flowing out of the Strait of Hormuz since even before the start of the war. Senator Dave McCormick is blasting Senate Democrats for opposing the Ratepayer Protection Act. That's a bipartisan effort to protect electricity customers, and it was passed by the House.
3: I mean, how much have we been hearing about rates, energy prices going up, concerns about data centers? And this was a bill that passed in the House with 200 Democrat votes. AOC Hakeem Jeffrey voted for this bill in the House, and the Democrats in the Senate would not move forward on it.
0: Supporters say the bill ensures big tech operations pay their own way for new generation of AI needs. More details at Town Hall.
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0: Minnesota's federal bench now facing a complaint from Washington.
6: The Justice Department has filed a misconduct complaint against seven federal judges in Minnesota. Attorney General Todd Blanche says the judges spoke to the New York Times about immigration cases, some still ongoing, in what the department calls a clear violation of ethical duties. Only one district judge was left out of the filing. Blanche says the comments undermine public confidence in an impartial court. Willie Nelson, Washington.
0: Tennessee Governor Bill Lee says that Prison Commissioner Frank Strada will resign after overseeing another failed execution.
1: Strada is expected to leave later this month. His departure will come after he oversaw Tennessee's second failed attempt at lethal injection this year and amid bipartisan calls for his resignation. All remaining executions in the state have been paused. Strada said his agency had carried out its responsibilities in accordance with established protocol and framed his resignation as being in the best interest of Tennesseans. I'm Lisa Carton.
0: Breaking news at townhall.com. The first team captain for the Columbus Blue Jackets has passed away. Lee Moen has a report.
7: Lyle Odelon died Friday from a heart attack at the age of 58. He played in 16 NHL seasons from 1989 until 2006. The Jackets picked him up from the then Phoenix Coyotes in the 2000 NHL expansion draft, then trained him to the Chicago Blackhawks in March 2002. Odie was also part of the 1993 Montreal Canadiens, the last team from Canada to hoist the Stanley Cup. I'm Lee Mowen.
0: A study of 48,000 doctor visits for kids with asthma found that asthma attacks rose in homes where somebody vaped. The findings came out Friday in San Diego at a meeting of the American Academy of Pediatrics. The study found the combination use of tobacco and vaping in the home led to the highest levels of asthma flare-ups in kids. And doctors said there is no safe level of tobacco or e-cigarette use for children. More details.
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9: This is the Sound of the Pacific Northwest, a weekly show that keeps you connected to the issues and resources in your community. With your hosts, Pedro and Luciana.
10: Welcome to another edition of the Sound of the Pacific Northwest. And Luciana, you are very lucky today to have me here, right next to you.
1: Am I?
10: Yes.
1: Really?
10: I was summoned for jury duty.
1: Oh, I'm so jealous. I love that.
10: And let me explain to you how it works, because you're probably not American enough like me.
1: I got summoned many times, but I never got picked. But I was eliminated in the preliminaries, let's say.
10: So they sent you a letter, right? They
1: yes.
10: sent you a number that you're supposed to enter online.
1: Right.
10: After that, they sent you an email saying, okay, we're going to send you a questionnaire. You need to answer by a certain time.
1: It's a very long email.
10: Yeah.
1: You read it all.
10: And they tell you, okay, answer these questions. And if you are okay for the judge and the prosecutor and the defendant, we take you to the next round, which now is via Zoom, so you don't have to go to the court.
1: Good.
10: But it's when they decide you're going to be part of the case or not. So I pass the first round. They send me the questions. I answer the questions, always with the truth.
1: And the questions were along the lines like, if you were a tree, what kind of tree would you be?
10: No.
1: What's your favorite animal?
10: No. There were questions about the case.
1: What was the case?
10: No, I cannot. I cannot reveal.
1: I've been trying to get you to answer that question.
10: I gave my word to the judge, so I will never do that. But anyhow, unfortunately, well, actually, fortunately, because I found out that my case, I was going to be in court until the end of October. So I got an email yesterday saying that they don't need me. Apparently, they don't need me.
1: So they got my email. I told them, don't pick this one. He's very dumb.
10: I was so dumb. I was so excited because it was part of being an American. I always wanted to be a juror.
1: Yeah.
10: And well, unfortunately, I didn't make it. But there's going to be another case. Someday, and they're going to call me back, and I'm going to be friends with the judge, and they're going to ask me to be the juror. Like any other American would. Okay, let's talk about today's show. Who do we have on today's show?
1: Well, you know how you've been complaining for a few weeks now that the days are starting to get shorter?
10: Uh-huh.
1: Well, right now we are getting into fall, and soon
10: yes.
1: enough it's going to be winter. And whenever winter arrives, I can't help it but think of the people that are living on the streets.
10: Yep. Mm-hmm.
1: Because there's no place where you feel extreme weather like on the streets. And
10: of
1: some of those people are very young, like 15, 25 years old. And I couldn't help but think, what do they do? How do they get out of this situation? Well, there's an organization in Portland that has been coming to the rescue for these people since 2002. I'm talking about PEAR. PEAR builds positive relationships with homeless youth through education, art, recreation, and job training to affirm personal worth and create more meaningful and healthier lives. And so to talk about PEAR, we invited today Antonio Camacho Martinez, their program director. Tony Camacho Martinez, welcome to the Sound of the Pacific Northwest.
11: Yeah, thank you for having me.
1: So, Tony, why don't you tell us about the beginning of PEAR? How did it start?
11: Yeah, so PEAR's been around for 23 years, and it originated by three women, our current executive director and founder, Beth Burns, Tippa Aaron, and Joy Cartier. They all initially worked for a previous organization together, which closed. And then from there, they saw a need really for after-school educational programming to exist. And so that was kind of the original birth of what became PEAR later as like an after-school program. But what they saw were the majority of the youth coming through were youth experiencing homelessness. And so in being in relationship with the young people who were coming through, the three women in conversation, I just kind of thought like, well, what would it look like if young people who were experiencing homelessness mm-hmm. were worked with as young people who also were deserving of being seen, cared for, and mm-hmm. young humans who are still growing, right? And needing support in that way as well. And so that's how PEAR was born, was like, what does it look like to mentor a young person as though they're a young person, which is very different from mentoring a young person who's expected to know how to navigate a system. It's a very different philosophical stance, right? And so that was kind of how it started. And then because education was already kind of at the center point of it, that remained a focal point. But then the three women, Pippa Aaron, Beth Burns, and Joy Cartier, also had their other expertise, their other interests, which revolved around wilderness recreation. It revolved around art. And that's kind of how PAIR was formed. So PAIR stands for Project Education, Art, Recreation. And so through education, through art, through recreation, we use those programming as tools to then deepen relationships with young people who are experiencing homelessness so that we kind of get to know who they are, mm-hmm. who they want to be in the world, and how through a mentoring relationship we can kind of support their path to not only go beyond homelessness but into thriving futures.
10: How many young people do you guys support daily?
11: We average about, we just opened up from summer break. We close every year for about 3 weeks just to recalibrate and to get the space prepared and all that stuff. So the numbers aren't where we are normally at, but we usually average about 64 kids a day.
12: Wow. If you could estimate how many youth have you helped since PAIR started in 2002, how many would you say have you been able to help?
11: I mean, thousands.
10: Right.
11: Very much in the thousands. Yeah, I know when I first started, I started in 2018, and between 2018 and 2019, we were averaging upwards of 92 to 93 youth a day. And that's just within those 2 years. And so what I think is like, all right, take that and then times it by 20 years.
10: Wow. Walk us through a regular day at PAIR.
11: Sure. So we have 5 focal points that we work with young people through. 3 of them are education, art, and wilderness recreation. The other 2 are workforce development opportunities, and then we also have safe space. And so those are the 5 focal points. Mm-hmm. The typical day looks like this. When a young person comes in, they're walking into our community space, which is also called our safe space.
10: Okay.
11: So that's the entry point. And that's when a young person walks in, they see somebody like me at the front desk who greets them, welcomes them in, kind of gives them a tour. And then the first question we ask them is, you know, like, who are you? Rather than, what do you need?
10: Okay.
11: You know, what are you curious about? Here are the things that we have here. What are you curious about? And that's where the relationship starts. From there, they can come in. We have breakfast that we serve at 9 a.m. every morning. Lunch is served at noon. Throughout the day, we have a buffet of different snacks and foods that we have available. And then in the community space, we have all kinds of different workshops. We have outings that we go on. We have outside professionals and practitioners who come in to offer different services,
10: okay.
11: some on a weekly basis. And so young people can come in, and depending on what day they're here, they always have access to food, bathroom. We have a clothing closet. They can have access to toiletries, hygiene, medical supplies, anything that they need in that regard, charge their phones if they need to. But then they also have access to people like Oregon Cares, who comes in on a biweekly basis to help people navigate OHP, or we have a chiropractor
10: wow.
11: or massage therapy group that come every Thursday, so they can come and speak with a chiropractor, get a massage, and also talk to a nurse practitioner who might be on hand about whatever medical supports they might need in that capacity, right? Or on another day, there might be an outing to an art gallery that we're going on with a couple of artists, and you can go and attend that. And so it really depends on the day. And then while they're here, they also have access to all the staff to help them navigate housing resources, education resources, medical resources, legal resources, whatever it is that they kind of need, in addition to just like hanging out and getting to know each other. But they also have access to art supplies if they want to, so they can create anything that they need, computers if they're applying for jobs. Right now, I just got done helping a couple of kids with their resumes, and so
10: wow,
11: you know, we can help them with that too. That's kind of a typical day, and then we close at 2, and then we come back the next day and do it all over again.
12: I understand you guys have a coffee shop, a gallery, and a bike shop too, right?
11: Yeah, yes, we do. And so yeah, the gallery, I'll start with the gallery space. So the gallery space is part of our art programming. And so basically through art, we have an art wall that has all kinds of art supplies that youth can have access to. The main conversation that we have with them is like, please take whatever it is that you feel like you might need or want to play with, or learn about. Just make sure you clean up after yourself when you're done, right? Which can be a whole conversation to itself. But part of the way that the art gallery is used is we're open on First Thursdays here in Portland, and we showcase youth work. In that, they can then submit their work to be shown in the gallery space. Wow. To then be sold. On the back end, they learn about framing, pricing, negotiating, how to talk about their artwork. And then they're present as artists during First Thursday art gallery openings to then talk to the community who comes to view the exhibitions that are open. Right. Now, and what's really cool is it gives them an opportunity to talk about themselves as artists rather than a houseless person.
10: Who are these young homeless people that look for your help?
11: So we serve youth 15 to 25-ish, because we definitely have a lot of young people who are over 25, who at that point are just people who we've known for many years or people in our lives, and they come back to like show us pictures of their babies.
10: Wow.
11: Or to tell us an update about a new job or that they got into school or whatever, right? But many of them are young people. They come from all over. They come from all over the U.S. Many of them come from Seattle area. Many of them come from really highly traumatized backgrounds or have been aged out from the foster care system. Many of them have experienced abuse in many forms, and that's the trauma that they come with. We have a few young people who are also navigating recovery, and we incorporate some recovery services into some of the programs that we have here. And so a lot of them are also just people like us, right? And that's the point that we really try and make here, is like the kids who come through here are no different than any other youth that you're seeing walking around the city, right? The only difference is these are the folks that tend to be overshadowed by the vast majority of people who are out in the community, which is why when they come here, the expectation we have is like, we want to get to know who you are. We want to get to know what you're interested in and what you're curious about and who you want to be in the world. And maybe this is a place where you can try something new on and maybe explore how that can look for you.
12: And the fact that they are coming through your door is an indication that they want to improve in life. They want their lives to be better, and they recognize that they need help for this.
11: Yeah, and sometimes maybe they're even unaware of that. Sometimes they come in because it's a place that's away from the rain that has food.
12: Right.
11: And that's the start, right? I think for me, what I really love about working here and what I get to experience is actually the moment you just described, is when a young person reaches a point where they start realizing that they can do better, when they start realizing that their life can go beyond 25, that they can do all of these things, right? That they can become artists, they can become bike mechanics, they can become baristas. And I think that's the joy of being somebody who works here, is then being able to be in that journey with a young person as they're growing and developing and realizing the potential of who they can be.
12: You mentioned the coffee shop and the bike shop. Tell us about that now.
11: Yeah, so those are two programs embedded in our workforce development opportunities. It's so Portland. We like bikes and we like coffee.
12: So Seattle, too.
10: I was going to say, Tony. I mean, Seattle. If we're going to compete it's on so this one, Seattle. We make the best coffee ever in the world, so don't try.
11: Oh, yeah, well, I mean, the Pacific Northwest, we're known for bikes.
12: Exactly.
11: And coffee, right? And so those are the two of the opportunities that we have here. And so from a structural perspective, they're pretty similar. Basically, we try and be really low barrier. And so what I mean by that is we kind of design, they're both 8 to 10 week courses, right? They both take place here at Pear. And so all of the youth who come in, they know where the classes are taking place because they already come here. So as long as they know when, their responsibility is to show up, right? With the bike mechanic program, they're learning how to work up bikes, how to tune bikes, change tires, and essentially how to like build a bike up from scratch is what they're learning there, right?
12: In
11: the barista
12: cool.
11: school program, they're learning how to pour shots, how to make all of the basic drinks that any barista working at any coffee shop would need to know how to make. They also learn about fair trade coffee. They learn about direct trade coffee. They learn about coffee roasting as well.
10: Wow.
11: And then in each program, once they complete the 8 to 10 week course, they then receive a stipend for completing the course, and then they have the opportunity to apply to become interns, which is a paid opportunity. So we have a barista window that's open here to the community 5 days a week. We open up at 7:30 in the morning and we close at 10:30 in the morning. And that's an opportunity for the graduates of the program to then get hands-on experience and hone their skills as paid interns here in the shop. And then for the bike mechanic students, when they graduate, they have the opportunity to then apply to become bike mechanic interns at our bike shop, where they're working at a community bike shop working on bikes. On the back end for both of those programs, we host workshops where we're helping them build resumes, interview skills, conflict resolution and communication in the workplace. We help them apply for work. We do financial literacy with them as well, how to open up a bank account, savings account, all that kind of stuff, to kind of help them kind of holistically move through that program. The idea is they kind of see themselves out of the internship and start applying for work beyond PEAR.
12: Wow.
10: Tony, what is the success rate that PEAR has?
11: Success looks so many different ways for us. Mm-hmm. You know, on one hand, success can look like, you know, a new parent who is confidently raising their child and learning about things like how do you enroll your kid into a school and how do you navigate babysitting and all of that stuff. Success can also look like the handful of youth that we have every year who decide to enroll in school, mm-hmm. whether it's like a community college or whether it's Portland State University or beyond. It looks like, you know, the 20 to 30 youth we have each year who graduate from our either barista school or bike mechanic school opportunities. It can look like that. But success also looks like having a conversation with a young person and them realizing that, you know what, they are interested and ready for recovery, and they want to have that conversation with somebody that they trust who happens to work here at PEAR.
10: Do you think mm-hmm. this model can also work with older people?
11: I mean, I think so. You know, but it comes from a place of my core belief being that I think as a human in the world, we're just trying to do the best that we can, right? And I do believe that most people are just trying the best with what they know mm-hmm. and with the services they're aware of and with the knowledge that they have and the support that they have around them and the amount of trust that they are willing and able to have for themselves and other people, right? I think with time, and for some individuals, it takes a ton of time to build the level of relationship and trust in order for growth to happen in that regard. For older adults, it may even take longer because maybe trauma has lived a little bit longer mm-hmm. for them.
10: Yeah.
11: But I still think it's possible. I think the attempt of meeting somebody where they're at and meeting them with the impression that, of course, they're deserving of having a better life, of course, they're deserving of being whoever they want to be in the world, and of course, they're deserving of having their basic needs met, is a good start. And allows for a person, regardless of their age, to know that they're also just a human in this world.
10: Mm-hmm. Yeah, absolutely.
12: Now, how do these kids find out about you? Do you have organizations that work with you that bring them? Or is it just word of mouth? How do you get them?
11: A lot of it's through word of mouth from the youth, right? So here in Portland, there's a contingency of organizations that work with homeless youth. Mm-hmm. And so we're in relationship with many of those organizations. I have a lot of friends that work at some of the other organizations who work with the same youth that I work with. So sometimes it's me calling up my friend to say, like, hey, we have this program happening, and, you know, the people you're working with might benefit from it. So it happens like that. Mm-hmm. But it also happens from youth who maybe come to PEAR for services but stay at shelter at another organization, right? And so they may tell each other about,
12: right,
11: you know, the hours that we're open, the things that we're offering, you know, special events that we're hosting, et cetera, et cetera. You know, but we also, those of us who work as staff, we're friends with a lot of other professionals in the community and kind of spread the word that way. We also have an online presence through social media too, and so some folks find out about us there. The way that I think some folks find out about us, especially the youth, that I think is really interesting is we are located 2 blocks from Union Station, which is the train mm-hmm. station, Greyhound Station. Mm-hmm. And so I've had youth walk by and they see a sign that says creatively mentoring homeless youth on our front door, and they walk in
10: because they got off
11: Greyhound and they're in Portland.
10: Yeah, no, absolutely.
12: You couldn't have a better location.
10: By the way, I don't think young people are going to find out about this organization by listening to the radio because
12: social media is kind of better for that.
10: I know.
12: But yeah, we have the audience that can help PEAR.
10: Of course, and I was going to ask you that question. Yeah, how can the community support your efforts?
11: So many ways. I mean, the one right now is, you know, we're always accepting donations. So in Portland, we're in the process of entering what's called the Willamette Weekly Give Guide. The Willamette Week is our local newspaper here, and each year they have the Give Guide, where a bunch of nonprofits take place, and it's an opportunity for people to give to organizations that they feel drawn to, right? And we're part of that. Mm-hmm. It officially starts, I believe, in November and then goes through the month of November into December. And so that's one really big way that people can get engaged. It's just like go online to paramentor.org, and then there's a link right there to donate to us, and they can click and then donate directly through our link. Another way that they can folks can engage is, on top of that, we have like meal trains that people can join, and they can donate meals if they want to make it. They can connect with me if there are individuals that are interested in either volunteering individually or as a group. I'm the one who coordinates all of that as well. The other way that folks can engage with us, in addition to volunteering, and they can also, at the end, we have like upcoming holiday and end of year fundraising efforts right now. And so that's another big way that people can engage with us.
12: They can buy the art.
11: Yeah, I was going into that. They can come down and check out one of our exhibitions, check out youth work.
10: They can drink the coffee. I bet you money is really good. Not as good as Seattle, but really good.
11: You know what? They can come and try the coffee, and then they can also provide feedback to the barista. but that's a really tangible way. They can come and drink our coffee. They can go to the bike shop, too. If they are looking for a bike or are looking to get their bikes repaired, they can go there and have it fixed. And or we need things like clothing. If people have clothes that they want to donate, they can just give their clothes to us because we're looking for it. We're entering the winter season. And so rain jackets, gloves, hats, scarves, long socks, those are all things that are helpful to us.
10: And I'm thinking of big corporations that might also need workers.
11: I mean, we work with big corporations all the time, whether it's on the edge of like coming and doing a talk about the kind of work that a young person can get into. We host those kinds of workshops. We're always looking for links and opportunities to connect young people to different kinds of like opportunities, whether it's part-time, whether it's internships, et cetera, et cetera. We're always looking for other creative people that are like, I have this idea. Is this something that you might be interested in hosting? You know, that's actually how one of our relationships with the financial advisor came to be, because they were like, hey, I think it would be really cool to work one-on-one with somebody if they're interested in really learning how to navigate the bank system and open up a savings account.
10: I don't know how to navigate the bank system. So.
12: You have me for that, Pedro. So. You don't need any help. It's all right. Now, you have a volunteer orientation coming up on October 14th. Who can attend that?
11: Anybody who's over the age of 25. And the way that they do that is they can go to our website, paramentor.org. There's a link there on events. Under events, there's volunteer orientation, and then they can register to come there, and they'll meet me, because I'm the one who runs the orientation. And it'll be, Wednesday, we'll cover who we are, what we do, why we do what we do, and then I'll cover all of the different ways people can engage.
10: So they meet Tony, and we wonder, who is Tony? I mean, why did you end up working for PAIR? What motivated you to do it?
11: I have a background working in nonprofit. I'm a social worker, and I've been working in nonprofits here in Portland for 17 years. And primarily working with young people, with youth. Of those 17 years, a good 12 of those years, I was working specifically with youth experiencing homelessness at different organizations. I've been here at PAIR for the last 7. But really what drew me is, one, I just really enjoy working with young people. There's a lot that I identify with young person, right? My own personal background is I can relate to, living under and moving through abuse and moving through trauma and moving through housing insecurity. That all resonates with me, and I can relate to all of that. And I can also know that it can be okay, right? And that there can be a future. It may not be the easiest path, but there can be one. And I just feel really pulled to help and guide young people along that as well, with the perspective that I can also resonate with that come through these doors on a daily basis. I think that we really intentionally try and meet a young human for exactly who they are with zero judgment. And our only agenda is really just to get to know them and see how we can be the best support and be in best relationship for them in that moment, regardless of what's happening, with the intention of helping them really navigate what a bright, vibrant future for them can look like.
12: If you just tuned in, we are talking to Antonio Camacho Martinez. He is program director for this organization, PEAR, in Portland. And I think it's a model that should be replicated all over the United States. Thank you so much for talking to us. Tony, it's been a pleasure listening to you talk about this.
11: Yeah, thank you so much for having me again. And I really enjoyed getting to know y'all a little bit and just giving us an opportunity to learn about PEAR and the work that we do and that I care about so much. So thank you.
9: Thank you so much for listening to The Sound of the Pacific Northwest. We hope to see you back next week. This is AM 1640.
0: The Answer. With SRN News, I'm Bob Agnew in Washington. President Trump telling supporters in Ohio last night to pretend that he is on the midterm election ballot, even though he is not. The president gave a rally at a high school near Dayton to support incumbent Republican Senator John Husted, who's running in a tight race against former U.S. Senator Sherrod Brown. In the president's speech last night, he claimed that if Democrats gained power, they would give the country the worst inflation the nation has ever seen. Also at SRNews.com, six people are still missing today after a medical plane plunged into the ocean near Massachusetts. The FAA says it lost contact with the Gulfstream G-100 early yesterday morning and issued a search and rescue alert. Last night, officials announced that debris had been found, but the six people are still missing. The governor of Tennessee says prison commissioner Frank Strada will resign after overseeing the failed execution of Krista Pike this week. This is SRN News.
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18: 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We are the guardians of those who cannot speak for themselves. 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
19: Called When Faith is Forbidden, and I want to ask him a little bit about that and how you can get a copy of it for free. Todd, it's good to see you. Thanks for coming back.
20: Hey, you're very welcome.
19: I'm glad my introduction didn't spurn you for permanent.
20: didn't scare me off.
19: Good, that's good. We talked and had a very good conversation at Sing about the difficulty that the church faces in a lot of places around the globe just a couple of weeks ago. I'm guessing in the 2 weeks since you and I sat down, it hasn't gotten any better.
20: No, unfortunately, it doesn't seem to be getting better. And really, as Christians, that shouldn't surprise us. You know, Jesus promised persecution. He said, the world hates me. If you follow me, the world will hate you too. Not a good marketing slogan, but it is true. And we're seeing that around the world in more than 70 countries. Being persecuted is just a regular part of following Jesus Christ.
19: It does happen to be also the case that in a lot of places where the persecution is the most robust is also the place where the church is growing the most. Can you explain how that's happening?
20: I think ultimately that's the power of the Holy Spirit, but it is true. Where we see persecution, we see the church growing, and one of the ways that happens, very frankly, is the response of Christians to persecution. When we follow the scriptural mandate to love our enemies, to pray for those who persecute us, that is an incredible witness of the truth of the gospel. When you are beating someone and they are forgiving you and loving you, from a human perspective, that doesn't make sense. It really doesn't even compute. It only makes sense if the gospel is true, if Jesus is real. And so one of the ways the church is growing is because of the response of our brothers and sisters to the attacks, to the persecution that they face.
19: Well, and it's one of those things where nobody would believe it if you just said it on a normal, like I get email from cynics all the time who are like, I can't believe that you actually believe the things that you believe. But when you come into face-to-face contact with faith that is that stout, that is that sturdy, that is that inspiring for the human to withstand what they are going through. But there's also those that write, Todd, and say, but the church really isn't being persecuted. For people that have that kind of hard-to-convince mentality, what are some of the things that Christians are experiencing around the world right now as we speak?
20: You know, if I would hear someone say, you know, the church isn't really being persecuted, one of the first thoughts that comes to my mind is the faces of seven pastors in Eritrea, all of whom have been in prison more than 21 years, all of whom have been separated from their families. In fact, some of them have had their spouses die while they've been in prison the last 21 years. And so I think of Chinese pastors in prison right now. We know there are more than 200 Chinese church leaders who are imprisoned in China. I think of the church in Iran that is active and growing, but also facing intense persecution. So someone who thinks that the church isn't really being persecuted, they are not paying attention.
19: Yeah. Well, you have written a book that details much of this called When Faith is Forbidden. And I want to give you a chance to tell us what it's about and kind of why you were, you know, called to write this book.
20: I appreciate the use of the word calling, because I think that really is what it is. For the last 28 years, I've worked at Voice of the Martyrs, and I've traveled around the world to meet face-to-face with Christians who have been persecuted. And I get the sort of holy privilege of sitting down with them and just asking them questions. Hey, you know, tell me about the prison. Tell me if you thought about denying your faith and going free. And inevitably, what would happen if I would come back from a trip and I would be in my Bible study group or in my Sunday school class, and I would share one of those stories, and somebody would say, man, I wish I could go on a trip with you. And so that's really why I wrote the book, is it's an invitation to you. Hey, come on a trip with me. I want you to come along. We're going to take 40 days. Every day, we're going to meet a persecuted Christian. We're going to hear their story. And I believe, in fact, I it's almost a guarantee, on day 41, your faith will look different, because there's no way you can hang out with these kind of people. You can hear their stories of boldness and faithfulness in spite of prison, in spite of having family members killed, in spite of being beaten. There's no way you can spend 40 days with those kind of followers of Jesus Christ and not want to follow him more boldly and more passionately in your own life.
19: I know that many of you that listen that are not followers of Jesus are unconvinced, but I just want to, I would even ask you, get a copy of Todd's book and see for yourself if there is not something inspiring about the fact that these people will cling to Christ when so many other things are dangled in front of them in terms of what we you could call fairly temptation, even though it's just a relief from the persecution that they're being put up against. Anyway, Todd Nettleton doing a great job. VOM Radio is where you hear him, and you can hear more of those stories on stations that many of the same stations that take this broadcast also air Todd's show. And again, if you want the book, you got to go to vom.org/Kevin. vom.org/Kevin. And it's super simple. Right at the top of the page, there's a little form. Just put that in. Shouldn't take 30 seconds to fill it out. And then a copy of the book is on its way to you. Todd, keep fighting the good fight. Thank you for being with us.
20: You're welcome. Thanks for having me.
19: Kevin McCullough coming right back. It's That Kevin Show. Don't go away.
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2: 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The Answer.

0: It's the Thursday edition. Always love Thursday because I get to think about my kids. I get to think about what their lives are all about. We do more education material on Thursdays. And I get to talk to Shelley Goldberg talking about how to be a better parent. Sometimes if you're listening and you have grandkids, you may be thinking about how to be a better grandparent. But Shelley, today's topic is...
1: making memories, Kevin.
0: I love this.
1: Yes, because we are entering the season of major memories. You know, this is when everybody starts to gear up for, I mean, it's apple picking and then it's Thanksgiving and trips and who we're going to see and relatives. And certainly as we move into December and Christmas, that's a major one. And then the new year. So I thought, you know, I stumbled on this wonderful article and I thought, let's talk about the power of memories. And it doesn't have to be something that just happens in November and December and January. We want to do this throughout the year for our kids. And it's not about gifts. Kevin, the most powerful memories are made from experiences. So this should be costing you next to nothing to do most of these things.
0: Oh, nice.
1: And why are memories so important for our kids and for our families? Because, Kevin, they make us feel connected. It's the anchor, the ultimate anchor in life. You feel warm. It lowers stress. It builds a sense of community. It builds a sense of belonging. So these are really good things you want to do for your family. And repetition is the key. Then it moves into that area we call tradition. And these are the things when our kids are in their 20s and 30s, they're going to look back on so fondly and with such warm memories. So that's where we want to go. Wonderful article, 31 priceless memories to make with your grandchild. And I want to thank John Zorro. It was a great article. You can find it yourself. But the great news is, Kevin, it doesn't have to be grandparents. It can be cousins, godparents. It can be a best friend from childhood, uncles, aunts. You can really expand it. You want it to be people, ideally, that are an integral part of your family, people that you see or speak to on a regular basis. And it doesn't have to be in person. There are so many things that can be done via Zoom or FaceTime that will also make those beautiful memories when your kids are grown and starting families of their own.
0: Hmm.
1: All right, so, and again, these are, it's experiences when they do studies and they ask people consistently, it's those experiences that count the most for people, that they remember the most. All right, so what are some things that you can do? What will make some magical memories? Simple things. Send letters. There's something so magical about your kids getting something in the mail that has their name on it.
0: Mm-hmm.
1: And it doesn't mean that you have to ask Uncle Ned to write a letter every week. You can do something as simple as putting it in an envelope, a saying, a phrase, a proverb, something as simple as, Jonathan, what goes around comes around, let's discuss. Or if you can dream it, you can do it. Walt Disney. It can be two lines. So if someone in the family

0: you can sign on to doing that. That is absolutely a super thing to do. You can do something called rate a record or rate a song. You can do this with Zoom or FaceTime or in person, and you introduce your children to different songs. It can be a country western or gospel, folk, jazz. Ask them on a 1 to 10, what would they give this song? And then they begin to share music that they love and songs that they love. They will remember that Aunt Cora did this when they're much older. Read a story. Perfect to do if you're not in person. You can do it again on FaceTime. Go to the library, get a bunch of picture books, and once a week call up and start to read that story to the kids, to Kevin, to your children. Be the tool guy. Be the person who calls up and says, Jonathan, I'm going to introduce you to a new tool. Do you know how this works? Do you know what a chisel is? Do you know what pliers do? Let me show you a monkey wrench. Today I'm going to show you how to fix a tire. So they're always remembered as the person who came to your house to show how to do something that was actually a life skill. Be the vegetable relative. Be the person who either calls up or shows up in person and says, I'm going to show you how to plant a seed. I'm going to show you how to make flowers bloom. I'm going to show you how to grow your own garden. Let's plant a tree. But anything that has to do with nature and growing, they become that person. Somebody who likes history might be the person who says, Jonathan, did you know that when we were little, telephones used to be on the wall? Jonathan, did you know the milkman used to deliver milk? Or there were actually only 3 channels on the TV? Jonathan, when he's in his 20s and 30s, will remember these crazy, wonderful conversations. Or be the relative who shows up, and when everyone else says, it's raining out, I'm not going out, it's snowing out, I'm not moving, that you have a relative that says, get the umbrellas, put on the boots, we're going out there and having a blast, and you're literally dancing in the rain. So many wonderful suggestions on how to make memories that your kids will remember fondly and warmly, and it anchors them. It anchors them in the universe. Another wonderful thing is, if someone knows you or knew you, Kevin, when you were a child, if that person can step forward and every time they speak to your children, they can share a picture of Kevin as a child. They can show your kids the picture of the house that Kevin grew up in. They can tell a story about Kevin when he was in 6th grade. Great memories. Kevin, your thoughts?
1: Well, I think that there's so much to be said here. And I love the things like letter writing. We don't do enough of that anymore in the culture. We don't do much of any of it anymore. But I know that one of the things when I have the kids in the car and I'm running errands or we're picking up from school or going to and from youth group or whatever, one of the things they love to hear about is my childhood. And so it's always fun for them to hear about like what I experienced and how different it was than the world they're growing up in. Because like phones being on the wall with the super long cord that the only way you could get into the other room to use it is just if it had the super, super long cord on it. It's just such a foreign concept to them that has, you know, such a different ability now. But this is really good stuff, Shelley. The name of the article again?
0: 34. All right, give me a second. It's 31 Priceless Memories to Make with Your Grandchild by John Zorro.
1: Okay, good. Shelley Goldberg, always appreciate you. Thank you so much.
0: Thank you, Kevin.
1: Kevin McCullough coming back from New York. Don't go away.
2: Stick around for more of That Kevin next.
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4: With SRN News, I'm Ron Taylor. The White House says it will begin sending checks to over 20 million seniors to help with Medicare costs. Ken Lorman has the details.
5: In a Truth Social post, President Trump says the funds would come from the Medicare Improvement Fund. A White House fact sheet said the payments will be $90 per person and will go to over 20 million Medicare Part B enrollees. Most eligible seniors will receive the money by direct deposit in early October, and others will get a mail check. The president also said the new Medicare checks would not interfere with his campaign promise to offer a $5,000 Trump dividend if Republicans retain control of the House and Senate in the midterm elections. Ken Lorman reporting.
4: Authorities are still searching for a missing air ambulance off the coast of Maine that went missing off the coast of Nantucket early Saturday morning. This is SRN News.
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8: 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Serving it up with a no-drink minimum. It's that Kevin Show.
1: All right, glad to have you with us, Kevin McCullough. 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And he was like, you know, we want to share your costs. Well, it didn't really work for us. Like, when we started on it, it was a lower price. 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And my friend Shane Moore told me about him and he said, Kev, you got to check him out. 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He goes, we've got a lot of people that are on those plans and they think that they're saving money. But you gotta look at your costs both out of pocket, what you pay for your premium. 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All right. One other thing I wanted to touch base on. I was just reading on this. I've kind of adopted recently a low-carb keto-style diet. And that is the weight loss plan that PhD Weight Loss essentially helps you institute into your life. But I was just reading that some research has just come out in the journal called Cell Metabolism, where they studied 42 adults who had obesity, pre-diabetes, and excess liver fat, had a fatty liver. And in a randomized clinical trial, the participants were assigned three weight loss diets, the low-carb keto, a Mediterranean diet, and a low-fat, mostly plant-based diet. The keto diet's calories consisted of X number of carbohydrates, so much from fat. The Mediterranean, more calories, less from fat. And the low-fat diet, about 70% of the calories and 15% from fat. Here's the thing. In all three groups, muscle insulin sensitivity improved by around 50%, helping the muscles take up blood sugar more efficiently. But liver fat decreased about 67% among people following the keto diet compared to 45% under the other two. So if you want to lose liver fat, do the keto thing. And my friends at PhDWeightLoss.com will help you do that right now. They've helped me. But do the keto diet if you want to lose 67% more liver fat. If you've got a fatty liver, that's the way to go. It beats the other two, hands down. All right, Kevin McCullough coming right back. Uncle Wayne.
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9: Breaking news this hour at Town Hall. I'm Bob Agnew in Washington. Six people are still missing after a medical plane plunged into the ocean near Massachusetts. The FAA says it lost contact with the Gulfstream G-100 early yesterday morning and issued a search and rescue alert. Last night, officials announced that debris had been found. The six people on board still missing. President Trump telling supporters in Ohio last night to pretend he's on the ballot, if that's what it takes to get them to turn out and vote in the midterms.
10: We did not come all this way and defeat all of those dangers only to watch our country be taken over by sick people. They're sick people.
9: That was the president's first visit to that region since he held a campaign rally in Dayton back in 2024. A retirement party may have revealed Pete Hegseth's biggest adversaries in the defense world.
11: A retirement party for Colonel David Butler, whom Pete Hegseth ordered fired, gathered Hegseth critics including General Mark Milley, ex-Army Secretary Dan Driscoll, and journalists like Jeffrey Goldberg of The Atlantic, fueling suspicions of a coordinated smear campaign amid Signalgate. Hegseth allies view the event as evidence of Pentagon leakers and media allies plotting against him. Ken Lorman reporting.
9: There would appear to be a silver lining of sorts in September's jobs reports, even though the numbers were disappointing. Ron Taylor says it is the number of Americans entering the workforce.
12: The Labor Department says payroll employment rose by just 29,000 in September, with earlier months revised down. But since July, the labor force has now grown by 1.1 million, according to the official data. Former Trump economic advisor Steve Moore says that's very good news, and especially because hundreds of thousands of these additions were young men, whose labor force participation has been falling at a very troubling pace. Moore believes men without jobs is a bad thing economically and socially. Ron Taylor reporting.
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9: More than 4,500 pounds of imported ready-to-eat chicken stew are being recalled.
14: The products were not re-inspected after entering the U.S. The chicken products imported from South Korea were produced on March 30th and have Best Buy date of September 29th, 2027. The recall includes cardboard boxes containing pouches of Sempio Korean Ginseng Chicken Stew Classic. The products were shipped to distributors and retailers in Florida, Georgia, Illinois, Maryland, New Jersey, New York, Pennsylvania, and Virginia. John Scott reporting.
9: A Maine woman has done it. She's broken the national zucchini record. The Maine Pumpkin Growers Association shared a social media post saying that Sarah Whitty of Damariscotta grew a 170-pound giant Maro zucchini, and she has nicknamed it Secretariat. The huge squash not only proved to be a winner, but it came in 7 pounds heavier than the previous U.S. record. More of these stories at townhall.com. A man who decided to take an early autumn swim has died after being pulled from the ocean off of Far Rockaway.
15: Police say the man was found just before 8 p.m. in East Rockaway Inlet near Beach 9th Street and Seagirt Avenue. Members of the Nassau County Fire Department pulled him from the water. He died a short time later at St. John's Episcopal Hospital. The Daily News reports it was not immediately clear why the man was in the ocean, though the weather was exceptionally warm. There were no lifeguards on duty, with the beach season having ended September 13th. I'm Larry Kofsky.
9: Senator Tom Cotton is warning voters about the leftward lurch of the Democrat Party.
16: When we talk about the Democratic Socialists of America, it's not soft, cuddly, like Denmark-type social democracy. It is this kind of communism.
9: Then Senator Tom Cotton of Arkansas, he made his comments this week in an interview with the Salem Radio Network. 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
19: Lots of sunshine today with highs in the lower 80s. Winds will be light. Just a few passing clouds tonight with lows in the upper 50s. Mostly sunny and mid 70s for Monday. Mostly clear and 55 Monday night. Partly to mostly sunny and 75 on Tuesday. You can always get the latest weather at theanswerportland.com. I'm meteorologist Matthew Harding on AM 1640, The Answer.
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24: Larry Elder here, the sage from South Central, the prince of Pico Union, the czar of common sense, the great Eldersky, Don Lorenzo. Welcome to the program. No Victor Crest allowed, because we've got a country to save.

0: 888-971-SAGE, 888-971-7243. I am Larry Elder. 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President Trump will address the nation tonight on voter integrity, but is he also going to talk about the war against Iran? 100, count them, 100 House Democrats, almost half of the Democrat congressional delegation, vote to cut off aid to Israel. Only one Republican does so. Rent for New Yorkers at an all-time high despite Mamdani's rent freeze. The bill for lowering standards for the purposes of DEI is coming due. Do you still think the top 1% aren't paying their fair share in taxes? How many countries, like America, give birthright citizenship to children born on their soil regardless of the legal status of their parents? How many of our NATO allies do? New York Governor Kathy Hochul's moratorium on data centers would only hurt New Yorkers. Democrats in Congress hyperventilate when Republican witnesses refuse to denounce Trump for believing 2020 was stolen. Yet Democrat witnesses, including doctors, won't say whether a man can get pregnant. What's wrong with this picture? Did special counsel Jack Smith perjure himself when he testified before Congress? There is a gap between how Americans born in America think America treats immigrants versus how immigrants think they're being treated. Hint, they like America more than Americans born here. 888-971-SAGE, 888-971-7243. Dissent, of course, is welcome. You need not lie about who you are or about what you want to talk about. Now, 5 days now of bombing in Iran have taken place since Iran has violated the so-called Memorandum of Understanding. Now, I mentioned to you before that a very prominent Democrat lawyer named David Boies, he's one of these super, super lawyers, wrote a piece about the war. Wrote it in March, Wall Street Journal. Headline, partisanship on Iran is dangerous for America. Trump is doing the right thing for the U.S., and we Democrats should judge the war on its merits. Here's just part of what he said, and I'm quoting. If Trump hadn't acted, his successor would have been left with an even more dangerous choice than his predecessors left him. 3 or 4 years from now, the Iranian missiles, now hitting Iran's neighbors, could be hitting Berlin or London, perhaps even New York or Washington, perhaps with a nuclear device or at least a dirty bomb. He wrote, no sensible person wants a war, a president least of all. But the widespread hostility to this military action seems untethered to any serious discussion of its merits. What is the alternative? For 3 decades, we have tried everything that each president could think of. We've tried being nice, talking tough, moral suasion, negotiated agreement, economic sanctions. None worked. The problem is there is only one language Iran's leaders understand. If we oppose the war and succeeded in pressuring Mr. Trump to curtail it before the mission is accomplished, we would have the satisfaction of defeating someone we generally oppose, which might help ourselves politically. But America would be worse for it. He concludes with this. America's national security is too important to hold hostage to partisanship. We Democrats need to begin asking what our position would be and why if the action had been taken by Mr. Clinton, Mr. Obama, or Mr. Biden. If we believe that Iran presents a serious threat, we need to support the president on this issue, because it is the right thing for our country, our children, and the Democrat who succeed Mr. Trump as president. End of quote. Now, I mention this because there was an interesting exchange on the Morning Joe show with the Senate Republican Minority Leader Chuck Schumer. He was essentially asked, however you feel about the war, whatever you think about Donald Trump, whatever you think about the rationale that he gave and the shifting rationale that he gives, isn't it a good thing that Iran militarily has now been diminished? And he wouldn't say yes. Number 67.
1: Deep and Iran sees that they have real leverage here,
2: right.
1: That is harder and harder.
2: All right, so Senator,
1: here's how we ought to get out.
2: No, hold a second. Okay. You got to answer my question first.
1: Yeah.
2: Is it a good thing that Iran, and I think you would agree with me, epicenter of terrorism in the world since 1979, is it good that their military infrastructure is being degraded the degree that it is, yes or no?
1: It's you can't, because it's a premature question. What is going to happen in the next several months?
2: No, I can ask that question.
1: Well, you can't separate.
2: No, I can't. So you have a military side of it. I can show you my chart, but I think I threw it away. You have the military side and you have the political side. I'm simply asking on the military side, is it good, regardless of whether we agree with going in or not, is it good that Iran's military infrastructure has been seriously
1: degraded? And again, I have to tell you, Joe, first, you can't. What's going to happen 3 months from now? Is it worth it? What's going to happen? Will the world economy collapse? Will something happen even worse? Will the whole energy infrastructure of the world go up in smoke? So you have to, when they do it without planning, they do it without understanding where they're going.
2: Senator.
1: Where they're going,
3: but
1: I don't think it's fair.
3: It's a trick question.
0: Let me answer it. He wouldn't answer the simple question. Isn't it a good thing that Iran, militarily, is no longer as capable as it once was? Well, when you do it without planning, he did it without planning. You can't concede that the world is better off. I know you don't like Donald Trump. I know you believe that Donald Trump gave shifting rationales for the war. I get that. But can you at least concede that the number one sponsor of terror is no longer in the same position of power that it once was 3 months ago? Can you at least acknowledge that? Continue.
2: Senator,
1: where they're going,
3: but
1: I don't think
3: it's
1: fair.
3: It's a trick question.
2: No, it's not.
1: It is.
3: If you do not strategize the consequences of the action, the military action, if you obliterate and do all these things, but you don't actually play out in your minds and have strategy for the consequences,
2: let me answer the question for everybody in America. The answer, yes, it's good that the terrorist regime, their military has been, and capabilities have been degraded radically. The question, Mike, though, is political.
0: Hold on. No, the question, Joe and Chuck, was Iran close to getting a nuclear bomb? And if the answer to that is yes, are they not further and further away from acquiring a nuclear bomb? One more time. The NATO Secretary General Mark Rutte said that Iran was close to getting a nuclear bomb, that Trump did the right thing, the world is safer. That's the question you ought to be asking, Joe. Not just whether or not we're safer, whether or not we're better off, that Iran is no longer as powerful as they once were. Because Schumer's not going to go there. Ask him this question. Chuck, do you believe that Iran was close to getting a nuclear bomb? If the answer is yes, are they now further away from getting a nuclear bomb? Can you answer that question? Proceed.
2: Have been degraded radically. The question, Mike, though, is political. It's the political question.
1: No.
2: What is the political impact? What's the impact in the Straits? What's the impact in the region?
1: Joe, in all due respect, if you ask the American people, if you have the choice of degrading the military structure in Iran, but having gasoline be $6 a gallon,
2: right,
1: and our economy falling into a deep recession where millions lose their job, what do you think of that?
2: Senator, you're not listening
1: say?
2: To me. That's the political side.
1: No, it's not political.
2: Okay.
1: It's a consequence,
2: right,
1: just like Mika said.
2: All right, why don't we talk about the Yankees, because you're not following me.
0: Okay, that's not the question, Chuck. If the American people believe that Iran is close to getting a nuclear bomb, would they tolerate $6 a gallon gas? Hell yes, they would. And the reason the war is so unpopular is because people like you and the Associated Press and the New York Times and the LA Times and Reuters buried the lead when Rutte said that Iran was close to getting a nuclear bomb. I know because I looked. I checked the New York Times. I checked the LA Times. And keep in mind, most people, particularly young people, get their news from these so-called aggregators, whether it's Microsoft or Google or Apple or Yahoo or TikTok or YouTube, and they are not showing this. Anything coming from a conservative source, by and large, they are ignoring it. So much of the country is completely ill-informed. That's the question you should have been asking Chuck Schumer. 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Not whether or not we're better off that Iran is degraded militarily. 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
7: Ronald Reagan understood that freedom sometimes requires more than quiet diplomacy. It requires moral clarity. On June 12, 1987, standing before the Brandenburg Gate in a divided Berlin, Reagan issued a direct challenge to Soviet leader Mikhail Gorbachev. Mr. Gorbachev, tear down this wall. The Berlin Wall was more than concrete and barbed wire. It represented a system that restricted movement, divided families, and denied millions the freedoms Americans often take for granted. Reagan refused to treat that division as permanent. He understood that free nations must be willing to identify the difference between liberty and oppression, and have the courage to say so. 2 years later, the Berlin Wall fell. Freedom survives when people refuse to accept tyranny as inevitable. So when freedom is challenged today, will we have the courage to defend it?
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0: 888-971-SAGE, 888-971-7243. I am Larry Elder. We are Salem News Channel. Tonight, the president will address the nation, 9 p.m. Eastern Time. Watch it live right here on SNC, immediately following my show. It'll also be on SRN. Now, I've been telling you about my Food for the Poor campaign, and you've been really, really stepping up to the plate. 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
12: Food for the Poor is always ready to mobilize to help out communities in need. And right now, their efforts are zeroed in on Venezuela.
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14: We have already established connections with the government, other NGOs in Venezuela that are going to be distributing our donations in Venezuela.
12: Food for the Poor, one of the largest relief and development organizations in the country, launching a community donation drive to help families affected by the devastating earthquakes that struck Venezuela Wednesday night.
14: 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The hospitals are collapsed. There's no medical supplies. People have to bring their own stuff when they have a medical emergency. The earthquake has made it tremendously worth.
15: Any more boxes, please? That's what
12: I'm talking about. They aim to have hundreds of disaster preparedness kits assembled and ready for shipment to Venezuela.
14: We're opening the channels for us to send containers.
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16: Palabras de consuelo, mi amada o amado.
12: Food for the Poor leaders say the best and easiest thing to donate is cash.
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12: 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In Coconut Creek, Syrah Onwer, Local 10 News.
0: Now, as for our Food for the Poor campaign, one of the people helping coordinate delivery of emergency relief to Venezuela is Cesar Guevara. In addition to being a director of the Christian nonprofit relief organization, he also has a family living in earthquake-ravaged Venezuela. So our emergency effort at LarryElder.com is really personal to him.
14: Over 18,000 people that have lost their houses. And as you know, the economic conditions in Venezuela are not very good. They were not good before the disaster, so this has made things worse. What Food for the Poor is doing is focusing on the first phase of the response, which is the humanitarian response. We're sending container loads of hygiene kits, food, and medicine, and other items. Thousands of buildings that have been affected. Again, over 18,000 people that have lost their houses.
0: And again, if you adjust that number for our population, the impact would be over 200,000 Americans having lost their homes. So with Cesar's family in mind, please join us. Text to give Elder 51555. That's text Elder to 51555. Or phone 855-918-4673. That's 855-918-4673. Or just go to my website, LarryElder.com, and you'll see the big help banner, Help Venezuela banner at the very top. Now, as I mentioned, we're going to be carrying the president's address right here on SNC right after our show. And guess who's not going to be carrying it? ABC, NBC, CBS hasn't said, CNN hasn't said, Fox News hasn't even said. Now, I thought this man was a dictator. I thought he was intimidating our news media. By the way, Caroline Levitt even said that he may, at the top of the speech, address the war against Iran and may address the economy and affordability. So there's all sorts of reasons why this speech should be broadcast. But ABC has already announced it will not do it. NBC has announced it will not do it. And they're going to carry it on their streaming platform, but those platforms get a fraction of the audience that the network channels do. This is pretty incredible. Can you imagine Barack Obama giving a major speech and the network saying, well, you know, it's, we'll put it on the streaming platform. And AOC publicly said that the networks ought not carry it because she feels all President Trump is going to do is lie. President Trump, the other day, confirmed he was on the verge of a massive speech having to do with election integrity. Number 23.
17: Machines and integrity. Can you give us sort of a sneak peek about what to expect and tell the
18: audience?
17: Well,
18: I'd rather save it. It will concern that subject, and we'll have a couple of other things to say also. But I'd rather save it. But it's really big news. It's really, really big news, and our country has to shape up. But this, what we're going to be talking about Thursday is it doesn't get bigger, because without free and fair elections, you don't have a country. We'll be discussing other things too, but it's going to be a very big announcement. Yeah?
0: We'll be discussing other things too, but it's going to be a very big announcement. How, in during a war, can you not carry the president's speech? Even if he barely touches on the Iran war, how can you not carry it? ABC has already announced they're not going to carry it. NBC has announced they're not going to carry it. CBS hasn't said. CNN hasn't said. During a war. I know you can't stand this man. And you wonder why the president refers to our mainstream media as fake news. Now, when I ran for governor, first question I was asked was not what would you do about affordability, not what would you do about homelessness, not what you would do about the budget, not how you would handle fire management, not how you would handle the fact that we have water issues because we haven't built up our water infrastructure, not illegal immigration, not welfare fraud, not the large number of people who have left California, not the fact that our house price is twice that of the national average. I was asked whether Donald Trump won the election in 2020. I said, what does that have to do with California? And when I wouldn't say that Donald Trump was a liar for saying the election was stolen, I was called a election denier. Democrats have denied every Republican victory since 2000. Nobody calls them election deniers. More on this when we come back. 888-971-SAGE. I am Larry Elder. Do not leave town.
19: Don't you stop it. Don't you stop the music.
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21: With SRN News, I'm Bob Agnew in Washington. President Trump is telling supporters in Ohio to pretend he's on the ballot in the midterm elections. Mr. Trump gave a rally last night at a high school near Dayton to support incumbent Republican Senator John Husted. He's running in a tight race against former U.S. Senator Sherrod Brown, the Democrat. The president is doxing one U.S. senator who is normally a Trump supporter on most issues, but this one has to do with daylight saving time. Trump supports the Sunshine Protection Act. It would make daylight saving time permanent and encourages his supporters to do the same. Senator Tom Cotton, a big Trump supporter from Arkansas, opposes the legislation and responded on social media saying, no one likes changing the clock, but Arkansans don't want their kids going to school in the pitch dark. President Trump responded by posting the senator's personal phone number and telling Arkansas voters, please let your senator know that they support the bill. This is SRN News.
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0: 888-971-SAGE, 888-971-7243. I am Larry Elder. Salem News Channel. Nicole Wallace is one of the hosts on what I call BS Now. Here she is admitting she refused to air past Trump White House briefings because they hurt her, they triggered her. This is what this man is up against, number 20.
26: I stopped carrying Sarah Huckabee Sanders' briefings. Just refused to carry them because having worked there, it like actually hurt me to watch her lying. And I'm not saying that every press secretary in every White House doesn't, you know, try to get the best coverage they can or put the best possible light on the things that their boss is doing. But what they were doing, and this lie about the caravan seems quaint to they're eating the dogs, they're eating the cats.
0: So she's made a decision that her viewers shouldn't see the briefings because she thinks that they're lying. The viewers are too stupid to determine for themselves whether they're lying. And even if they are lying, isn't that newsworthy? This is what this man, Donald Trump, has had to deal with. I've told you a million times, ABC, NBC, CBS are nightly news coverage. Well over 90% of the coverage about Donald Trump was negative. Well over 90%. While they were ignoring the millions of people coming to this country illegally until the governors from Texas and Florida put illegal aliens on buses and sent them up north. Then they had to cover it. This is what this man has gone through. Now, regarding this asking Republican witnesses whether Donald Trump won the election of 2020, it's all designed to create a headline. XYZ nominee calls President Trump a liar over his assertion that he won 2020. Listen to this exchange between CNN's host named Casey Hunt and Senator John Kennedy, number 47.
1: Another one of the president's nominees was also facing your colleagues in the Senate today. Jay Clayton, who's of course been nominated to be DNI, the Director of National Intelligence. I want to play a little bit of the exchange that he had with Georgia Senator John Ossoff. This, of course, coming before the president's expected primetime address about election security. Let's watch that. We'll talk about it.
2: That Joe Biden won the 2020 election.
6: Senator, I'm not an election denier. Joe Biden was certified as the president of the United States.
7: Who won the 2020 election?
6: I have answered the question.
7: Answer it. What is your answer?
1: He did not want to straight say that President Biden won the 2020 election. Mm-hmm. Why not?
10: Well, I don't know, but there's this little game. If you followed all the committees, it happens every time we have a nominee in judiciary, where the Democrats try to get a nominee by the president to say that the president actually won the election and President Biden didn't. And they want the nominee to use the magic words that Trump lost the election. And the nominees, understandably, in my opinion, don't want to play that game. I haven't.
1: But how is it a game? I mean, it's just what happened.
10: No, it is a game, Casey. If you look at it's a game of words by my Democratic colleagues. And I have not heard one single nominee by the president say that Donald Trump won the election and Joe Biden lost. But the Democrats don't like the words they use, so they play these games. And I do think it is a game. I do not know a single nominee by the president that I personally believe thinks that Joe Biden was not the president.
1: Sure, but again, I mean, we live in a democracy where in the past everyone called the winner to concede and say, you know, congratulations on your win. It was a tough loss for me. What does it say about where we are that, you know, you think that this is a game of words? I mean, when did this get so hard?
10: Well, look, I'm biased, but I think the Democrats have made it hard. I don't think there's any doubt about the fact that Joe Biden was the president. And I haven't heard a single nominee by President Trump say Donald Trump won the election, Joe Biden didn't. But the Democrats want them to use the magic words so they can then go spin the press, most of which will suck it up like a Hoover Deluxe, that this guy called Donald Trump a liar and he's Donald Trump's nominee. That it is a game that's being played. I've been in dozens of hearings where the Democrats did that. And I don't think the American people have any doubt about who the last president was. It was Joe Biden.
1: Is that not?
0: More on this later on, but think about it. Hillary Clinton routinely referred to the 2016 election as stolen, as I've said a million times, routinely referred to Donald Trump as illegitimate. She has a right to feel that way. And Donald Trump has a right to feel the way he feels. 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
5: 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I'm Larry Elder. We are Salem News Channel. I got a question. The Democrats have their hair on fire over the fact that these nominees won't say Donald Trump lost the election. Because Donald Trump does not believe he lost the election. Donald Trump believes he was cheated. I believe he was cheated, particularly the way the laptop story was suppressed. I think there were shenanigans in Wisconsin and in Michigan and in Pennsylvania and in Georgia. Donald Trump has every right to believe that, every right to say it. Just as Hillary said for 4 years, as I've been said many times, she thought the election was stolen, called Donald Trump illegitimate. It wasn't just her. 25% of the congressional delegation of Democrats did not go to Donald Trump's inauguration. Can you imagine if 25% of Republicans did not go to Barack Obama's inauguration? And John Lewis, whose nickname was Good Trouble, very respected member of the House, marched with MLK, did not go, called Trump illegitimate, and shortly before he died gave a long interview and repeated that Trump was quote-unquote illegitimate. But they just really, really, really exercised. Because Donald Trump believes 2020 was illegitimate. Their word. Now, the same people, same Democrats, don't seem to have much problem with people, including doctors, refusing to answer a simple question. Can men get pregnant? Number 59.
6: Thank you, Mr. Chairman. Since you bring it up, why don't we just start there? Dr. Verma, I wasn't sure I understood your answer to Senator Moody a moment ago. Do you think that men can get pregnant?
7: I hesitated there because I wasn't sure where the conversation was going or what the goal was. I mean, I do take care of patients with different identities. I take care of many women. I take care of people with different identities. And so that's where I paused. I think, I wasn't sure where you were going with that.
6: Well, the goal is just the truth. So can men get pregnant?
7: Again, the reason I paused there is I'm not really sure what the goal of the question
6: is. The goal is just to establish a biological reality. You just said a moment ago that science and evidence should control, not politics. Absolutely. So let's just test that proposition. Can men get pregnant?
7: I take care of people with many identities, but
6: can men get pregnant?
7: I take care of many women that can get pregnant. I do take care of people that don't identify as women.
6: Can men get pregnant?
7: Again, as I'm saying,
6: let me just remind you what you testified to a moment ago. Science and evidence should control, not politics. Can men get pregnant? You're
7: totally
6: a doctor,
7: agree.
6: I think.
7: Science and evidence should guide medicine.
6: Do science and evidence tell us that men can get pregnant? Biological men, can they get pregnant?
7: I also think yes-no questions like this are a political tool.
6: No, yes-no questions are about the truth, doctor. Let's not make a mockery of this proceeding. This is about science and evidence, and I'm asking you. You know, the United States Supreme Court just heard arguments yesterday at great length on this question. This is not a hypothetical question. This is not theoretical. It affects real people in their real lives. And you're here as an expert, called by the other side as an expert, and you've been telling us that you follow, right, you're a doctor. And you follow the science and the evidence. So I just want to know, based on the science, can men get pregnant? That's a yes or no question. It really is, I think.
7: I think you're trying to reduce the complexity of a lot.
6: I'm not. I'm trying to get, it's not complex. I'm trying to get to an answer, and I'm trying to test, frankly, your veracity as a medical professional and as a scientist. Can men get pregnant?
7: I think you're also conflating male and female with...
6: No, I'm not conflating male and female. They're two different things. There's biological men and there's biological women. And I want to know, can men get pregnant?
7: What you were talking about is biological...
6: You're not going to answer my question.
7: Biological males...
6: This isn't hard, doctor. Can men get pregnant? yes or

0: or no?
1: I would be more than happy to have a conversation with you that is not coming from a place of trying to be polarized and push.
0: I'm not trying to be polarizing. I'm trying to ask. I think it is extraordinary that we are here in a hearing about science and about women. And for the record, it's women who get pregnant, not men. We are here about the safety of women and science that shows that this abortion drug causes adverse health events in 11% of cases. That's 22 times greater than the FDA label, another fact you haven't acknowledged. And yet you won't even acknowledge the basic reality that biological men don't get pregnant. There's a difference between biological men and biological women. I don't know how we can take you seriously and your claims to be a person of science if you won't level with this on this basic issue. I thought we were past all of this, frankly. I can't believe we're still here talking about this.
1: I am a person of science, and I'm also someone here who's here to represent the complex experiences of my patients, and I don't think polarized language or questions serve that goal. I don't think they serve the American people.
0: It is not polarizing to say that there is a scientific difference between men and women, and I want this to be clear and for the record. It is not polarizing to say that women are a biological reality and should be treated and protected as such. That is not polarizing. That is truth. It is also, by the way, the United States Constitution, which offers unique protections to women in a variety of circumstances as women. And your refusal to recognize women as women and men as men is deeply corrosive to science, to public trust, and yes, to constitutional protections for women as women. And I think it's extraordinary that you would sit here and advance a political agenda that has been thoroughly discredited and rejected by the American people in this forum. And I'm glad we had this exchange because it is exceptionally clarifying. It is also in many ways quite depressing. I see that my time has nearly expired. I just want to thank the other witnesses for being here. Thank you for protecting women and children. Thank you for your valiant efforts. Thank you for following the science. And thank you, Mr. Chairman, for this hearing.
2: Doctor, if I spot you the C and the A, can you spell cat? This is Dr. Sam Hawgood, Chancellor, University of California at San Francisco, number 24.
3: Dr. Hawgood, UCSF's classroom guide titled Framework for Gender and Sex Concepts in Teaching advises against using the term pregnant women. Instead, it says to use pregnant people. Who are pregnant people compared to pregnant women? Just curious.
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2: 888-971-SAGE, 888-971-7243. I am Larry Elder. We are Salem News Channel. A lot of ground to get to between now and the close of our action-packed show. 100 House Democrats voted to cut off aid to Israel. Only one Republican did so. John Fetterman says if his party agrees to cut off aid to Israel, he will leave the party. Rent for New Yorkers at an all-time high despite Momnami's rent freeze. The bill for lowering standards for purposes of DEI is coming due. Do you still believe the top 1% are not paying their fair share in taxes? And how many countries, like America, give birthright citizenship to children born on their soil, regardless of the legal status of their parents? We're going to talk about New York Governor Kathy Hochul's moratorium on data centers and how it's going to hurt New Yorkers. Did Special Counsel Jack Smith perjure himself when he testified before Congress? And check this out. Is there a gap between how Americans born in America think America is treating immigrants versus how immigrants born elsewhere believe they're being treated? Hint, they appreciate America more than Americans born here. But back to Dr. Sam Hawgood, Chancellor at the University of San Francisco, California, San Francisco, number 24.
3: Dr. Hawgood, UCSF's classroom guide titled Framework for Gender and Sex Concepts in Teaching advises against using the term pregnant women. Instead, it says to use pregnant people. Who are pregnant people compared to pregnant women? Just curious.
4: So that is a part of a curriculum to help our students who are facing a wide diversity of patients. Of course, the vast majority of pregnancies are in women, and I have absolutely no problem with using the word pregnant women. I use it myself.
3: Has a non-biological woman ever had a baby?
4: A transgender person can.
3: That's not a biological woman. Has a non-biological woman ever had a baby?
4: I would reiterate,
3: it's ridiculous.
4: We take care of transgender patients.
3: Okay, doctor.
2: And this is Congressman Randy Fine, Republican from Florida, number 55.
10: Dr. Hawgood, under questioning from Ms. Miller, you said, quote, the vast majority of pregnancies are in women, end quote. Who has the other pregnancies?
4: It's possible for transgender people.
10: So wait, so transgender people? I thought a transgender woman was a woman. So you said the vast majority of pregnancies are in women. So who are the other pregnancies?
4: They don't recognize themselves as a woman.
10: What?
4: You heard what I said. They don't transgender.
10: So there are people who are pregnant who are...
4: It's a
10: Just use your made up language. Rare. Who are the other people who are pregnant in your kooky worldview? You said the vast majority of pregnancies are in women. Who are the other pregnancies in?
4: A transgender person.
10: The answer I would presume in your kooky language would be a transgender man.

0: I got a headache. Don't leave town.
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4: There's no doubt that we're going to see Gavin Newsom trying to run for president in 2028. This guy's a chameleon. He's happy to kind of change who he is for the moment. Doesn't matter what he said in the past. He'll go 180 degrees the other direction.
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5: Breaking news this hour at Town Hall. I'm Bob Agnew in Washington. President Trump is telling supporters in Ohio to pretend he's on the ballot in the midterms if that's what it takes to get them out to vote. The president urged the crowd at Vandalia Butler High School near Dayton to support incumbent Republican Senator John Husted. Meanwhile, he said everybody should support voter ID laws, whether they're Democrat or Republican.
6: You're voting on voter ID, go out and vote, even if you hate John Husted, even if you hate Vivek Ramaswamy.
5: The Secretary of War torching the Pentagon's focus on woke policy.
7: Secretary Pete Hegseth delivered a fiery speech at Marine Corps Base Quantico, rejecting woke policies in the military by declaring no fatties, no trannies, no beardos, no weirdos, no wimps, no radicals, just warriors, and emphasizing lethality over ideology. He announced the Meridian Project, led by Elon Musk, Newt Gingrich, and Palmer Luckey, a 20% cut in generals and admirals, and defended his merit-based reforms amid partisan backlash. Richard Boyd reporting.
5: There may soon be robots working on the moon. A team at NASA's Johnson Space Center in Houston working on new machines to join crews on future lunar missions. The Dextrous Robotics team working to create humanoid robots, not just built for repetitive tasks, but meant to act as a hands-on support team. Senator Tom Cotton is saying that the streamer Hassan Piker, a radical leftist, is calling for concentration camps.
8: Most of these radical Democrats are pretty well steeped in the history and the practices and the doctrine of communism, and they know exactly what they're talking about. And again, it's not so much me that he wants to send to the re-education camps, or you, or other prominent Republicans or conservative voices. It's the people that we represent. And that's, again, the history of re-education camps.
5: Senator Cotton spoke to the Salem Radio Network this week, and you'll find more on these stories at townhall.com.
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5: A new study says the chickenpox vaccine may be just a thing to protect people against shingles. Correspondent John Scott has more.
11: Anyone who had chickenpox as a child is at risk for developing shingles, a painful, blistering rash. New data shows a sharp drop in chickenpox cases over the last three decades thanks to the chickenpox vaccine. Researchers say people 34 and younger may be less likely to develop shingles because they're more likely to have been vaccinated against chickenpox. The data from Epic Research also showed that rates of shingles are rising among people 35 and over who are more likely to have had chickenpox infection as children. John Scott reporting.
5: President Trump is doxing one U.S. senator who disagrees with him about daylight saving time. The president supports the Sunshine Protection Act, but he's miffed that one of his strongest supporters in the Senate, which is from Arkansas, Tom Cotton, is opposed to it because Cotton says people don't want to go to school in the dark. More at townhall.com. California apparently says no to unlicensed fights between humans and robots.
12: Robot Entertainment Combat, a company that recently hosted a viral fight between a Terminator-style robot and a human, says they've received a cease and desist letter from the California State Athletic Commission. In a post on X, the company posted a letter it claims it received from California State Athletic Commission Executive Officer Andy Foster ordering the company to stop holding and promoting fights involving humans. The letter says it's a misdemeanor to hold unlicensed fights involving humans. Penalties for holding unlicensed fights in California could include fines up to $1,000 and a year in jail. I'm Rich Cassone.
5: The search continues for the six people missing after a medical plane plunged into the ocean near Massachusetts. The FAA says it lost contact with the Gulfstream G-100 early Saturday morning and then issued a search and rescue alert. Officials announced last night that some debris had been found, but the six people on board still unaccounted for. More on these stories at townhall.com.
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13: Lots of sunshine today with highs in the lower 80s. Winds will be light. Just a few passing clouds tonight with lows in the upper 50s. Mostly sunny and mid-70s for Monday. Mostly clear and 55 Monday night. Partly to mostly sunny and 75 on Tuesday. You can always get the latest weather at theanswerportland.com. I'm meteorologist Matthew Harding on AM 1640, The Answer.
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14: Beach.
3: Western civilization. And delivering common sense for the American people. Ladies and gentlemen, here's Scott Jennings.
15: Now, that was a mediocre jobs report this morning. What it tells us about the economy and what Republicans ought to be telling the American people. Details ahead. There are new limits now on taxpayer-funded Medicaid for non-citizens. They took effect yesterday. We'll tell you about that in just a few moments. And a Texas man finds more than $128,000 and gives it all back. A little reminder that there's still good people out there in the world. His story just ahead. Here on Friday, October the 2nd. I'm Scott Jennings reporting for Salem, and we come to you live today from a rainy Louisville, Kentucky. Glad you're with us. We have some serious business to discuss today. But first, on this day, 1950, seven American newspapers introduced their readers to a few little children drawn by a young man from Minnesota. Four panels, a handful of pen strokes, a rather modest beginning. But the man holding the pen had already lived through some things that really weren't funny at all. His father was a barber. As a boy, he loved the newspaper comics, but then came the war. In 1943, the boy's mother died just as he was beginning his army service. He trained at Camp Campbell on the Kentucky-Tennessee border. He became a machine gun squad leader. And when he came home from war, the young man went back to drawing. And eventually he conjured up a little boy who understood disappointment, a boy who wanted to win, who wanted to belong, who just wanted somebody to like him. But things had a way of going wrong. You probably know somebody like that in your life. Heck, maybe some days you feel like you are that person. The remarkable thing about the little boy wasn't that he finally figured out how to avoid disappointment. It's that he kept showing up. He'd try again, another baseball game, another kite, another attempt at kicking Lucy's football. Now, personally, after the second time somebody pulled the football away, I'd be looking for a different holder. But that's why I'm a political commentator, and that little boy is a beloved American institution. Of course, the cartoonist I speak of is Charles Schulz, and the little boy was Charlie Brown. And on October the 2nd, 1950, Peanuts began its run in seven newspapers. Oh, Charles Schulz received $90 for his first month of comic strips, a small beginning for something that would become world famous. Charlie Brown in American newspapers for the first time on this day, October the 2nd, 1950. We go from the funny pages to the financial pages. The new jobs report is out this morning. The economy added 29,000 jobs in September. Unemployment rate edged up a tick, 4.1 to 4.2%. Jobs numbers for July and August were revised downward a bit by about 60,000. So this is a mediocre report. No need to dress it up. Now, some economists do see some calendar and seasonal adjustment effects in these numbers. They don't see a broad surge in layoffs. That's relevant context, of course. But what I think Republicans ought to understand about this as they talk to the American people ahead of the midterm is that people don't experience the economy as a press release. They experience it as a mortgage payment, as a grocery bill, as a kid who needs new shoes, apparently because the perfectly good feet you bought shoes for last month have been replaced. Now, President Trump is campaigning in Alabama today and Ohio tomorrow, and he's doing so amid dismal poll results. A new AP NORC poll puts his approval on the economy at just 26% and his handling on cost of living at 17%. People are not happy. And we could argue about the poll, but I think we ought to spend more time thinking about the concerns behind it. And my advice would be to start with this sentence. I know it still costs too much to live. But then I'd follow it up with this sentence. Democrats dug us a deep hole, and they are offering you nothing. Nothing but a return to the shovels. Now, I was part of two debates on CNN the last two nights in which Democrats were asked, what proposals, what bills, what ideas does your party have to lower the cost of living? This cost of living crisis that they created. Not a single idea was offered either night. A lot of complaints, but no ideas. Gas prices, of course, are a frequent complaint. Believe me, with a 17-year-old burning up the road in my old truck, I get it. But what is the Democratic record on energy and gas prices? Has any Democrat ever shown any interest in producing more energy at home and building new refineries in America? This debate really goes back decades, of course. In 2007, the Senate tried to expedite permitting for new and expanded domestic fuel facilities, including refineries. Barack Obama voted no. Joe Biden voted no. Hillary Clinton, no. Chuck Schumer, no. Every Democrat senator who cast a vote, no, no, no. The amendment, of course, failed. Year before, House Democrats also fought against a bill to speed up permitting for refinery construction and expansion. This was a live question 20 years ago. How do we give America more capacity to make fuel, make our own, bring down prices for our own people? It was a serious question then, and it is a serious question now. And at no time have Democrats ever offered you, the American people, a solution. President Obama rejected the Keystone XL pipeline in 2015. President Biden revoked its permit in 2021. That was a pipeline infrastructure to move Canadian crude to American refiners. Biden also ordered a pause on new oil and gas leasing on federal lands and in offshore waters. It didn't shut down existing operations, but it restricted future development. And in January 2025, on the way out the door, Biden withdrew more than 625 million acres of federal waters from future oil and gas leasing. Time and again, Democrats have made clear, less energy here and higher prices for you. That is their policy. And now, they're asking for your trust on gas prices today? Give me a break. There's another part of your fuel bill that doesn't come from an oil field or a refinery. It comes right from the government in the form of taxes. Take California. The state's gasoline excise tax is now 63.4 cents a gallon. That's before sales taxes and before federal taxes. On ordinary road diesel, the state charges 48.2 cents a gallon in excise tax and 13% sales tax plus applicable local district taxes. That didn't happen because a drone hit a refinery in Russia. That happened because politicians, Democratic politicians, made a choice. In 2017, California passed a law raising the gasoline excise tax by 12 cents a gallon. Diesel excise went up 20 cents. And the diesel sales tax went up 4 percentage points. So when Democrats ask you to trust them on gas prices, simply put, you ought to look at the record. Opposition to measures that would make refinery construction and expansion easier. Restrictions on future oil development. And in blue states like California, higher taxes on the fuel that you buy. That's the record. And now they want to campaign on affordability and talk to you about gas prices? Please. Here's another development that belongs in this conversation about Washington's priorities. New Medicaid restrictions took effect yesterday under the Republican One Big Beautiful Bill, ending federally funded coverage for certain non-citizens, including refugees and asylum seekers without green cards. States can still pay for that coverage themselves, and emergency Medicaid remains available. But the political contrast here is clear. Republicans passed the law. Democrats opposed it. It remains the policy desire of Democrats to have as many non-citizens and illegal aliens on welfare as possible and make you pay for it. With Americans struggling to pay their own medical bills, voters should be asking, who is going to put me first? And finally, a story about a man who made a good decision. A 37-year-old barber in Lewisville, Texas, found more than $128,000 in cash sitting on top of a bank ATM. He returned every dollar. And according to reporting on the incident, he tried to locate the owner, and then he called the police. Now, most of us go to the ATM hoping to find a windfall inside our account, but this fellow found a small fortune on top of the machine. But his response was to give it back, every single penny. I like that story today because we spend an awful lot of time discussing people who've been behaving badly, or we spend time discussing the loudest person or the rudest person or the person who figured out how to turn being obnoxious into a revenue stream. And then along comes this fellow, a barber, who could have done the wrong thing, and yet he chose to do the right thing. I think that ought to get a little airtime, too, because honesty matters, what we teach our children matters, and the habit of doing the right thing before you start calculating whether anybody will notice matters. If you want to know whether a country still has something going for it, look for people like that. The person who returns the money, the neighbor who shows up, the parent who keeps a promise, the employer who gives somebody a chance, the people who really hold a community together. Most of them never get a headline. So that's your assignment for the weekend. Find something good and notice it. Give somebody credit. Maybe even tell them. We'll have plenty of time to argue about Washington, but it's Friday, and we should remember there's still good people out there giving the money back. More news after this. Scott Jennings on Salem. Stay with us.
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21: 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It's common sense for the American people. I've got a little common sense. It's not often we say this. A little common sense coming from a sports figure, NBA Hall of Famer Charles Barkley, in fact. Now, he is a self-described independent, but he has voted Democrat most of his life. But he occasionally comes up with a little common sense, and he's not afraid today to call out the left's push, socialist push, to abolish ICE and prisons and police, saying, I don't believe in that. Barkley's now also voicing his support for voter ID. You need to have ID when you go vote, he says. Take a listen to this conversation that he had on News Nation the other night. Cut one.
0: Listen, I'm an independent who's voted Democratic most of the time. You think that I'm going to get on TV and kill my credibility saying every Democratic? Like some of these people out here talking about no ICE, no prison, so using words like socialism. Like, no, I don't believe in that. Wait, no cops? I think that's some of the stupid I've ever heard. Well, what are we going to do without cops? Hmm. What are we going to do without prisons? Like, I've seen some of these politicians, I'm like, this is the stupidest ever. And a lot of them, most of them, well, let me tell you, all of them have been Democrats. I think that's some of the stupidest I ever heard. Now, ICE has to do a much better job, much better job. We can't just let people come across the border. We can't do that. But ICE has to do a better job. We need immigrants in this country. They're some of the most amazing, hardworking people in the world. But we need to get rid of the crooked immigrants. I don't even understand. We need, you need to have ID when you go vote. Like, some of this stuff, like, wait, Democrats say, like, no, when you go vote, you need ID.
21: If you package that up and just put it on the air and put paid for by whatever and said, this is what I'm for. Listen to Sir Charles. I'm telling you, that is an 80-20 platform anybody could run on anywhere. It's amazing, though, when he's an independent, but, you know, probably voting Democrat. I think he said he's voted Democrat most of his life. But it's interesting when people who have been voting that way their entire life really start listening to what today's Democrats have to say. Abolish ICE, abolish the police, abolish borders, abolish prison, install socialism, which means rip out capitalism, which means rip out the American system as we've been doing it for 250 years. When you hear these people who've been voting Democrat their entire life and they finally start listening to what today's Democrats have to say, you can tell they are alarmed. They ought to be alarmed. And what they ought to be alarmed by is that not everybody in the Democratic Party has the good common sense of Charles Barkley. A lot of these Democrats who've been around for a long time have decided to placate this, have decided to absorb it, have decided to rationalize it, have decided to say, well, it's a big tent. We're all in a big tent. You know what else has tents? A circus. You don't want to be in the tent with the abolish ICE, abolish police, abolish borders, abolish prisons, people. I'm telling you, these old Democrats who are trying to placate this and bring it inside, they're going to be outside the tent pretty soon wondering what in the heck happened. More news after this. It's Scott Jennings on Salem's.
4: 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Don't Sharia My Texas, exposes an America under siege from within.
6: Clerics are openly calling for the takeover of this country.
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4: Remember the Alamo. 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
5: The Answer. With SRN News, I'm Bob Agnew in Washington. President Trump tried to cash on in his own popularity to help Republican candidates in the upcoming midterm elections. Campaigning last night near Dayton, Ohio, the president called on supporters to pretend that he's on the ballot if that's what it takes to get them out and vote in the midterms, in which the opposing party typically has an advantage. Meanwhile, the president called on voters from all parties to support his efforts at voter integrity, especially voter ID laws. The U.S. Supreme Court takes up that issue when it begins its term this next week. It will start its new term on Monday and go for 9 months. Also at SRNews.com, there could soon be hardworking robots on the moon working right alongside any astronauts. A team at NASA's Johnson Space Center in Houston working on new machines to join crews on future lunar missions. That division is known as the Dextrous Robotics Team. More of these stories at SRNews.com.
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8: Lots of sunshine today with highs in the lower 80s. Winds will be light. Just a few passing clouds tonight with lows in the upper 50s. Mostly sunny and mid-70s for Monday. Mostly clear and 55 Monday night. Partly to mostly sunny and 75 on Tuesday. You can always get the latest weather at theanswerportland.com. I'm meteorologist Matthew Harding on AM 1640, The Answer.
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12: A few months ago, this organization, journalism organization up in Maine, was doing some good work on some political news up there around the Senate race. So I've been following the folks over at the Maine Wire now for some time. And I was going through some of my social media clippings yesterday and saw the craziest video. I mean, you won't believe it. I'm going to show it to you here in a minute. But a person trying to do some journalism was nearly murdered in the street. This reporter went to investigate taxpayer spending and nearly, very nearly, was run over. Maine Wire reporter Joe Sokol is his name, and he joins us live here on the Scott Jennings Show to explain the confrontation that was all caught on camera. And he's going to tell us about this important story that he's determined to keep reporting. Joe, welcome in here to the Scott Jennings Show.
13: How's everyone doing today?
12: I'm great. And I'm glad you're safe. I got to be honest, Joe. I've been in the news business for a long time and been in around media. I don't think I've ever seen anything like. Actually, before we have you tell the story, let's show our listeners and our viewers here. Here's what happened in Bangor, Maine. Cut 7.
13: And we have another person, essentially probably intoxicated. There is no way to tell. But what I will say is multiple people did get in cars. They... A41LZD.
12: So for those listening on the radio, our guest here, Joe, was out giving a report on this clinic. And Joe, why don't you tell our listeners exactly what happened, why you were there, what the story is, and how that moment that we just saw came to be.
13: Sure. So the day before that happened, I was just at the clinic. I was going to introduce my viewers to the basics of methadone clinics in Penobscot County. It's a huge county. There's no methadone clinics other than three in Bangor. I found that weird. I was going to do a short little piece, just introduce the viewers and see where it went from there. Well, things went a little crazy. Staff came out, didn't want me to record multiple times. Police got called. I was never on their property. Police never escorted me off or anything like that. After about 40 minutes, we left. I didn't publish anything, and then I'm sitting there thinking, talking with the cameraman, you know, something's funny about this place. We dig in a little bit more. We find out there's Medicaid funding, a lot of it, like $28 million since 2018, some ridiculous number, and it's growing. So 2018 is like $1.3 million, and it goes up and up and up. And most of these places, they exist to get people off opiates. You would hope they did. So we went there to understand. I went there that morning to kind of get a head count. It's like, okay, I can sit there for an hour and just count people out, and then I can kind of do the math, and we'll figure out how many people actually go there. Well, that's why I was there. Now, the people that were coming in at when they were coming in, they would lock eyes with me. They were friendly. The staff was running up to them and saying something to them. They would go into the methadone clinic, come back out. Those same people were then very angry. They were cursing me out. And one eventually did come up to me and try to run me over and take my life.
21: So let's explain what a methadone clinic is. I think this is important. This is it's like a medical facility, and methadone is one of a few medications they would use to treat opioid use disorder. And you're saying there are three of these in Bangor, is that right?
13: Yeah, there's three of them. Absolutely. And then and Penobscot is massive. So a lot of places know counties as it's small. There's multiple counties. Well, in Maine, Penobscot, it's just a massive county, and to have zero anywhere and three in Bangor, it means everybody in the area comes to these methadone clinics, and a lot of them come daily because a lot of times they're on main care and they get it free, but when they come in, they have to take it right then and there. So a lot of people come and take it, and then get back in their cars and they drive, and I saw multiple almost accidents when they're driving out and they're yelling and cursing and flicking us off. I've seen multiple people they almost got T-boned just because they were paying attention to us, most likely under the influence of this methadone. But yeah, it's meant to help you get off opiates, but a lot of people just don't get off.
21: But your observation is that there were a lot of people coming and going who, at least from your eyes, could well have been intoxicated and should not have been behind the wheel of a car. Is that right?
13: Oh, I've 100%. I mean, there were people getting, you know, rides there, Ubers and large transportation services getting dropped off, which is another thing, because that's all paid for. The rides there are paid for. I want to say they're paid for by main care, some of them. So this whole system is a lot of it's part of the taxpayer's burden. And so that was just the beginning of the investigation. I was there for a day and a half. We're digging a little bit, and you almost die, and you have the staff coming out, moving their cars, trying to block the cameras. It's all very suspicious. So they didn't do themselves any favors, because now they woke up the entire organization of the Maine Wire. Now it's a national story. So whatever's there is going to be uncovered.
21: All right, let's talk about the moment that we just saw on camera. So you had a reporting position, and you were not on the property of the clinic, correct?
13: No, I was across the street.
21: So you're across the street, and then this fellow who ultimately tried to run you down, he actually had driven up to you initially and had spoken to you. When he came up to you the first time from his vehicle, what did he say?
13: He basically said that I was infringing on their rights, privacy. I said, I'm in public. I'm doing a story. And I haven't even published anything about that place. So there was no, you know, basis for that. And when he rode away, as soon as he came up to me, you ever get that feeling when you meet someone, you're like, this dude is weird. Something's wrong with him. And I looked in the car, made sure he didn't have any weapons. But then when he drove off, I'm like, cool, I'm not, you know, there's nothing to be afraid of. And then he turns around, and I look, and I see him hit the engine. And then I kind of have to go. A lot of people are like, why'd you run forward? Well, my mindset, I guess in the split second, was I have a road behind me, and the only way he can go is whip it towards the road. So if I fake like I'm going forward and then come backwards, he'll never veer off. And either, you know, I'm right, or I'd be dead if he was trying to kill me. So I'd say I'm right.
21: Talking to Joe Sokol from the Maine Wire, who was nearly killed, doing a report up in Maine this week. Joe, after the assailant spoke to you and then drove off, how much time passed between that moment and when he wheeled around and came back and tried to run you down?
13: Not long. I would say 20 seconds or so. He basically just backed up, turned around, got a good position and beelined it, and then was off. He was gone. He ended up hitting the tripod and the camera, which flipped over the car, from what I remember. That's what you see, all the craziness in the video there, which is a great commercial for the tripod makers, because that thing is still good to go. Don't know how that happened, but
21: and so when he came back and nearly ran you down, how close did he come? I mean, we're talking about inches, a few feet. I mean, it looked from the video like he got pretty darn close to hitting you.
13: I mean, it felt like it was right there. I really can't tell. It didn't touch me, but I felt like he was, I felt like I almost lost my life. So, and I felt like he was aiming for me. So there's a lot of, you know, I couldn't tell you how close he was, to be honest. I just knew.
21: And after that,
13: that something big was coming.
21: Yeah, after he came back through and tried to hit you and ran over your tripod, I heard you on the video repeating the license plate number, so you were obviously thinking in that moment. Did he just drive off and go on down the road? Did he stop and get out? What did the car do next?
13: Oh, he drove off like he did some. Like he took some cookies from the cookie jar and wasn't supposed to. He was out. There wasn't nothing. There wasn't no, oops, I did something. If he was accidentally and was just driving off on the grass, if he did an accident, you'd be like, oh, I'm so sorry, I hit your tripod. Not, I'm out of here. And that's what he did. He just hightailed it out of here because he was obviously doing something bad, allegedly.
21: So here's an update to the story. It turns out after this incident occurred, the driver made a phone call and somehow thought he was calling the police,

0: knew exactly who he was when you approached him.
1: Yeah, that's why I stopped and talked to him. Yeah.
0: Yeah. What about his previous content had upset you?
1: No, just the way he talks, like, bad about addicts and stuff.
2: Okay, so it sounds to me, Joe, like this person called up your boss. He thought he was talking to the police, but he's effectively admitted that he tried to kill you. Is that how you hear this phone call?
3: I mean, there's a motive, obviously, and he came over specifically for the course of action, of which you can determine from your eyes, and hopefully the justice system will determine that there was ill intent.
2: So that's my final question for you, Joe. What have the police told you? Where does this stand right now? Has he been arrested? Is he going to be arrested? Where do you think we're headed here?
3: Has he been arrested? No. Does that make sense to anybody that I know? No. Nobody understands why he has not been arrested yet. But there's a funny little thing about this is I also have a death threat from 6 weeks ago from a gentleman that audio death threat, message death threat, has a long rap sheet. Just, you know, it's a cut and dry case. But it's been sitting on the DA's office for 6 weeks, and I've heard nothing. So, and then a guy assaulted me 2 months ago, and that just got dismissed and the charge thrown out. And this one, it's been, what, you know, a day and a half now. There's been no arrest. What are we doing here? I mean, I don't know.
2: Well, we're having a lot of conversations in the national public affairs space right now, Joe, about freedom of the press and the need to embrace and protect journalism. And it sounds like you're practicing some journalism in Maine amid dangerous conditions, and somebody ought to step up and protect you. I'd like to keep up with you on this because I'd like to find out if this person who tried to murder you with his car ultimately gets arrested. I'd like to find out if justice is meted out in this case. If you're interested in what's going on in Maine, I cannot recommend to you enough the Maine Wire, the reporter I'm speaking to today, Joe Sokol. Joe, thanks for coming on and telling us your story here on the Scott Jennings Show.
3: Thank you much.
2: All right. What a crazy story. This video is absolutely wild. And there's more to it. There's a little bit more video on there. If you check it out, I'm sure you can find it in your social media algorithm. But it's pretty clear. This guy saw a reporter, didn't like what the reporter was doing, turned around, used his car, and tried to run him down. Pretty terrible. The police, I hope, are preparing to do their job up there. We'll take a break. Have more news after this. It's Scott Jennings on Salem. Stay with us.
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3: All right, Friday, October the 2nd. It's a Scott Jennings show on Salem. Well, I still can't get over this video, this guy out here trying to do a report. Somebody, I mean, it's close. You watch this thing? It's very, I mean, he came real close to running that guy down, and it could have turned out pretty bad. All right, let's talk about sleeping arrangements. If you're a hot sleeper like me, and you wake up in the middle of the night sometimes because you're hot, and the covers and the sheets are kind of sweaty, and they're sticking to you, and you know what I'm talking about. If this is your problem, I have a solution. You have problems, we have solutions here at the Scott Jennings Show. The solution is get a ghost bed. Ghost bed. Now, I switched over to ghost bed. I guess you could say I wasn't afraid to switch to ghost bed. It's October now. We can make all the puns about the ghost bed now. I cannot tell you how good it is. 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Get yourself a ghost bed. I recommend it to you. Here on Friday, October the 2nd, it's the Scott Jennings Show on Salem. A couple of news stories that have come across the desk here. We've got some, we got some terrorists and we got some terrorism and we've got some terrorist supporters in our midst. On October the 1st, yesterday, the U.S. Department of Justice announced the arrest and indictment of Ashton Hamed El-Abouti, a 51-year-old U.S. Department of Energy electrical engineer. This man worked for the federal government. He is charged with attempting to provide material support to the Iran-backed Houthi rebels in Yemen, which is, as I'm sure you know, a designated foreign terrorist organization. The suspect here, El-Abouti, a resident of Richland, Washington, worked at the Hanford nuclear site. So we have, but people are not talking about this story enough. We have a federal employee who's indicted for helping the Houthi rebels. He worked at the nuclear plant. Now, authorities have emphasized that El-Abudi's actions did not, as far as they know, involve any attempt to harm or compromise the nuclear facility. Still alarming, though, no? Federal prosecutors say that El-Abudi used his specialized electrical engineering expertise to aid the Houthis. He allegedly purchased precursor chemicals used for making homemade explosives and gathered components to build delivery drones. In 2025, El-Abudi took sick leave from his job at the Department of Energy, claiming he had been exposed to highly concentrated nitric acid. He then used an official passport from a prior role with the U.S. Army Corps of Engineers to travel through Oman into Yemen to assist the Houthis. Upon returning to the United States, he falsely claimed to border officials that his trip was authorized government business. El-Abudi was caught after he began advising an undercover FBI confidential source whom he believed was connected to a Houthi colonel. He assisted the source by testing solar generators, modifying power systems, drawing circuit schematics, etc., etc. This is very concerning, and it comes on top of this story. Donations meant to help families in Gaza were actually funneled to Hamas. Federal prosecutors have charged a Hamas media representative with money laundering and sanctions violations, accusing him of routing $1.7 million to the terrorist organization, and two brothers in Louisiana are facing charges for providing material support to Hamas. A lot of terrorists and terrorist supporters right here on American soil. Pretty concerning. More news after this. Stay with us.
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14: Breaking news this hour at Town Hall. I'm Bob Agnew in Washington. The U.S. Supreme Court expected to hear several high-profile cases in its new term.
15: The High Court will reconvene for a new 9-month term and is expected to consider whether laws that ban semi-automatic rifles violate the Second Amendment, as well as the legality of voting laws that require proof of citizenship. The justices will also decide how much authority parents have over children who identify as transgender, if immigrants must remain in detention while they await deportation, and if lawmakers can sue oil companies for their role in climate change. I'm Lisa Carton.
14: As Bernie Bennett reports, a high court will also hear an argument over a Kentucky church shrine.
16: The Supreme Court will hear an argument over whether a local zoning ordinance in Kentucky that stopped a church from building a religious shrine next to its property is legal. The justices agreed to take up the request for the Missionaries of St. John the Baptist, a church in the Cincinnati suburbs that was denied a permit to build a large grotto honoring the Virgin Mary in an adjacent lot. The question is whether that denial violates the Religious Land Use and Institutionalized Persons Act. Neighbors concerned that the 39-foot grotto would make traffic problems worse sued, arguing that granting the permit would violate state and federal law. Bernie Bennett reporting.
14: Minnesota's federal bench is now facing a complaint from Washington. Here's correspondent Willie Nelson.
17: The Justice Department has filed a misconduct complaint against 7 federal judges in Minnesota. Attorney General Todd Blanche says the judges spoke to the New York Times about immigration cases, some still ongoing, in what the department calls a clear violation of ethical duties. Only one district judge was left out of the filing. Blanche says the comments undermine public confidence in an impartial court. Willie Nelson, Washington.
14: And President Trump calling on his supporters to turn out and vote as if he himself is on the midterm ballot. He was campaigning last night near Dayton, Ohio, and called on supporters to get out and for supporters of all parties to also support voter integrity. More of these stories at Town Hall.
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14: Some progressive lawmakers are looking to crack down on flock camera. Here's correspondent Lisa Taylor.
20: Senators Bernie Sanders and Jeff Merkley, as well as Representative Alexandria Ocasio-Cortez, unveiled legislation to ban federal agencies from using automatic license plate readers. The Ban Flock Act would also pause federal grant funding to state and local governments with contracts with companies like Flock. It also allows Americans to sue the federal government for using the readers In a statement, Sanders said Flock is eviscerating the very notion of privacy by installing tens of thousands of cameras in communities across America without their consent. I'm Lisa Taylor.
14: Police say a shooting at a crowded party in a strip mall lounge left at least two people dead in Northridge late Friday night. The Los Angeles Police Department said just as organizers were told to end that party, multiple gunshots rang out and dozens of people fled the scene. Two people suffered gunshot wounds and were later pronounced dead. Breaking news at townhall.com. The White House says it will begin sending checks to more than 20 million seniors to help with their Medicare costs.
0: In a Truth Social post, President Trump says the funds would come from the Medicare Improvement Fund. A White House fact sheet said the payments will be $90 per person and will go to over 20 million Medicare Part B enrollees. Most eligible seniors will receive the money by direct deposit in early October, and others will get a mail check. The president also said the new Medicare checks would not interfere with his campaign promise to offer a $5,000 Trump dividend if Republicans retain control of the House and Senate in the midterm elections. Ken Lorman reporting.
14: A Wisconsin state trooper has died from injuries suffered during a pursuit on I-94. Authorities say trooper Bradley Ritger fell from a bridge near the Dunn County and Eau Claire County line last month. He had deployed a tire deflation device and was moving to cover when he fell. Breaking news at Town Hall.
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22: Lots of sunshine today with highs in the lower 80s. Winds will be light. Just a few passing clouds tonight with lows in the upper 50s. Mostly sunny and mid 70s for Monday. Mostly clear and 55 Monday night. Partly to mostly sunny and 75 on Tuesday. You can always get the latest weather at theanswerportland.com. I'm meteorologist Matthew Harding on AM 1640, The Answer.
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24: Free speech. Western civilization. And delivering common sense for the American people. Ladies and gentlemen, here's Scott Jennings.
3: We're checking the headlines here on Friday, October the 2nd, after pressure from President Trump, G7 nations have agreed to release 100 million barrels of oil and fuel to help bring down energy prices. This release will take place over 4 months, with a substantial amount of diesel due within the first 20 days. New education tax credit could help more families afford the school of their choice, but will their governors opt in? Tommy Schultz of American Federation for Children will join us to explain what's at stake on this decision for parents and students. And the jobs report came out today. U.S. hiring slowed somewhat in September, with 29,000 jobs added, well below the 90,000 that had been expected. Unemployment now sits at 4.2%. Joining us to discuss the jobs data and the economy and market outlook in general, veteran Wall Street analyst, our friend, Anthony Esposito. Anthony, welcome back to the Scott Jennings Show. What is your takeaway from the jobs report today? And does it tell you anything about the general economic direction and health of the United States?
25: Scott, thanks for having me back. I appreciate it. The report today, although it was a light number, as you mentioned, really was a sign of what we're in. We're in the middle of a low fire jobs market. It's stable. It's not exploding, but it's stable. The things that stuck out to me really were the revisions, which continue to be a problem. We had a revision down last month to 133,000 jobs from 166,000 jobs. So the BLS data continues to be inconsistent and unreliable, which is a problem. And remember, President Trump tried to replace the head of the BLS with EJ Antoni earlier in this term, and he didn't pass through for whatever reasons. So the revisions are definitely a problem. The other things that stood out, which are very nice to see, is we're seeing government jobs on the negative, and we're seeing manufacturing and construction jobs on the positive. So it's a slow shift away from a publicly funded jobs market to a private jobs market, which is exactly what we want to see. Remember, President Biden's last year, 35 to 40% of the non-farm payroll jobs were government jobs. We don't want that. And we're seeing a shift away from that. So those are some positives coming out of the report, even though the top line number was light.
3: Yeah, I think this whole transition that we're making in America away from government payrolls, and I've been talking about this for a few weeks. I saw some reporting on it yesterday. Federal headcount is now lower than it's been since like 1966. So we're moving away from government payrolls and towards private payrolls. So in this last report here, government jobs were down 17,000 last month. Private employers actually added 46,000. And as you point out, the Biden numbers were often propped up by government hiring. So it's kind of a fulfillment of the promise, which is we're going to grow the private sector and we're going to shrink the government. I mean, that's been a basic Republican promise for a long time. It seems like Donald Trump's finally found a way to actually execute on that.
25: Yeah, I think that's right. I think that's very fair. The big headwinds right now, one would be the messaging. It's an uphill battle across the board for President Trump and for the Republicans. So messaging is definitely a problem. And what's also hurting is the interest rates, as we're seeing a real spike in yields and rates currently, and energy prices, because that's a major concern as far as in particular, the price of diesel, do these prices and these price hikes really start to hurt growth and really start to flare inflation? That would be definitely a negative to a story that is a fulfillment of a promise and what is underneath the hood and was developing into a great story. I think the war in Iran has started to eat into that narrative a little bit. So we're going to see how that resolves itself and how we come out. But definitely have been headed in the right direction. And President Trump has been able to turn things around quite a bit in this term.
3: Talking to veteran Wall Street analyst Anthony Esposito. He's the CEO of Ascalon 6 Capital. Veteran trader and began his career on the New York Stock Exchange floor back in 1996. Anthony, when you look at this jobs data, beyond the headline numbers, are there a few industries that are carrying most of the hiring, or is the private sector hiring spread out evenly across various sectors?
25: Yeah, the sectors that we see, private sectors, we see kind of carrying the upside of the stick is manufacturing, construction, and then trade, transportation, and utilities. Those are the big ones that we're seeing. And that kind of makes sense with the economy that President Trump has promised to rebuild and rejuvenate in the U.S. So those are the three that I see as the big numbers on the top of the stick. And then on the bottom, we see government, as we said, the government employment numbers were a negative on this month, and actually were a negative two of the last 3 months. So that's definitely, everything's heading in the right direction. It's just taking time.
3: On the manufacturing, on the manufacturing side, we have seen an uptick, you know, in manufacturing jobs being created. We've seen other surveys showing businesses investing in manufacturing growth. I mean, there's a sense, and we've seen some announcements. You know, we had the big steel announcement just the other day, the plant that's going to be built in Iowa, for instance. So, I mean, there's a sense that, you know, after a lull or even a downtick, you know, we have seen the promised upswing in overall American manufacturing. Do you see it that way? Are you bullish on the future of manufacturing for the next couple of years?
25: I am, as long as the policies can be kept in place and as long as the puzzle of policies is left alone. And part of that is tariffs, right? There's been a big pushback domestically, which I don't really understand, against the tariff policy. The tariff policies are part of that onshoring and rejuvenation of our manufacturing and construction sectors stateside. So as long as President Trump's agenda can move forward, as long as there's not a constant pushback, which is probably a big ask under the current political environment, I am bullish on growth in the country. I just think that we're going to hit some hurdles now. We had the first leg of hurdles was to overcome what was destroyed and hurt and set back during the Biden administration. Now we have another hurdle to get over on top of that, which is energy prices, currently yields, and the resolution of the war in Iran. So we definitely have a few things to get through. But I am bullish on growth. I am bullish on the U.S. economy. I think it is the largest economy in the world. It's the greatest economy in the world. And I think the onshoring effort and the rejuvenation of manufacturing construction in the country has been to President Trump's credit.
3: Anthony, I've got everybody. Look, I'm an amateur economic or market analyst. You do this for a living. So I need your advice. I got everybody in my text chain saying, the 10-year U.S. Treasury is now yielding over 5%. Why shouldn't I take all my money and buy one of these, buy into the Treasuries, take the yield, and just call it a day? I think there are people all over America who are looking at this. How do you read this bond market situation and the overall debt situation with the U.S. government, and specifically on these Treasuries?
25: I don't think buying some treasuries here in the 10-year right now at 5.27% is a bad idea. We do focus on the nominal yield, which is what we're talking about, but we also focus on the real yield. So we want to know what the inflation-adjusted return on that bond is. That's closer to 2.9%, 2.95% now. That's up over 100 basis points in the past year, but we want to look at the real yield, so adjust for inflation and what's the return on that bond. I don't think it's a bad place to buy some. I don't know that they can't go lower. We seem to be in a spiral, just to shift gears to the market and what I think is going on. I think we're in a spot where we have $41 trillion in debt. The deficit spending is truly not slowing down, and that's just math. That's the reality of it. And we issue too much paper to keep the market supportive at the long end of the curve, and that's what happened. In fact, it's the entire curve. The entire curve is shifting. And there's a demand for higher yield to lend money to the U.S. government because of the debt and because of the fear of inflation. So, yeah, buying some bonds here is not a bad idea. We don't trade bonds directly. We trade gold as one of our asset classes here. And we're kind of positioning for these headwinds for gold, which are higher yields. Obviously, gold will be under pressure. At some point, those headwinds, in our opinion, become tailwinds. And gold should have a lot of upside. But to buy some bonds here in your personal account and lock in 5.8%, 5.2%, I don't think that's bad.
3: You know, last time, Anthony, I think I called you a wet blanket. This time I'm going to call you sober and realistic. I like that better. Anthony Esposito, veteran Wall Street analyst. I always appreciate your insights, sir.
25: God, have a great weekend. Thank you.
3: All right. Thank you, my friend. All right. Let's talk about our new public policy partner here at the Scott Jennings Show, the Mackinac Center for Public Policy. For 40 years, our friends at Mackinac have stood for economic opportunity, limited government, and the rights of working people, and they helped bring about the Janus decision at the Supreme Court, landmark decision that established that public employees, including police, fire, teachers, nurses, and corrections officers, cannot be forced to pay union fees as a condition of employment. There is a website to inform public workers of their rights from Mackinac. It's called advancingliberty.us. Advancingliberty.us. Send it to anyone you know that needs to know their public sector workers' rights. And that's from our friends, our good friends at the Mackinac Center for Public Policy. More after this. Pain of the Week on the way. Stay with us.
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13: Saving Western civilization, one busted leftist narrative at a time. It's the Scott Jennings Show.
3: All right, Friday, October the 2nd. A couple of sports stories to bring you. We're always talking about basketball. Why is everyone in basketball crazy? I don't know, but they are the relief factor, pain of the week. Hit it.
13: And now, the relief factor, pain of the week.
3: All right, if you follow the world of professional basketball, you may have heard about these stories this week. Let's start with the NBA, where a man named Braden Bell, 29-year-old Braden Bell, was hired by the Portland Trail Blazers yesterday and also fired by the Portland Trail Blazers yesterday. He had been hired as the Trailblazers' new television play-by-play broadcaster. But then, offensive tweets that he posted as a teenager back in 2012 and 2013 resurfaced, and the team showed him the door. So the Portland Trailblazers, once known as the Jailblazers because they had so many players in trouble with the law, have made the Scott Jennings Show Relief Factor Pain of the Week because they have fired a guy, a professional, someone who was recognized as good enough to get a play-by-play job in the NBA. They have fired this guy for something that he said when he was 15 years old? Zero tolerance, the Trailblazers say. I do not think this is a standard we want to be setting in American culture, by the way. I've heard it said lately that woke 1.0 was crazy as these politicians like AOC try to move past all this. But I'm telling you, still lurking in the hearts of a lot of people out there is a desire to cleanse the earth of everybody that ever said anything they don't like, even if they were 15 years old. And if the political winds shift again this year or in 2028, believe me, there's a lot of corporate people out there waiting to do to you or anyone else what the Trailblazers just did to this guy, Braden Bell. All right, let's shift gears to the WNBA. You may have seen a playoff game this week where a player, Asia Wilson, a famous player, she's like, I guess, one of the best players in the league. Best is a relative term, but she's one of the best players in the league. And she clearly committed a foul. And as fans are wont to do, a guy with a seat somewhat under or near the basket was pointing at the court saying, that's a foul. And she was so offended by this, she ran into the stands and confronted the man. And then later, angrily in a press conference, said, you're not allowed to point at me. Have you ever been to a sporting event when people weren't pointing at things? Pointing at the players, pointing at the court, pointing at the beer guy. There's a lot of pointing in sports. She lost all control and ran into the stands. Now, it was thought that maybe the league might suspend her for a game and say, you know, it's not a good idea for our players to try to run into the stands and fight people. But no, the league has said that's perfectly fine. Whenever people in the WNBA do something weird or stupid, they tend to revert to a slogan, love beats hate. And that's what's happened in this case. Asia Wilson's mom is now walking around the basketball arena holding up a sign, cut nine.
2: Can you tell me what your sign means? Like the
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2: I'm reading. I'm interested in what your thought is.
11: I mean exactly what the sign says.
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11: Listen to me. 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
2: That seems like a lot of hate.
11: I'm telling you.
3: Seems like a lot of hate. 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That's what they were saying after some of the coaches were trying to put men in women's basketball. Love beats hate. Lovely sentiment. Not sure they really mean it. The world of basketball, NBA and WNBA, Portland Trailblazers, and Asia Wilson. 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
14: With Surin News, I'm Bob Agnew in Washington. The U.S. Supreme Court is expected to hear several high-profile cases in its new term. It gets underway on Monday and goes for 9 months. Among the issues front and center, Second Amendment rights as well as voter integrity issues. President Trump says Iran has virtually given up any plans for a nuclear weapon before departing the White House for Ohio on Saturday. The president spoke about the ongoing conflict with Iran and how the regime there now has limited options. Also at SRNNews.com, the president telling supporters in Ohio to pretend he's on the ballot for the midterm elections. The president urged a crowd at Vandalia Butler High School near Dayton to support incumbent Republican Senator John Husted. He's running in a tight race against former Senator Sherrod Brown. Trump went on to warn of the consequences if Democrats gain power, saying it will lead to record high inflation. This is SRN News.
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27: Ronald Reagan understood that freedom sometimes requires more than quiet diplomacy. It requires moral clarity. On June 12, 1987, standing before the Brandenburg Gate in a divided Berlin, Reagan issued a direct challenge to Soviet leader Mikhail Gorbachev. "Mr. Gorbachev, tear down this wall." The Berlin Wall was more than concrete and barbed wire. It represented a system that restricted movement, divided families, and denied millions the freedoms Americans often take for granted. Reagan refused to treat that division as permanent. He understood that free nations must be willing to identify the difference between liberty and oppression, and have the courage to say so. 2 years later, the Berlin Wall fell. Freedom survives when people refuse to accept tyranny as inevitable. So when freedom is challenged today, will we have the courage to defend it with the same clarity?
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1: Lots of sunshine today with highs in the lower 80s. Winds will be light. Just a few passing clouds tonight with lows in the upper 50s. Mostly sunny and mid-70s for Monday. Mostly clear and 55 Monday night. Partly to mostly sunny and 75 on Tuesday. You can always get the latest weather at theanswerportland.com. I'm meteorologist Matthew Harding on AM 1640, The Answer.
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3: 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By the way, doesn't matter, Hollywood Sean, what size of a ghost bed do you need? They put the cooling tech in every mattress. No matter what you buy, you don't have to pay extra. Ghost bed. Take it from me, Scott Jennings. All right, let's talk federal tax credits. I recognize this may not sound like super exciting, but here's why it should if you're a parent out there. These federal tax credit stories could open more school doors for families. Here's the wrinkle. The governor of your state has to opt in. Some have, some haven't. Joining us with the latest Treasury guidance and what it means for parents, our friend Tommy Schultz, CEO of the American Federation for Children, is here to tell us about it. Tommy, first of all, let's remind the audience about the federal tax credit on school choice here that's come about, and talk to us about the new Treasury guidance and why it matters to families.
21: Sure. The law itself is really the biggest expansion of school choice in American history. Here's how it works. Basically, every single person listening to your show right now should plan on donating $1,700 per person next year, $3,400 per couple, to a K-12 scholarship organization. Why should they do this? It is a 100% tax credit. So it is completely free to make this donation. You are basically redirecting what you would have already owed to the federal government to a K-12 scholarship organization. This passed into law last year and the One Big Beautiful Bill, and it goes online January 1, 2027 of next year. What is so exciting to me is that this becomes the K-12 tipping point for charity in America. This opens up, as you said, millions of doors for millions of kids to get access to a better education. Why is that? Because you have these tax credit fueled donations raising billions of dollars for families all across the country. And again, every one of your listeners in every single state, you are eligible to donate. You're basically redirecting your liability that you would have owed Uncle Sam to a K-12 scholarship organization. You did mention the catch about governors opting in. So basically 31 governors have signaled their intent to opt into this next year. A governor, if they say, I am opting in, what they are basically affirming is that students in their state can receive this charitable funding. So in the blue states right now, two blue state governors in Colorado and New York have said they will opt in. The other blue states have not. And one Republican governor is waiting for more information. Well, all the information is out there now. Treasury released their rules and regulations last year, or yesterday, excuse me. They have clarified that on so many levels, families, I mean, married couples, $3,400 they can donate as a couple. For a long time this past year, when the rules weren't written, people had wondered if it was only $1,700. And so the Treasury has now given the governors all of the information that they need to make the decision to opt in for their state. So next year is going to be a huge, huge opportunity.
3: So the Education Freedom Tax Credit, that's what we're talking about here. And the guidance is $1,700 per individual, $3,400 combined for married couples, and you get a dollar-for-dollar federal tax credit on these contributions. So walk us through it, Tommy. How does this donation then turn into a child's scholarship?
21: Sure. So imagine you're at a private school, or you're a student at a charter school, or even a public school. If your school has partnered up with a K through 12 501c3 charity that is administering scholarships, every donation flowing into that scholarship fund could potentially help you as a parent get your child into a better school. The law even allows for scholarship funding to go to tutoring services, for instance. So if you're a kid in a public school or in a charter school and you're wanting to get access to a tutor, this scholarship funding can help fuel that. So at, you know, at the parent level, you should be signing up and urging your schools to get involved with scholarship organizations. We've started our own scholarship fund to help the national landscape raise a lot more money. You can check us out at afcscholarshipfund.org. There are dozens and dozens of other local and national scholarship funds out there, though, that are doing great work. And basically, schools can partner with scholarship funds. You know, new scholarship funds could get created to help special needs families or kids just in a certain community or in a network of schools. This is just a completely revolutionary landscape to actually provide more philanthropic options that people can donate to, but also that millions more families now can get access to. So as you know, there's only 32 states that actually have state level school choice programs, a few more that have charter schools in their state. But this really opens up a landscape even for blue states to benefit from school choice funding, to benefit from additional charitable resources coming off the sideline. So that's why I said this next year is the tipping point for K through 12 philanthropy, because everybody now can be a philanthropist. Everybody has, you know, three or four taxpayers has enough tax liability to make a contribution that is completely net neutral to what they're actually paying. You will get it back as a tax credit. And even if you set up your payroll withholdings, if you're working at a company, you can adjust your payroll withholding so your paycheck stays the same, but you are actually making that $1,700 or $3,400 contribution. So it's a really elegant, clean tax policy that's going to really turbocharge K through 12 education in America. And our K through 12 system is in free fall. As we all know, every new assessment that comes out is terrible. We're spending $1 trillion. This is a way we can start to fix things.
3: So instead of sending $1,700 or $3,400 to the feds, effectively, correct, a taxpayer is sending $1,700 or $3,400 for a married couple to a child who then gets a better education. That sounds like a better investment to me, I'm going to be honest.
21: Look, it's either going to Uncle Sam or it's going to your, you know, student Sammy in the classroom. So in my view, I think your assessment is correct that if you want to benefit kids locally in your community, kids in your school, this is the best vehicle to do so, the Education Freedom Tax Credit.
3: Here's what I'm worried about, Tommy. I suspect there are going to be a lot of scholarship funds set up out there to collect contributions, and I am sure the vast majority of them are on the up and up. You know, anytime you get into this world, the number one question from people is, you know, can I trust this? Is this legit? Are they taking my contributions and then siphoning off massive percentages for, you know, administrative costs? Do you have a recommendation, or are you all running a clearinghouse to give people who want to make these donations some confidence that the one they've picked or the one that has solicited them is something that's fully accredited or fully checked out as being taking all that money and putting it directly into the kids?
21: That's a really great question. So actually in the statute, which we were deeply involved in helping to craft this law with a lot of other coalition partners, in the statute, it says only 10% of the funding that a scholarship group receives can actually be used for overhead expenses and administering this. So 90 cents out of every dollar that gets raised by law and then by further regulations has to go to scholarships for kids. And Treasury, the regulations that they put out, 200 plus pages of regulations and rules around how these scholarship operations have to work and how Treasury is going to be focusing on fraud. They're not going to allow for these kind of fly-by-night dynamics to happen, as you're alluding to. The Trump administration and Secretary Bessent are very concerned with all of this. So the rules and regulations they put out have made it really crystal clear that, here's how scholarship funds can be used. There are going to be more regulations coming out in another 60 days or so that probably clarify.

0: intended. I think for a long while, the last year or so, many of these Democratic governors have said, we want to wait to see the rules and regulations. We see in the law and in the statute that all children, public and private and charter, could be eligible to receive scholarship funding. Some of them were saying, we don't trust the Trump administration. We actually want to make sure public school kids are eligible. Well, the rules just came out and they are crystal clear that public, private, charter, even homeschoolers in a bunch of states are eligible to receive scholarship funding. So like you said, it is now a no-brainer. This federal tax credit is available to every taxpayer. If you are in a state that doesn't opt in, your funding will go to another state and to another student in that state. So if I'm a Democratic governor or, you know, anybody looking at this, they should go,
1: Keep it at home. Tommy Schultz, thanks for the information today. CEO of the American Federation for Children. Thanks for the time. We got to take a break. Talking, New York City Marathon. I got a good story right after this. Stay with us on the Scott Jen.
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3: Welcome back, America. Hugh Hewitt, Chairman of the Joint Chiefs Dan Kane, give a press briefing today at the Pentagon Cut Number 5.
4: Together, we continue to deliver precision strikes against key manufacturing nodes, component storage sites, research facilities deep within Iranian territory. And over the past 30 days, we've struck more than 11,000 targets. Given the
3: that's all I wanted to hear, 11,000. That's not the Israelis. The Israelis are running out of targets. I don't know what's left in Iran, but they can still threaten the Strait. More on that with Brett Baer coming up after the break. 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We have 4 days to Easter, and we're really hoping that Food for the Poor can collect up a few more thousands of dollars from the thousands of you who are out there thought, I'm going to do that. I'm going to actually make it possible for children to get clean water and food this year. Give a listen to Paul Jacobs.
5: Well, this is the miracle. $50 will help provide two children access to safe water for an entire year. There are children who are walking miles. They are making a life-threatening journey to get water from very unclean water sources. And then there is children as young as 5 years old. And so we aim with that gift, your donation, to provide two children access to safe water for an entire year.
3: An entire year. Tax-deductible Christian organization, been doing it for decades. They are very good at it. Guatemala, Honduras, Costa Rica. They also work in Haiti. Very few people work in Haiti. Food for the poor knows how to get it done. Thank you for your generosity. Let's get one more clip of Pete Hegseth today. Cut number three.
6: So on the talks, I can tell you, having been with Steve and Jared and the vice president and many, Marco and many others yesterday, they are very real. They are ongoing. They're active and I think gaining strength. And we appreciate that. As I said in my remarks, we would much prefer to get a deal. If Iran was willing to relinquish material they have and ambitions they have, open this, great. That's the goal. We don't want to have to do more militarily than we have to. But I didn't mean it flippantly when I said, in the meantime, we'll negotiate with bombs. Our job is to ensure that we compel Iran to realize that this new regime, this regime in charge, is in a better place if they make that deal.
3: 11,000 strikes. I'll talk about it with Brett Baer at the top of the next hour. Don't go anywhere, America. 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
8: Foundations of Freedom, a look at America's founding principles and the leaders who shaped our nation.
9: Ronald Reagan understood that freedom sometimes requires more than quiet diplomacy. It requires moral clarity. On June 12, 1987, standing before the Brandenburg Gate in a divided Berlin, Reagan issued a direct challenge to Soviet leader Mikhail Gorbachev. Mr. Gorbachev, tear down this wall. The Berlin Wall was more than concrete and barbed wire. It represented a system that restricted movement, divided families, and denied millions the freedoms Americans often take for granted. Reagan refused to treat that division as permanent. He understood that free nations must be willing to identify the difference between liberty and oppression, and have the courage to say so. 2 years later, the Berlin Wall fell. Freedom survives when people refuse to accept tyranny as inevitable. So when freedom is challenged today, will we have the courage to defend it with the same clarity?
7: The new place on your radio for the answer. 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
10: News this hour from Town Hall, I'm Mary Rose. President Trump is telling supporters in Ohio to pretend he's on the ballot in the midterm elections. The president urged the crowd at Vandalia Butler High School near Dayton to support incumbent Republican Senator John Houston, who's running in a tight race against former Senator Sherrod Brown. The president urged support for voter ID laws.
11: You're voting on voter ID, go out and vote, even if you hate John Houston, even if you hate Vivek Ramaswamy.
10: President went on to warn of the consequences if Democrats gain power, saying they gave the country the worst inflation in American history. It's the president's first visit to the region since he held a campaign rally in Dayton in March of 2024. The Secretary of War torches the Pentagon's focus on woke. Correspondent Richard Boyd reports.
12: Secretary Pete Hegseth delivered a fiery speech at Marine Corps Base Quantico, rejecting woke policies in the military by declaring no fatties, no trannies, no beardos, no weirdos, no wimps, no radicals, just warriors, and emphasizing lethality over ideology. He announced the Meridian Project, led by Elon Musk, Newt Gingrich, and Palmer Luckey, a 20% cut in generals and admirals, and defended his merit-based reforms amid partisan backlash. Richard Boyd reporting.
10: There soon may be robots on the moon. A team at NASA's Johnson Space Center in Houston is working on new machines to join crews on future lunar missions. The Dexterous Robotics team is working on humanoid robots that are not just built for repetitive tasks, but are meant to act as a hands-on support team for the crew while on the moon. More on these stories at townhall.com.
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10: California apparently says no to unlicensed fights between humans and robots.
13: Robot Entertainment Combat, a company that recently hosted a viral fight between a Terminator-style robot and a human, says they've received a cease and desist letter from the California State Athletic Commission. In a post on X, the company posted a letter it claims it received from California State Athletic Commission Executive Officer Andy Foster, ordering the company to stop holding and promoting fights involving humans. The letter says it's a misdemeanor to hold unlicensed fights involving humans. Penalties for holding unlicensed fights in California could include fines up to $1,000 and a year in jail. I'm Rich Cassone.
10: More women are being prescribed GLP-1 weight loss medications like Ozempic after giving birth. A new study finds GLP-1 use among new mothers saw an increase of 24-fold in 2025. Researchers looked at insurance claims covering over 1 million births over 7 years. Breaking news and analysis at townhall.com. A new study says the chickenpox vaccine may protect against shingles.
14: Anyone who had chickenpox as a child is at risk for developing shingles, a painful, blistering rash. New data shows a sharp drop in chickenpox cases over the last 3 decades thanks to the chickenpox vaccine. Researchers say people 34 and younger may be less likely to develop shingles because they're more likely to have been vaccinated against chickenpox. The data from Epic Research also showed that rates of shingles are rising among people 35 and over who are more likely to have had chickenpox infection as children. John Scott reporting.
10: Astronomers say they have detected the first ever radio signal from a planet outside the solar system. The discovery traces repeating radio bursts that seem to come from the exoplanet Beta Pictoris B. More on these stories at townhall.com.
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18: Lots of sunshine today with highs in the lower 80s. Winds will be light. Just a few passing clouds tonight with lows in the upper 50s. Mostly sunny and mid 70s for Monday. Mostly clear and 55 Monday night. Partly to mostly sunny and 75 on Tuesday. You can always get the latest weather at theanswerportland.com. I'm meteorologist Matthew Harding on AM 1640, The Answer.
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21: 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I'm your co-host, Madison Hernandez, and with me today is Corey Moreno, pressing all the buttons. How are you doing, Corey?
0: Pretty well. How are you?
21: I'm doing great. We have a jam-packed show for you all today. Coming up, we have Dr. Lita Malik. She's joining us to talk about why early physical therapy can support long-term health and why addressing movement issues sooner can make a big difference. Then we're going to have Chef David Holman from Atlantis Casino Resort and Spa in Reno. He is joining us to talk award-winning gaming and dining and what makes Atlantis a destination for food and entertainment. Later, Mike Gary's going to join us. He's going to talk with tech expert Nathan Jones about how AI is changing the workplace and what you can do to make your skills stand out. Plus, we've got plenty of other food, health, travel, entertainment news coming your way. But let's take a look at the national calendar days. Today is National Homemade Cookie Day. Did you bring me any cookies, Corey?
0: I did not. I was almost late.
21: Yeah. Corey was pushing it to the wire today. but he's here, and maybe we can go get some cookies together later. It is National Homemade Cookie Day, though, which is honoring the joy of baking and sharing cookies. Time. Wow, I honestly thought it would be more. So it's no wonder that the day is beloved by bakers and cookie lovers. So celebrating the day includes, if you want to celebrate, you can bake cookies and share them with somebody. You can get creative with your ingredients, or you can host a baking contest. And people obviously love this day because cookies are quick and easy to make. They can make you feel really comforted, especially like in a hard time. So maybe if you know somebody that's going through it, you can make them a homemade cookie and say, hey, I love you, and it's homemade cookie day, and here's something to make you smile. So maybe you can even go and get those ready dough ones. So all you have to do is know how to work an oven. Can you do that, Corey?
0: Yeah, I can work an oven. Ovens are easy.
21: Lovely. Okay, it's World Vegetarian Day. Highlighting the benefits of a meat-free lifestyle with approximately 10% of the global population identifying as vegetarian. And even non-vegetarians are encouraged to try going meatless just for today by sharing some, you know, by enjoying some veggie meals, share them with your friends. Just try a meatless option if you're going out to eat. Just test it out. Maybe you like it and you say, hey, maybe I want to be a vegetarian. You can shop at your local farmer's market and find all the best produce. The day is beloved for its environmental benefits, its health advantages, and the fact that vegetarian food actually can be really delicious. I mean, especially in LA and New York, those big cities, they have like a lot of kind of vegetarian, dietary specific restaurants. I'm sure you could find some really like Michelin star food. Going meatless does actually conserve energy for the planet. It promotes better health and it offers some tasty alternatives. So you can make some, I don't know, veggie pancakes or veggie pizza today. It's also CD player day, and it's a chance to celebrate the technology that changed the way we listen to music. The first commercial CD player, Sony's CDP-101, debuted in Japan on October 1st, 1982. Well, that's earlier than our, like, longer ago than I thought. I thought it would have been in, like, the 90s or something.
0: Did now you have they one had the Walkman.
21: Yeah. That okay, yeah. 80s. Yeah. And did you have like a portable CD player?
0: Yeah, of course.
21: Yeah, of course. And then like on long road trips, you'd sit there with your little plate that had, you mm-hmm. just switch out the CDs.
0: Yep.
21: That was the best. So today, CDs may feel retro, but they're still around. You can go to thrift stores even and pick out some of your favorites and get one of those old, like, what are they? I don't even know what they're called. What are they called? It's not a record player. A boombox?
0: Oh, a boombox, yeah.
21: Get a boombox.
0: A jukebox.
21: Yeah. Stick around. We'll be back with more on What's Cooking.
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0: Welcome back to the What's Cooking Today Show, the nation's food, wine, travel, health, wealth, and entertainment show. I'm your co-host, Madison Hernandez. We have Corey Moreno pressing all the buttons, giving us his colorful commentary. And we are talking about America's favorite fast food fries have been revealed. This comes to us from Food and Wine. What is your favorite fast food fry?
1: Probably Old Original McDonald's.
0: Yeah, those are really good, and I feel like they last longer than like the other chain restaurants. Sergio and I talk about this, and he doesn't think Chick-fil-A fries are very good, but I think that the key is that you have to eat them immediately after they are handed to you.
1: Yeah, yeah. They do get kind of cold and soggy quick.
0: Yeah, it's so quick, and it feels like it's quicker than other fries. I don't know if that means that they're fresher, but it does make them really kind of yucky to eat after, like, maybe
1: yeah,
0: five
1: I always
0: minutes.
1: Eat the fries then the sandwich.
0: Yeah, you kind of have it's to eat the fries, like, as they're handing it through the delivery window. You're like, quick, my fries are going to get cold. So Food and Wine is reporting that more than 2,500 Americans rated fries from 20 fast food chains on a scale of 1 to 10. And McDonald's, like you said, came out on top with an average score of 7.3. I wonder if that's... Oh, yeah, scale of 1 to 10. So 7.3 out of 10. Not bad. McDonald's fries also took the top spot in 36 states overall. Five Guys. Have you had Five Guys in fries?
1: Not in a while.
0: Yeah, they had one over in Simi, but Simi is like the place where business goes to die, so they didn't.
1: They had one in Santa Clarita too, and that it was right next to the mall, and they just left like a couple like a month ago.
0: Oh, they just yeah, I thought you meant like they're just like we're picking up, we're leaving.
1: No, they closed down like a month ago.
0: Man, hard time for businesses right now, unless you're, I guess, McDonald's. Five Guys did come in second. They were followed by Chick-fil-A, so maybe I'm not too far off. Then Arby's, Wendy's, Checkers / Rallies. I've never even heard of Checkers.
1: That's got to be East Coast.
0: Yeah, for sure. And then Popeyes, In-N-Out Burger. How did In-N-Out Burger come behind Popeyes?
1: A lot of people don't like In-N-Out because they same thing. They have like you have to eat those pretty quick, and some people get them like lightly toasted. Like they do it their own way, which makes it better. I get the animal style, so it doesn't really matter how what the fries are when you have cheese, onions, and. And
0: sauce
1: all over it.
0: It doesn't really, you can't really have I think the biggest criticism I've heard about In-N-Out fries is that they are like cardboard after a little bit.
1: Mm-hmm.
0: Like they're too hard.
1: Yeah.
0: But when it's in like a slot bowl, essentially, it's like, it's just the base.
1: This is just the transfer mechanism into my mouth with cheese.
0: Yeah,
1: this
0: exactly.
1: Is how to get cheese a different way into my mouth.
0: It's like disguising the fact that like if I could, I would just eat a full bowl of cheese and sauce and grilled onions. But let's
1: it's not socially acceptable.
0: Yeah.
1: That's all it is.
0: Imagine if you ordered that at In-N-Out. They're like, okay.
1: I would like double cheese, double everything, except for the fries on animal fries, please.
0: You're gonna have
1: I just want the animal.
0: You're going to have like a Polaroid picture of your face on the wall. Like, don't let this guy back in. Yeah. So the survey, they did find that thin cut or shoestring fries were the most popular style. I do not believe this. That is just, I don't know. Well, I guess McDonald's fries are thin cut.
1: They're thin cut, but like shoestring are even skinnier. That's why.
0: No, shoestring fries is basically, I feel like it's like eating air.
1: I think it's like a crispy, like the crispy onions. You know how it's not even like an onion anymore?
0: They're
1: just like, it's just like the oil that just
0: exactly,
1: hardened.
0: Yeah. You just want to eat the oil and the crisps
1: yeah,
0: and the bread.
1: Exactly.
0: And so you, yeah. But
1: exactly.
0: Let's say that there's.
1: I like steak fries, the fat ones.
0: Yeah, those are so good because
1: I think like Habit has great fries, but those are steak fries, but they do get pretty cold quick because I think they're bigger, so they lose heat faster or something. I don't know.
0: That's the science of it,
1: that's
0: according to us on CRN1.
1: Not a doctor.
0: Yeah, exactly. So curly fries came in second, actually, at 16%. So we have thin cut or shoestring fries as the most popular, with 35% of respondents choosing them, while curly fries came in second place, which I guess I believe. Have you had Jack in the Box curly fries?
1: Yep, and you dip them in an Oreo shake.
0: So good.
1: Delicious.
0: So, and then speaking of that, when it comes to dipping, when we're talking about sauces, ketchup obviously is the clear favorite. It's chosen nearly by half of those surveyed, with ranch as a distant second at 12%. And of course, this wasn't a blind taste test. The participants rated fries that they had personally tried. So familiarity and personal preference can obviously influence the results. But I think we have a clear winner with McDonald's.
1: Yeah.
0: Yeah, that makes sense.
1: Yeah.
0: Now, moving on, we have something called peanut butter. This comes to us from Food and Wine. Again, they're saying move over peanut butter because apparently there's a new spread making the rounds online called Beanut Butter, B-E-A-N-U-T, butter. And yes, it actually contains beans. Food and Wine is reporting. I know, that's not.
1: I thought it was bees.
0: Yeah, like bumblebees?
1: No, yeah, I thought it was going to be like honey butter or something like that.
0: Oh, that sounds good. So this is, this instead, they should just take advice from us. Yeah. Honestly, they should watch the show or listen to the show. So this viral recipe, however, blends white beans, usually great northern beans, with peanut powder. So you still got the peanuts in there. And sweetener like honey or maple syrup. The idea is to create a creamy spread that tastes primarily like peanut butter while adding that extra fiber from the beans. And I guess this trend was first shared on TikTok by fitness influencer Chris Sanford. He called it his ultimate fiber hack. I call it sitting on the toilet for too long. Food and Wine, their writer, tried it, and they said that the result was creamy, rich, and surprisingly peanut-forward. So I guess there, you know, was a hint of bean flavor, but it was mostly peanut. And you can spread it on toast. You can add cinnamon, cocoa powder. So it is one of those things that you can really customize yourself. So if you are interested, you can look up Chris Sanford. That's C-H-R-I-S. Sanford is S-A-N-F-O-R-D on TikTok. And again, it's going to have those white beans, some of the powdered peanut powder, or I guess they just call it peanut powder. And then you're going to add your own honey or maple syrup and then go ahead and customize it. You can add that cinnamon, cocoa powder. Maybe you can make your own chocolate hazelnut, kind of like a Nutella. They call it Beantella here at Food and Wine. And if you're thinking about adding protein powder, the Food and Wine is recommending that you skip actually the protein powder because it really can leave an unpleasant aftertaste. And I mean, who's surprised? Protein powder, I feel like, always leaves a bad aftertaste. So this is a sneaky way that you can add more fiber to your diet. Peanut butter might be one of the new hottest, but maybe surprisingly tasty food trends that you can try. Now we have giant Doritos coming on the market, or I guess they're not coming on the market. It's a giant Doritos statue that has gone viral. Move over to the Statue of Liberty. This comes to us from AZ Family. There is a new lady in town. She's covered in Doritos. This is a Mesa, Arizona mom named Gabby Whiting. She built a 7-foot replica of the Statue of Liberty using about 1,500 Doritos. She named her creation Lady Chipperty and entered it in Doritos Build It Bold competition for a shot at a $250,000 prize. I hope she won. Whiting had never sculpted before and built the statue in her garage working around her 4 kids. Wow, women can really do anything. She even had to make some repairs after one of her children accidentally hit it with a bicycle. The sculpture went viral online, and yes, the family plans to eat the leftover chips. Wow, we got to keep an eye on this and see if she won that $250K. She deserves it. Stick around, we got a great interview coming up. It's What's Cooking Today.
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0: your co-host, Madison Hernandez. With me is Corey Moreno, pressing all the buttons, and we are joined by Dr. Lita Malik. We're learning why early physical therapy can support some long-term health for us. And Dr. Lita Malik is a doctor of physical therapy and spokesperson for American Physical Therapy Association. We all know that staying active is incredibly important, but a new survey finds that many Americans wait until pain or mobility problems interfere with their daily life before actually doing anything about it. So, in fact, only 11% say that they prioritize addressing movement concerns early. Only 11%. So how can we be more proactive about movement and mobility and our long-term health? So welcome, Dr. Lita Malik, to the show.
1: Thank you so much for having me, Madison.
0: Yeah, so great to have you on. Tell us, what does the latest APTA survey reveal about how Americans experience and manage pain?
1: It shows, I think this is an interesting result from the commission, the survey commissioned by the APTA, is we know that Americans recognize that establishing these healthy routines early in life are important for their health in the long term, but only a very small percentage, just 11% of those people, identify addressing physical or movement issues before they worsen as a strategy to keep moving in the future. So it just shows you that early movement or early, I should say, prioritizing these early movement concerns often fall on the back burner, which can lead them to worsen or detract from someone's life more before they actually pay attention to them.
0: Yeah, what are some of the things that you're seeing people ignore that you would red flag that and say, hey, go get an appointment with a physical therapist?
1: Well, the simplest way I describe it is once movement starts detracting from either the, if you start changing the way you move, your ability to move, your approach to movement, your daily life starts being impacted by pain, stiffness, even fear of movement. These are all reasons to go check in or have checked in with a physical therapist as soon as possible. Because this treating these things early on can really help mitigate them quicker for the future.
0: So what about people that are maybe a little bit older? Talk about movement, strength, flexibility, and mobility for long-term health for maybe those who are in their 50s and above or maybe our senior listeners.
1: Absolutely. Strength, flexibility, and mobility, these are all super important for maintaining your independence and your function. And the beautiful part about skeletal muscle is that it retains the ability to adapt, which means it's never too late to start moving a new way to impact the way your body moves for the future. So you can start at any age. You can start even later on in life, whether that's going on a daily walk every day at whatever time or choosing to go to the gym for even 15 minutes. You can implement these habits at any point in time and affect your body currently and make deposits for the future.
0: Yeah, you're investing in yourself for the future. Absolutely. And if you're just joining us now, we're talking with Dr. Lita Malik. We are talking about physical therapy, supporting our long-term health, making sure that we're able to move throughout our lives. My sister-in-law makes a joke about how our Nona, she never exercised growing up, not just growing up, throughout her life. She never, ever exercised and has experienced a ton of mobility issues. And she's like, that's why I go and I deadlift at the gym because I want to be able to walk when I'm 80, 85, and God willing, 90. So I know you mentioned when we start, like, maybe compensating in different ways in order to move or feeling discomfort or pain, that's when we go and see a physical therapist. What can we expect when we go and maybe it's our first appointment or we're nervous? Tell us maybe what we could expect.
1: Your first visit with a physical therapist will be an evaluation, and this is where we sit with you one-on-one, and we ask all about, you know, what brings you in, and you can tell us from, I always tell people, like, take me from the top, tell me when it started, tell me what's going on, and you can tell us all about your history at that point when it comes to the current complaint you're seeing us for. We talk about your goals, we talk about what's important for you, and then we'll go over an objective assessment where we measure how you're moving. We take a look at how your joints move, your muscle strength, your firm flexibility, and we piece it all together for an assessment that sort of paints a picture of, okay, you know, these are Madison's complaints and these are what's happening with her body. Let's think of a plan to help her tackle her goals of whatever it is that you'd like to be able to do again, whether it's you know, walking or running a 5K or whatever it may be. And so typically these visits, they all range depending on where you go, but that's what your first day at physical therapy might look like.
0: Wonderful. It's definitely going to affect our quality of life, the ability to move and move well and move in the ways that we want to. Where can we go for more information?
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0: 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And thank you to Dr. Lita Malik for joining us talking about physical therapy. We're going to be back with more on What's Cooking Today.
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4: With SRN News, I'm Mary Rose. The search continues for six missing passengers in the crash of a medical evacuation jet off the coast of Massachusetts. In a Sunday morning update, Coast Guard officials declined to speculate on what caused the crash. They confirmed they found a debris field last night in the waters near Nantucket. The Canadian registered Latitude Air Ambulance jet was carrying a crew of four and two patients from Bermuda to Boston Logan International Airport when it disappeared. Krista Pike's attorney says Tennessee's governor should commute Pike's death sentence to a life sentence after the failed execution. Stephen Burrell made the call on CNN State of the Union, saying she has endured what he called a torturous attempt at executing her. Burrell added that Pike remains in the hospital on a ventilator and is critically ill. This is SRN News.
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12: Iran offered a deal to open the Strait of Hormuz, which, by the way, I reject the premise at the get-go. 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

0: Welcome back to What's Cooking Today, the nation's food, wine, travel, health, wealth, and entertainment show. I'm your co-host, Madison Hernandez, and joining us now is Assistant Executive Chef David Holman from Atlantis Casino Resort and Spa in Reno, Nevada. Atlantis and its signature Atlantis Steakhouse recently earned top 10 honors in the USA Today 10 Best Reader's Choice Awards. Atlantis was named one of the top 10 best casinos outside of Las Vegas, while Atlantis Steakhouse was recognized among the top 10 best casino restaurants in the country. David is here to tell us all about it. Welcome, David, to the show, and congratulations on that honor.
1: Thank you so much, and thanks for having me. This is just we're riding the wave after getting this award, and we're over the moon. Can't believe it.
0: Yeah, I'm sure. What does it mean for you guys and your whole staff there to earn these honors?
1: Well, one of the greatest things that we are showing with these honors is just it's showcasing to the rest of the, not just the town, but now the country, that we're really making each plate and each guest's experience, really unique. We've been pushing for so many years. This is a 20-year-old restaurant, but we just keep pushing it forward each day, and it's just really great that we're getting the recognition, but without the guests and the customers, we wouldn't be here today.
0: Yeah, what do you think specifically, like, is it the atmosphere along with the food and the service? Like, what is setting the Atlantis Steakhouse dining experience apart from the rest?
1: Well, I think one of the greatest things is our commitment to hospitality. You know, it always starts with the ownership and of course, Chira, our director of food and beverage. But really, it's the boots on the ground. You know, we've got Ali in the dining room. He's been there for about 15 years. And Chef Darren in the kitchen, you know, they're really pushing the style where each guest is tailored towards a great experience. We're anticipating their needs. But really, what's standing us out from the crowd is, what do we have for our selections? You know, yes, of course, it's a classic steakhouse, but we've got some new styles and some new cuts of meat on the menu. We're really striving for, different local chocolatiers. Chef Kayleen, she really does all of our desserts and pastries. She's perfecting that souffle. We're doing table sides still. We're the steak Diane, so get that huge flame in the dining room. So it's really a unique experience that is really only here at the Atlantis Steakhouse.
0: Yeah, and what's cool is that, you know, sometimes when you think of casino, you might automatically think Las Vegas, but you don't actually have to go to Vegas to experience, like, a world-class restaurant gaming experience. So you're known for your prime steaks and extensive Wagyu selection. So tell us about those steak selections when they come and they review your menu.
1: Well, for sure. So, you know, one of the greatest things that we put together over the last couple of years is really searching the best steaks, not just from one place, but from different areas, different regions of America. So, like, we have Allen Brothers of Chicago. They're bringing us a couple of beautiful prime steaks. That's what we're only doing prime here at the steakhouse, where instead of doing a choice, these are all prime steaks. We have a grass-fed coming from Missouri, from Red Top Farms. I mean, that's something brand new that we put on the menu. But also, we're doing Lynn's Heritage Angus. This is handcrafted. It's a small family where they're really hand-selecting all the meat. They're butchering it for us, making sure that everything is perfect and center cut. But one of my favorites that we just put on the menu is a different selection of Wagyu. So, of course, we've got some American Wagyu, the Australian, but my favorite is the Japanese Wagyu coming from Kumamoto, Japan. This is an A5 strip loin center cut. It's one of the things everybody's looking for, and it's one of our signature dishes at the steakhouse.
0: Yeah, lots of different choices, and it all sounds like you are starting with the best ingredients, because I think that if you have a world-class chef, even if you have the best of the best, but you don't start with the good ingredients, your dish isn't going to come out the way that you want it to. Or, you know, your restaurant might not have the dish's quality that you want it to be. And so you're starting with the basics. You're like, let's get the best ingredients, the best steak, and then go from there. And I think that is definitely making you guys a standout. And what about, like, the property itself? Like, what do you think is making the property standout? stand out from other casinos?
1: Well, the property, this is a place where it's a one-stop shop. You don't have to go anywhere. Of course, we've got Reno's and you know, a great area next to Lake Tahoe, but we've got a beautiful salt room in our spa that's also Forbes rated. We're a four-star. You know, we have, of course, an indoor pool. We have all the amenities. We've got a beautiful concierge floor on the 27th floor. It shows all the different areas. You can see the mountains and the beautiful, you know, sunsets. But my favorite is, you know, now it's football season. I'm hanging out in the sports book and just watching all the football games, you know, getting a great cocktail over at the Atrium Bar where Steve, our mixologist, he does craft cocktails. And, you know, it's one of those things where it's a great place to come and relax. It's a place to unwind. It's a little quiet area where you don't have that stress of the day-to-day. And it's a really fantastic, unique experience throughout the whole hotel.
0: Yeah, that sounds wonderful. I mean, just to be able to post up with your beverage of choice and watch a game. Maybe you're chatting with some of your friends. Maybe you meet some people while you're there. Definitely like a prime vacation spot. And so tell me, I was curious too, because the restaurant received a Wine Spectator Best of Award of Excellence for 26 consecutive years. And how do you kind of approach wine pairing with a great steak?
1: Oh, that's a good one. It's a simple question, but, you know, I'm working with this one of the best. His name is Christian Akunas. He's been a sommelier for so many years, and he's been heading our wine program and making sure that everything is so delicious. When we're putting those 26 years together, that's that knowledge. What we do is we come together with a brand new steak. He tastes it. And then he grabs four or five bottles, and we're actually seeing, you know, oh, this one goes with the grass-fed. This is the grassy notes, a little bit of straw. And it's just amazing when I get to work with these great individuals.
0: They're sounds wonderful. Tell us, where can we go for more information to find out about the casino?
1: So, of course, we have the AtlantisCasino.com. The website's a really fantastic one.
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0: Wine, Health, Wealth, Tribal Entertainment Show. I'm Mike Gary. So happy to be here. And this is an important topic we're going to get into right now. The job market is very tough. And also, AI is definitely changing the workplace. And so future employees really need to make themselves stand out and really have a way to make their skills stand out. And to help us is Mr. Nathan Jones, Vice President of Product Management for Workforce Solutions Group at the University of Phoenix. Mr. Nathan Jones, how are you?
1: I'm doing well, Mike. It's good to be with you today.
0: Good to be with you as well. And AI is changing what employers need, but it's also creating a challenge for workers. And how do we prove that the skills employers are looking for? And we have a new study that the University in Phoenix did in collaboration with the Harris Institute about what skills and what workers need to do. So let's break it down here. What did the surveys said about this interesting topic?
1: Well, that's a great question, Mike. The survey helped us to clarify that workers are being asked to prepare for jobs that are changing, while many organizations are still building the systems to define what ready for future jobs looks like. So people are asking questions like, what skills does my job require today? And what of those do I already have? And what might I need next? So our survey showed that employers are pretty confident they know what employees need today in terms of skills, but they're not always great at assessing whether employees actually have those skills, and they're not super confident yet about whether they can predict what skills will be needed in the future.
0: So how would a prospective employee demonstrate to the employer what skills they have and how those skills would be productive for the business?
1: Well, that's a great question. So a skill becomes a lot more useful in a marketplace when someone else can understand what it means and see credible evidence that you can apply it. So I'd start with a couple of things. The first is, when you're showing your skills or discussing them, be ready with concrete examples of challenges that you faced and how you used your skills to overcome them. And then verification of skills is becoming a much more important part of the marketplace. So when it makes sense, you can add evidence of the skills that you possess by taking an assessment or getting a trusted verification of that. 71% of surveyed HR leaders said that they use digital

0: becoming more important in this role. That'll help you to learn what the organization is valuing today, but also allow you to begin to move into a future-looking environment. Because one of the core skills that everybody is going to need going forward is the ability to learn and adapt and acquire new skills. And signaling an interest in that early in an interview can be very helpful in today's environment.
1: We're talking to Nathan Jones, Vice President of Product Management for Workforce Solutions. And are there any industries further ahead than others in identifying and developing future-ready skills?
0: Yeah, in the survey, we did see some meaningful differences by industry. So, for example, the healthcare sector, the respondents there reported really high confidence in knowing what skills employees need and whether they have them. In contrast, the manufacturing sector leaders showed a bit more uncertainty around the technological change and emphasis on technical skills. And then an interesting one is the financial services space. It placed a lot of emphasis on durable skills like communication, problem solving, collaboration, and reported a little less confidence in being able to measure those current skills. So the challenge is shared, but what organizations and job seekers might want to prioritize can look different by industry.
1: Well, and also we're seeing, because of AI, certain industries, the technical aspect is becoming not necessarily unnecessary, but definitely, like you said, durable skills, because AI will handle a lot of the technical stuff, durable skills like communication, especially problem solving. I think a lot of employers are looking for people who can be independent problem solvers. Would you agree?
0: Absolutely. And a great example is knowing how to use an AI tool. That's a really valuable skill. But knowing when to use it, how to question it, how to turn its output into a good decision, that requires a whole different set of skills. So we're seeing these emerging technical skills like those, but 59% of HR leaders in the survey said that soft or durable skills such as communication and collaboration are still their organization's primary talent development focus.
1: That's fascinating information, and I think this is going to help a lot of our listeners, especially those who are entering the job market or seeking new employment. 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Where can people find more information about the survey and also the great work you guys are doing?
0: Yeah, for those that want to learn more about the survey, they can go to phoenix.edu/workforce solutions.
1: That's phoenix.edu/workforce solutions. Mr. Nathan Jones, thank you very much.
0: Thank you, Mike.

0: Do you hear that? And that? And that? 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And to this United Way volunteer, nothing sounds better. 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
3: 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Our innovative programs touch the lives of over 1 billion animals each year, spanning conservation, humane farming, filmed entertainment, zoos and aquariums, service dogs, military, rescue, and working animals. Our science-based certification programs are a seal of approval that is not easily earned. We are the guardians of those who cannot speak for themselves. Join us, and together, we will create a more humane world.
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0: Welcome back to the What's Cooking Today show, the nation's food, wine, travel, health, wealth, and entertainment show. I'm your co-host, Madison Hernandez, along with Corey Moreno, pressing all the buttons. And before we wrap things up today, it's time for our fact of the day, a quick little story or a little trivia, something interesting that you can take with you and impress your family and friends. So next time you're in an elevator, you can ask people, hey, do you know why so many hotels skip the 13th floor? You know, we're looking at it. We see 10, 11, 12, and then suddenly 14. Well, where did 13 go? Well, the building didn't actually forget how to count. In many cases, the 13th floor is obviously still there. It's just been given another number. And the reason comes down to one thing. Superstition. The fear of the number 13 is known as triskaidekaphobia. I think that's a that's something in Friends is like, what's the fear of triskaidekaphobia? And someone goes, the fear of Triscuits. But no, it's fear of the number 13. It's been around for centuries. Are you afraid of the number 13?
1: I am not.
0: Yeah, me either. Exactly where the superstition started isn't known, but there are some theories. One involves the number 12. 12 has traditionally been associated with completeness. 12 months in a year, 12 hours in a clock, 12 signs, 12 tribes of Israel, 12 apostles. So 13 comes along as the number that breaks that familiar pattern. Now, there are also ancient stories involving a 13th guest at a dinner table. Now, in Norse mythology, the trickster god Loki reportedly showed up as the 13th guest at a dinner involving the gods, and chaos followed. And in Christian tradition, Judas Iscariot is often identified as the 13th person at the Last Supper before betraying Jesus. Over time, those stories helped reinforce the idea that 13 was an unlucky number. And eventually, that superstition made its way into architecture. So according to the History Channel, more than 80% of high-rise buildings in the United States have historically avoided labeling a floor as the 13th. And hotels are among the types of buildings that commonly skip the number. But the funny part is that there's still a 13th floor. So if you're on the 14th floor and you're superstitious, just know you're still on the 13th floor. People are so funny.
1: It's over for you.
0: Yeah, it's all done. If you get assigned to the 14th floor, you might as well start picking out your headstone. The elevator might take you from 12 to 14. Physically, though, you're still there. So hotels are in the business of making people comfortable, obviously. So if a guest believes the number 13 is unlucky, a room on the 13th floor, maybe that is less appealing to them. And from the hotel's perspective, why risk losing money or having to shift guests around just because of a superstition? So they're like, well, how about we just change an elevator button? So it's essentially a customer service meeting a superstition kind of situation. And this is not just an American thing. In some Asian countries, you'll find buildings skip the number 4. That's because the word for 4 sounds similar to the word for death. In some East Asian languages, this is a superstition known as tetraphobia. So next time you're at a hotel and you see it skips from 12 to 14, or maybe it skips from 3 to 5, you're not seeing things. It's just a little bit of superstition meeting some customer service. And that's your fact of the day. So if you want more food, wine, travel, health, wealth, and entertainment, you can go to whatscookingtoday.com. 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It's a phone call. You say CRN, and the app is automatically downloaded to your device. Thank you so much for listening. Have a great day. We'll see you on our next show. And until then, eat well, everybody.

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2: News this hour from Town Hall, I'm Mary Rose. President Trump is telling supporters in Ohio to pretend he's on the ballot in the midterm elections. He urged the crowd to support incumbent Republican Senator John Husted, who's running in a tight race against former Senator Sherrod Brown. The president went after the Democratic Party.
3: The last time the radical Democrats had power, they gave us the worst inflation in American history.
2: The president went on to warn of the consequences if Democrats gain power, saying they gave the country the worst inflation in American history. Senator Dave McCormick says Democrats are putting politics over the needs of the American people.
4: They will literally stand in the way of 80-20 issues because they want to stop Republicans from having successes that are good for the American people.
2: Senator McCormick, a Pennsylvania Republican, made his comments to the Salem Radio Network. Minnesota's federal bench is now facing a complaint from Washington.
5: The Justice Department has filed a misconduct complaint against seven federal judges in Minnesota. Attorney General Todd Blanche says the judges spoke to the New York Times about immigration cases, some still ongoing, in what the department calls a clear violation of ethical duties. Only one district judge was left out of the filing. Blanche says the comments undermine public confidence in an impartial court. Willie Nelson, Washington.
2: A study of 48,000 doctors' visits for kids with asthma found that asthma attacks rose in homes where someone vaped. The findings were presented Friday in San Diego at a meeting of the American Academy of Pediatrics. The study found the combination use of tobacco and vaping in the home led to the highest levels of asthma flare-ups in kids. More on these stories at townhall.com.
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2: The White House says it will begin sending checks to over 20 million seniors to help with Medicare costs. Correspondent Ken Lorman has the details.
7: In a Truth Social post, President Trump says the funds would come from the Medicare Improvement Fund. A White House fact sheet said the payments will be $90 per person and will go to over 20 million Medicare Part B enrollees. Most eligible seniors will receive the money by direct deposit in early October, and others will get a mail check. The president also said the new Medicare checks would not interfere with his campaign promise to offer a $5,000 Trump dividend if Republicans retain control of the House and Senate in the midterm elections. Ken Lorman reporting.
2: A Wisconsin state trooper has died from injuries suffered during a pursuit on I-94. Authorities say trooper Bradley Ritger fell from a bridge and in line. He died last month. Breaking news and analysis at townhall.com. Progressive lawmakers are looking to crack down on flock cameras.
8: Senators Bernie Sanders and Jeff Merkley, as well as Representative Alexandria Ocasio-Cortez, unveiled legislation to ban federal agencies from using automatic license plate readers. The Ban Flock Act would also pause federal grant funding to state and local governments with contracts with companies like Flock. It also allows Americans to sue the federal government for using the readers. In a statement, Sanders said Flock is eviscerating the very notion of privacy by installing tens of thousands of cameras in communities across America without their consent. I'm Lisa Taylor.
2: Police said a shooting at a crowded party in a strip mall lounge left at least two people dead in Northridge late Friday night. The Los Angeles Police Department said just as organizers were told to end the party, multiple gunshots rang out and dozens of people fled the scene. More on these stories at townhall.com.
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13: Lots of sunshine today with highs in the lower 80s. Winds will be light. Just a few passing clouds tonight with lows in the upper 50s. Mostly sunny and mid-70s for Monday. Mostly clear and 55 Monday night. Partly to mostly sunny and 75 on Tuesday. You can always get the latest weather at theanswerportland.com. I'm meteorologist Matthew Harding on AM 1640, The Answer.
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16: Welcome to the What's Cooking Today show, the nation's food, wine, travel, health, wealth, and entertainment show. I'm your co-host, Madison Hernandez, and with me today is Sydney Hubbard, pressing all the buttons. How are you doing?
17: Good. Happy Friday.
16: Happy Friday. Thank goodness. It's the weekend edition of our show, and we've got a jam-packed show for you. Coming up, we're heading to Solvang, California, where fall is in full swing. We are going to be joined by Anna Ferguson-Sparks to talk about what's happening around this charming Danish-inspired town, from fall festivals and food and wine events to some of the fun Halloween happenings coming up through October. And then we're going to be joined by travel expert Chris Carley from eyeoftheflyer.com to talk about some travel news. He's got a travel news roundup with the latest stories and developments that travelers need to know before their next trip. And we've got plenty of food, health, travel, entertainment news coming your way. But first, let's take a look at our national calendar days. Today is National Fried Scallops Day. Have you ever had a fried scallop?
17: I don't think I have.
16: Me either. I don't even know if I've had a scallop. I must have at some point.
17: Yeah, I'm not sure.
16: I mean, I feel like...
17: I'm sure it's going to be good, though.
16: Yeah, anything fried.
17: Yeah,
16: it's like,
17: exactly.
16: If you add fried in front of it, yeah, we'll eat it. So we're celebrating a seafood favorite that's been around for a very, very long time. Fossil evidence actually shows scallops date back, this says, 300 million years, and today they're found in oceans around the world. They're loved for their sweet, delicate meat inside, and then those colorful fan-shaped shells are very popular with the beachgoers. And scallops became more popular in the U.S. actually during the 19th century. And by the 1920s, they were showing up regularly on American tables, restaurants, and they come in all different shapes and forms. We got fried, sauteed, baked, and more. And here's the key to great scallops. Don't overcook them. Cook them just right, and then when they're tender, they almost melt in your mouth. If you cook them too long, though, they kind of get tough and rubbery. I do actually, I'm remembering a story, I'm having a flashback to my husband. He like made scallops and he ate like a ton of scallops and they were frozen in our fridge. And he looked at the bag and he's like, oh, I don't think you're supposed to microwave these.
17: Oh, really?
16: So he was eating these microwaved scallops and they weren't, I guess he was eating raw scallops. I mean, he lived to tell the tale. I don't know how much cooking microwaving does, but yeah, that made me kind of sick to my stomach. So, I think I was taking a nap at the time too. I wake up. okay. It's also National Taco Day. This weekend, we are also celebrating one of the world's favorite foods. Tacos have a long history. Their roots go all the way back to Mesoamerican cultures and the development of corn tortillas thousands of years ago. The taco eventually made its way into American cookbooks, with taco recipes appearing in California cookbooks as early as 1914. People were eating, I mean, you never picture that, right?
17: Yeah, that's kind of crazy.
16: Yeah, I would never picture someone in 1914 eating a taco. And today, the possibilities are practically endless, from traditional carne asada and cheese to fish, chorizo, carnitas, and even more adventurous fillings. I've heard of dessert tacos. Oh, sounds so good. Even the word taco has an interesting history. According to National Today, some culinary historians believe it may be connected to the Spanish word ataco. That's A-T-A-C-O, ataco, meaning to stuff. I'm sorry if I'm mispronouncing that. Which is a pretty good description of what we're doing when we're building a taco, is we're stuffing it. So whether you like your tacos soft or crispy, loaded with carne asada, or filled with fish, fresh toppings, today is the perfect excuse to enjoy a taco. So happy National Taco Day. We're going to be back with Anna Ferguson Sparks to talk about solving California. Stick around. It's What's Cooking Today.
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0: Welcome back to the What's Cooking Today show, the nation's food, wine, travel, health, wealth, and entertainment show. I'm your co-host, Madison Hernandez. And if you are looking for a fall getaway that feels like you've stepped into a storybook, Solvang is a really great place for you to start. This is a Danish-inspired village. It's coming alive during this time of year. It's got scarecrows lining the streets, pumpkin patches, wine tasting, haunted houses. They've got ghost tours and plenty of family-friendly fall fun. And it's actually, as I'm talking about it, it's reminding me of like the Gilmore Girls Stars Hollow vibe. So we are welcoming Anna Ferguson Sparks to the show. Welcome.
1: Hi, thank you for having me.
0: Yeah, thanks so much for joining us. If you haven't heard of Anna Ferguson Sparks, she is Solvang's tourism marketing media liaison. So tell us, Anna, for those who don't know, where is Solvang?
1: Solvang is about 45 minutes inland from Santa Barbara over the mountain range. So we're in the Santa Ynez Valley. So again, coming from Southern California, you would just drive on average about 2.5 hours north on the 101. And then once you hit Santa Barbara, you come over the mountain range into the Santa Ynez Valley and into Solvang.
0: So have you been escaping some of this crazy heat because you're closer to the ocean?
1: We kind of track with LA area, so if it's higher down there, it's higher up here.
0: Oh, and we're getting, man. Like, yeah. I thought you escaped it. So, but no. Solvang is known for its unique blend of Danish culture and California wine country. So what makes fall such a special time to visit Solvang?
1: Well, as someone who's originally from the East Coast can say, and I miss fall terribly back home, it actually feels like fall here. We do get foliage turning, our vineyards turn. So our foliage is actually the grapevines because harvest is just wrapping up and the vines are shutting down. So we have beautiful golden colors. We do cool down at night more so than Southern California. So even though it's hot during the day, we get those crisper nights, which are perfect for sitting around bonfires. And of course, now we go all out for Halloween for the entire month of October. So there is literally something going on every day of the week, more so on weekends, all geared towards the season.
0: Wow. Yeah, this is, I feel like if you want to go and you want to have that kind of small town vibes, where it just feels really festive, because I think, where I live, they put out some decorations, but sometimes in Southern California, it doesn't really feel like fall kind of ever, and you kind of have to like bring in the magic yourself. And like when a town does that, it's really special. So you guys have the Scarecrow Fest that's running through October. So tell us what we can expect to see around town.
1: Okay, so Scarecrow Fest, and this is like the 17th year that I think Solvang has been doing it. All the businesses or nonprofit organizations, schools, whomever, they create their own scarecrows, and there are certain categories that most of them will stick to because that's what they'll get judged on, and the public is invited to vote on all of the scarecrows. And it's basically a scavenger hunt all through Solvang. It's throughout the valley as well. Solvang has the highest concentration usually of scarecrows, all walkable. And some people really get creative. We have a Dolly Parton already that I've seen this year. We have a horseman. Yeah. So it's really incredible what some of the businesses do. And it's all family friendly, no gore. But yeah, so I mean, it's just a way to move throughout the town while entertaining everybody. And we have people that come here every year to see all the scarecrows. We have people that come from Alaska every year.
0: Wow.
1: To see the Scarecrow Fest. Yeah.
0: That's wonderful. Do you submit a scarecrow, Anna?
1: I don't because I don't have a physical business location, but I just go and hunt.
0: If you had to, though, what would yours be?
1: Oh, gosh. I don't know, to be honest.
0: We could make a Taylor Swift one together. We can make it. You make Taylor Swift and I'll make Travis Kelce.
1: Oh, that would be hilarious.
0: Okay.
1: We're going to do that this year.
0: And that's, it's going every single day of October, right? So everyone can enjoy it all month.
1: Yes. The scarecrows start appearing around the 1st. This year, people were actually jumping the gun. They were early with them. People were excited. And they're up all the way through. And, I mean, some people leave them up, you know, into early November. But the contest itself will just run. Voting, I think, shuts off on the 31st.
0: That's awesome. So, and then what about for families? Tell us about the pumpkin patch and some of the activities that are happening there.
1: We have one of the most spectacular pumpkin patches I've ever seen. It's the Solvang Farmer Pumpkin Patch. It is along Alamo Cantado Road, so it's just about literally like a 2-minute drive outside of downtown. And it has hundreds and hundreds and hundreds of pumpkins, every size range. They have a 14-acre corn maze, which has a scavenger hunt hidden inside it. You go through the maze and find symbols. They have a kid-friendly or a kiddie maze as well for little ones, because the larger one will take you at least an hour to 2 hours to find your way out.
0: 2 hours? Oh my goodness, I would have to do the kiddie maze. I get so scared in mazes. I'm like, no one's ever going to find me. I'm going to get lost forever. Wow, that's an intense corn maze.
1: It is. And then they do night mazes. So there are 4 different nights this year. Friday, Saturday, towards the end of the month, where they do the in the dark nighttime mazes.
0: Oh my gosh. Mm-hmm. That does sound fun. That sounds like, because at Universal Studios, they have like the horror nights, and like those mazes are really scary. But this feels like a way to like go and be like, ooh, it's like, a little mysterious. We're in the dark, and how are we going to find our way out of this maze without being like scared out of your like skin, you know?
1: No jump scares.
0: Yeah, no jump scares, please. No, that sounds lovely. So, and then you guys have a spooky food and wine trail that's going on all October, right?
1: That is correct. We have about 16 businesses, wine bars, wine tasting rooms, restaurants, what have you, that are all running something special. So as an example, we have a restaurant here called Ramen Katori, and they do a spooky ramen where they actually shape the elements of the ramen into like a skull. So the egg is a skull, and they make little nori spiders. And then we have another bar, a new wine bar, that's doing a pumpkin spice spritz. So it's just seasonally themed items at each of these places, and you can kind of take your map and go around and pick which ones you want to hit up.
0: Wow, that sounds lovely. And then they're also, for people that are pet lovers and they bring their little fur babies everywhere, you guys have a pets costume and parade fall festival, I believe?
1: I'm unsure of that one. That one is, it was supposed to be the weekend of the 11th.
0: I'm seeing the 11th here.
1: Yeah. But we do encourage everybody, that's a newer event, we do encourage everybody to definitely check out our website and check out the page specific to our October happenings, just to make sure times and things don't change before they travel here.
0: Sure, absolutely. Everybody, tell us that website and they can go and double check the times if they're wanting to visit Solvang, California.
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0: 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Thank you so much to Anna Ferguson Sparks for joining us, telling us all about Solvang. And stick around. We're going to be back with more on What's Cooking Today.
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0: today's show, the nation's food, wine, travel, health, wealth, and entertainment show. I'm your co-host, Madison Hernandez, and with me is Sydney Hubbard, pressing on the buttons. And this is some interesting news. This comes to us from The Guardian. One of Los Angeles' most famous wildlife residents is making himself at home again. This is the famous 550-pound black bear known as Yellow 2120. It sounds like he was named in like a Monsters, Inc. world. Yellow 2120. We could have given him a better name, I think.
1: Yeah.
0: He recently crawled into the space beneath an Altadena home, even tearing out some ductwork to make himself comfortable. Oh, my goodness. That is terrifying. I wonder if this is the bear that was like wandering around Chatsworth, right?
1: I think so.
0: Yeah, yeah, where they were trying to track him and make sure that he wasn't attacking people. The homeowners tried blasting loud music and using a leaf blower to convince him to leave, but the bear eventually lumbered away on his own. Wildlife officials say he hasn't shown aggressive behavior, so there are currently no plans to relocate him. What? No plans to relocate him? He's a bear. He doesn't have to show aggressive behavior.
1: Yeah, they can always turn on that aggression.
0: Yeah, what the heck? And after his latest visit, the homeowner wasted no time sealing up the crawl space just in case Yellow 2120 decides to come back for another stay. So we'll have to keep our eyes peeled, make sure there's no 550-pound black bear walking around. Did you see him the last time he was here?
1: No, I didn't.
0: Yeah, I think there was also, he was like up in a tree at one point.
1: Yeah, they can like climb trees, they can open doors, like...
0: That's so crazy. Yeah. Where is he even coming from? Like, I don't know. Anyways, the great Diet Coke shortage is upon us, I guess. This comes to us from some social media, Coca-Cola's social media. We may have a crisis on our hands, at least according to some very thirsty Diet Coke fans. Reports and social media posts have been popping up claiming that stores in New York City and elsewhere are running out of Diet Coke. Some shoppers say they're having trouble finding their favorite zero-calorie soda, leading to jokes about a potential Diet Coke emergency, but there is a plot twist. Coca-Cola says there is no Diet Coke shortage. So what's really going on? Is this a temporary stocking issue, regional supply problem, or are Diet Coke fans simply buying every can they can find? For now, the official word from Coke is that there's no shortage, but the empty shelves certainly have people telling a different story, so stay tuned, Diet Coke Nation. The story is still developing. Now, there are some hard-to-break habits. Coming to us from yourtango.com, we all have little habits that feel completely normal to us, whether that is, you know, especially when it comes to being polite, you know. But according to yourtango.com, some everyday American behaviors can actually seem pretty strange or even suspicious in other parts of the world. That does not surprise me. I feel like anytime we go anywhere, I'm like, I'm so sorry for being American. I'm so sorry.
1: Oh, yeah for sure.
0: Yeah. For example, Americans are often comfortable talking to strangers, whether it's saying hello to someone on the street or making small talk, waiting in line. However, in Sweden, small talk is sometimes referred to as cold talk or dead talk. Wow.
1: That's funny.
0: Oh my goodness.
1: They don't want to participate.
0: Do you feel that way? Do you feel like you're like, oh, this is
1: dead
0: talk?
1: I'm not like a small talk fan, I'll be honest, but I mean, I don't mind.
0: Like, you can do it. Like,
1: yeah,
0: if someone's
1: exactly,
0: being nice.
1: But like, yeah.
0: Yeah.
1: Yeah, just common courtesy, politeness, yes.
0: Right, right. I whenever we go to Kentucky to visit my family, or we visited Tennessee to go to the Dolly Parton area,
1: yeah,
0: the Pigeon Forge, and everyone is so nice, and they just,
1: yeah,
0: talk to you like you're in Bible study together. They're just like, hey, how's it going?
1: Yeah, I feel like those southern kind of states, yeah.
0: Yeah, it's got the southern hospitality.
1: Yes, exactly.
0: But then there's things like tipping. So in the U.S., we tip restaurant servers, delivery drivers, and hotel staff. We're just making it rain on everyone. And increasingly, we're asked to tip for all kinds of services, like when you're at a coffee shop and someone talks to you for 2 seconds, punches some buttons, which, not to degrade their work, but a 30% tip for that?
1: Yeah, this is a big thing because it is kind of automated, and it's like they're not doing as much of a service as people were back in the day, so before all the technology. So I get it.
0: Yeah, I'm going to start putting like a tip machine up at the front of,
1: yeah,
0: CRN.
1: It's kind of the same thing.
0: Anytime someone comes in to sell us something, I'm like, listen, I talk to you, so I would like 25%.
1: Yeah.
0: 25% on my time right now. So we'll stick around. We have more hard habits to break when you are in other countries. Maybe you don't need to break them. Maybe you're just being kind and you're saying hello. But yeah, things like tipping and stuff like that. Let's talk more about it and see how it's being received in other countries. Yeah, we'll be back. What's cooking today?

0: Welcome back to the What's Cooking Today show, the nation's food, wine, travel, health, wealth, and entertainment show. 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We're getting our travel news roundup. Travel news is moving fast from a potentially disruptive El Nino winter and a shocking mid-flight incident to changes at TSA. We got some new premium airline cabins, Japan topping the latest travel and tourism rankings. Welcome, Chris Carley, to the show.
1: Hey, thanks for having me. Good to be back.
0: Yeah, great to have you on the show. We're talking all things travel, so let's start with the story that's getting a lot of attention. The reported incident involving a Fly Dubai co-pilot allegedly stabbing a captain mid-flight?
1: That was crazy. Sounds like it could be an act of terrorism with this first officer stabbing the flight's captain, in the cockpit, and then passengers rushing to help the captain get control of the plane. I guess there were two pilots deadheading to work. They're going to be flying the plane back, I read, to Dubai, and they were able to land the plane safely after the suspect was subdued.
0: Oh, my goodness. So the co-pilot attacks the captain mid-flight. Then I guess the captain was able to let some of these passengers in to help subdue the attacker, the co-pilot, and then they were able to land the flight, the plane, while the captain was trying to just kind of stay alive, right?
1: Right, right. And there were a couple of pilots that were on board, thank goodness.
0: Yeah, thank goodness.
1: Yeah.
0: That's just...
1: Otherwise, that could have been really interesting.
0: Unbelievable, and something that we're going to have to keep our eyes on. This was a Fly Dubai flight. It was going from Dubai to Tel Aviv, and they did make an emergency landing in Saudi Arabia. And this was a Boeing 737 MAX. It was carrying 174 people. It did land safely, and the co-pilot was arrested. And like you said, his motive remains under investigation, but it looks like it could potentially be an act of terrorism. Now, tell us, meteorologists are warning about a potentially strong El Nino winter. How could this affect our holiday travel, and what do we need to know?
1: Well, where I live in Southern California, we're expecting a lot of rain. And I think, I think the entire country is going to get affected by some winter storms. My best advice is if you're going to travel, get insurance, get travel insurance. And like all insurances, you don't want to have to use it. I've had car insurance for longer than I care to admit. I don't want to age myself.
0: You're young, Chris. You're young.
1: Yes. Thank you. I've had to use it two or three times. And it's good to have had it when I had to use it. I've had travel insurance for several years. And I've been lucky enough that I haven't really had to file a big claim, but it's good to have it in case I need it. So like because the thing is, airlines generally don't cover weather delays. That's considered an act of God. That's not their problem. Travel insurance, will help, defray the costs of, say a hotel if your flight gets canceled because of weather. You can get reimbursed for a certain amount of meals. If you get stuck overnight, you need to buy some toiletries or clothes, you can do that as well. And insurance policy generally covers that. I use a policy, and I'm not a paid spokesperson or affiliate or anything. I use a company called Allianz, or Alliance. How it's pronounced is a big battle, but it's Allianz.
0: One of the big battles of our time.
1: Yes. And a lot of my friends and I do have the same policy. I mean, we always buy the same policy. I have a family plan. Everyone in my household is covered by it. Mine's about $500 a year, and the peace of mind that it buys is fantastic.
0: Yeah, I always end up getting something like that, or making sure that my flight is refundable, because for me, I'm personally okay canceling my vacation or moving my vacation, as long as I get the credit in order to, let's say, rebook whatever Southwest flight or Delta flight, to do it in the future. Like, I don't mind postponing, but having that travel insurance definitely adds that peace of mind. And now TSA is also doing something kind of strange that I wanted to ask you about. They're removing chairs at security checkpoints. What's behind that change?
1: I don't know. It apparently they say that it's going to mean that it's going to somehow improve security and efficiency.
0: Okay. Are they removing chairs for us or for like this for the TSA agents?
1: For the TSA agents.
0: Okay. I mean, sometimes
1: officers are not going to stand while checking traveler IDs and boarding passes. I don't get that.
0: I wonder if it has something to do psychologically with when, like, if you're sitting, it kind of like puts you in a relaxed state. But if you're standing, maybe it'll make them more tired, and then it'll take us even longer to get through TSA.
1: I want my security officers to be relaxed. I mean, I want them alert, but I don't want them stressed out and tired. I don't want them, exhausted.
0: Yeah.
1: That's when mistakes happen.
0: And you're an expert on travel. So tell us, what points are you using right now? Can you give us any tips on like which flight credit cards, or I don't even know how any of that works. Tell us what you're doing to save money on travel.
1: I'm using Chase Ultimate Rewards cards and American Express membership rewards cards. I get the annual fee cards like the American Express Gold because I make the statement credits work. And I know where to use the cards. I use the American Express Gold card at restaurants because it earns 4 points on dining across the world. And I also use it at grocery stores because that earns 4 points up to $25,000 a year.
0: So go ahead and get those points. Those have the annual fee, and then sometimes they give you those, like, when you sign up and you spend a certain amount within 3 months, you get, like, a big chunk of points right up front, which is really nice.
1: Mm-hmm.
0: That's what
1: mm-hmm.
0: I've experienced through Chase Sapphire Preferred, which I think that's the one that most people use. Yeah, it's a great card. So thank you so much, Chris, for joining us. Before we let
1: Thanks
0: you go, where can people go to follow you and get more travel news?
1: On social, you can find me everywhere at Eye of the Flyer, and then our website is eyeoftheflyer.com.
0: 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Thank you so much to our travel expert, Chris Carley, and stick around. We're going to be back with more on What's Cooking Today.

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0: Eric and today's show, the nation's food, wine, travel, health, wealth, and entertainment show. I'm your co-host, Madison Hernandez, and we are going back to talk more about the habits that we have as Americans when we go overseas, things like making small talk, how in Sweden, small talk is actually referred to as cold talk or dead talk, and then the tipping that we do, restaurants, delivery drivers, hotel staff, and increasingly we're asked to tip for all kinds of services. But in countries like Japan and South Korea, tipping can actually be considered rude, while in many other countries, it's simply not part of their culture. Now, Americans also tend to smile at strangers and say sorry when we really mean excuse me. We also ask, how are you, as a casual greeting, but in other countries, a smile may be reserved for people you know. Saying sorry can carry more meaning, and in Germany, asking someone how they are can be considered a little too personal for casual conversation. Wow, yeah, we gotta keep your mind alert. Make sure you're not saying how are you when you're in other countries, especially not Germany. They don't want to tell you. So if you're traveling internationally, it's worth remembering that good manners aren't universal. What's polite in America might be interpreted very differently somewhere else. So you could just also look it up ahead of time, be like, what are some things to avoid as an American when I'm in whatever country you plan on visiting? And you can just do a little research on their culture and see how maybe you can be received well there, and not maybe make them uncomfortable with your habits. Now, fall movies and TV shows to binge. Are you watching anything this season?
1: Oh man, I'm not doing a lot of shows right now. Although I do like that new show, Doc, on I think it's on Fox.
0: What is
1: it? I don't know why I like it. I do. It's just it's about a doctor who gets in a car crash and then she loses her memory.
0: Oh,
1: and
0: shoot.
1: So, yeah, she basically was kind of a jerk to everyone in the hospital, and then she comes back, and, you know, now she's, like, this changed person, and, yeah.
0: And she's still a doctor,
1: and though? She's still a doctor, but she's got to, like, go back through residency. Like, it's kind of interesting.
0: That's super interesting.
1: Yeah.
0: She's like, I don't know
1: forget,
0: how to do anything.
1: Yeah, she was, like, having an affair with one of the, like, doctors, and then her husband is, like, the head of the, yeah, so it's crazy.
0: Oh, my goodness.
1: But it's good. It's good.
0: Wow. It's bringing the drama. It's like Grey's Anatomy, except
1: she
0: forgets everything.
1: Yeah.
0: Okay. Then
1: but
0: that's
1: it was
0: on
1: like
0: Fox.
1: A cool little twist. It's on Fox, yeah.
0: Okay.
1: I think it's like already on season 3.
0: Well, we got to check it out. Yeah. I mean, that's something that you can watch this season. It's called Doc, and it's on Fox, and it's Sydney approved, which I feel like that is... Sydney doesn't even like chocolate. So if Sydney, you know, if Sydney likes something, we take it seriously around here. If you're looking for something else to settle into for fall, sometimes all you need is a cozy blanket. You can grab your favorite snack and something fun to watch. There are certain movies and TV shows that just ultimately feel like fall, like Gilmore Girls. However,

0: The Little Women with Florence Pugh is just
1: the best. I think that's the only one I've seen, though.
0: It's the only one I've seen, but I don't even have to see the other one.
1: Yeah, but I mean, it's been done at least, I think this is like at least the third time.
0: Yeah, it definitely has. It's one of those like Pride and Prejudice and Sense and Sensibility. Yeah, yeah. They just keep going back to the classics, but I mean, it's definitely a cozy fall film. They got the gorgeous fall scenery, sweaters, warm interiors. It's just the perfect thing to watch while you're drinking some pumpkin spice. Is there any movies that you would recommend right now?
1: Movies for like horror, I would say Obsession. That's really, really good.
0: That looks so scary. I just saw like a clip of Obsession, and
1: it had people talking for sure.
0: Yeah. I mean, I can't even, sometimes when I'm like walking around in the dark in my house, I'll just think about what the clip that I saw from that movie, and I'm like running back to my bedroom. Sergio, come out here.
1: It's got the creepy feel for sure. Also on the horror side, Backrooms, that was also pretty good.
0: Okay, that is another thing where I just read a description of it.
1: Yeah.
0: And some, not just like of the, back rooms, liminal spaces, but like of some of the things that happened in the movie. And like, I kid you not, that is the other one where I'm like, I'll be walking around my house, the lights are off, and I'll just like get like a shiver down my spine and be like, don't think about it.
1: Yeah, it was good. I think those two, like they were also like first time filmmakers and they kind of knocked out the park.
0: Yeah, that's so incredible to me. Like, to me,
1: and they're young, too, like 24 or something.
0: I loved seeing, like, the behind-the-scenes photos of it because it really,
1: it was crazy.
0: Just, I don't even think they had a very big budget for it, right? No. It was a super small budget. Yeah. It's incredible what you can do. I mean, horror is definitely not my thing, not my genre at all, as I'm sure you know. But I love when somebody can take a small budget, they have a story to tell, and they just knock it out of the park. I love that. Now, stick around. We have our fact of the day for you, a little quick story, little trivia, and we're going to be back on What's Cooking Tonight.
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0: Welcome back to the What's Cooking Today show, the nation's food, wine, travel, health, wealth, and entertainment show. I'm your co-host, Madison Hernandez, along with Sydney Hubbard, pressing all the buttons. And before we wrap things up, it's time for our fact of the day. Quick story, a little trivia, something that you can take with you and impress your family and friends. And today we're talking about the month of October. Did you know that October gets its name from the Latin word octo, meaning eight? That's because in the ancient Roman calendar, October was actually the eighth month of the year. Originally, the Roman calendar had just 10 months, beginning with March, that made October the eighth month. Later, January and February were added to the calendar, pushing October to the 10th position, but the name stuck. And the full moon in October is traditionally known as the Hunter's Moon, a name connected to the time of year when people historically prepared for the coming winter by hunting and storing food. So if you see a full moon in October, you can say, hey, everyone, that's a hunter's moon, named for when people were getting ready for winter in the past. Now, here's another interesting thing about October. It is considered one of the best months for a road trip in many parts of the country. But why? So October gives you a pretty great combination of things. It's got the cooler temperatures, beautiful fall scenery, and typically fewer crowds than you would find during maybe the busy summer travel season. So those cooler temperatures also make exploring a destination much more enjoyable. I can attest to this when we went to Dollywood and Pigeon Forge during, it was like late October, early November. It was perfect. It's gorgeous scenery. I highly recommend everyone goes. And maybe you just save your vacation time for the fall this year, or maybe for next year. Maybe you've already spent it this year. So, of course, October is synonymous with fall and Halloween, pumpkins, changing leaves, and all things spooky. So whether you're enjoying the cooler weather or heading to a pumpkin patch, just looking for an excuse to get out of town, October is a great month to explore. Where does fall land in your ranking, Sydney, for, like, seasons?
1: Oh, it's up there. It's probably number one, because I'm like, summer is cool just because it's vacations and stuff, but I don't like that heat, and then I don't like the cold.
0: I know. It's like the happy medium. Yeah. I know, and our heat has just been so out of control. It's been so bad, and then everyone keeps talking about the El Nino, like, winter that we're going to have.
1: Yeah, I've heard this, yeah.
0: But part of me feels like it's a hoax. I know that that's crazy because all of the news outlets are reporting it. Everyone's taking it very... I mean, California declared a state of emergency, no? Because they're, like, trying to prepare for this El Nino. But in my mind, I'm like, we're never going to get this rain because I can't get past the fact that it's going to be almost 100 degrees for the next, like, 2 weeks.
1: Yeah, yeah.
0: So I don't know when that's planning to hit. Is that going to be, like, late November or something like that?
1: Maybe, and it always rains just for, like, 2 days or something, and our streets are already, like, flooded because we don't have the infrastructure.
0: Right, exactly. So I know. It's probably going to be maybe worse than I'm expecting, but I don't know. Have you seen that meme of, like, Californians whenever there's an earthquake and it's, like, a tipped over chair and they're like, we will rebuild.
1: Yeah, yeah.
0: Because we're so dramatic that I feel like we've been so dramatic in the past about very mild things that I'm like, this is going to be a breeze for us. But who knows? Maybe I will be eating my words in a couple of weeks. Just hoping everyone's able to stay safe. Now, for more food, wine, travel, health, wealth, and entertainment news, you can visit whatscookingtoday.com. 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Say CRN, and the app is automatically downloaded to your device. For Sydney Hubbard, Mike Horn, Courtney Cadera, myself, Madison Hernandez, thanks for listening. Have a great day. We'll see you next time. And until then, eat well, everybody.

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2: News this hour from Town Hall. I'm Mary Rose. Krista Pike's attorney says Tennessee's governor should commute Pike's death sentence to a life sentence after the failed execution. Stephen Farrell made the call on CNN State of the Union, saying she has endured what he called a torturous attempt at executing her.
3: I think she has been put through some really, really bad mental torture and physical torture, and that at the very least, that deserves a commutation of her death sentence.
2: Farrell added that Pike remains in the hospital on a ventilator and is critically ill. Pike was set to be executed by lethal injection earlier this week, but survived 2 rounds of the drugs and was hospitalized. Officials believe the Fly Dubai co-pilot accused of stabbing his captain and trying to seize control of an Israel-bound plane acted alone. Correspondent Richard Boyd reports.
4: Media reports say U.S. officials briefed on the investigation and a former Israeli security official say the accused was a lone actor. NBC News says the U.S. officials stressed that the investigation of Wednesday's mid-air attack is still in its early stages. Emirati authorities leading the investigation said Saturday the co-pilot attacked the captain with a crash axe in an attempted terrorist attack. Authorities have not officially released the suspect's identity, but multiple news outlets have named him as an Omani citizen. Richard Boyd reports.
2: With just 30 days to go until the midterm elections, President Trump is urging supporters to vote like he's on the ballot. The president made the remark at a rally in Ohio last night where he turned out to support Republican Senator John Husted's re-election bid. Husted is locked into a tight race against former Senator Sherrod Brown. More on these stories at townhall.com.
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2: The first team captain for Columbus Blue Jackets is dead.
6: Lyle Odelon died Friday from a heart attack at the age of 58. He played in 16 NHL seasons from 1989 until 2006. The Jackets picked him up from the then Phoenix Coyotes in the 2000 NHL expansion draft, then traded him to the Chicago Blackhawks in March 2002. Odie was also part of the 1993 Montreal Canadiens, the last team from Canada to hoist the Stanley Cup.
7: I'm Lee Mowen.
2: A study of 48,000 doctors visit for kids with asthma found that asthma attacks rose in homes where someone vaped. The findings were presented Friday in San Diego at a meeting of the American Academy of Pediatrics. The study found the combination use of tobacco and vaping in the home led to the highest levels of asthma flare-ups in kids. Breaking news and analysis at townhall.com. Tennessee Governor Bill Lee said Saturday prison commissioner Frank Strada will resign after overseeing the failed execution of Krista Pike.
8: Strada is expected to leave later this month. His departure will come after he oversaw Tennessee's second failed attempt at lethal injection this year and amid bipartisan calls for his resignation. All remaining executions in the state have been paused. Strada said his agency had carried out its responsibilities in accordance with established protocol and framed his resignation as being in the best interest of Tennesseans. I'm Lisa Carton.
2: Research shows having some walnuts at dinner time could improve your sleep. A small study found that people who ate 40 grams of walnuts with dinner for 8 weeks slept better and were less drowsy during the day. Walnuts contain melatonin that helps with sleep. More on these stories at townhall.com.
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11: Guide to the story shaping Washington and the world. 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
12: Very soon, you'll see things happening very soon, but we have a nation that's been virtually destroyed, and we have, you know, their military is totally wiped out, and we're going to have that war won very quickly, one way or the other. They'll either be one way or the other.
11: That was President Donald Trump putting Iran on notice as diplomatic efforts falter and questions grow over what comes next in the conflict. Tim Rice, Washington Bureau Chief for the Daily Wire and host of the District Club podcast, joins us. Meanwhile, Democrats take aim at Israel over Judea and Samaria as international pressure on the Jewish state intensifies.
13: We've seen violent Israeli settlers attacking Palestinian civilians with impunity. They're pushing Palestinians off their land, burning cars and buildings and mosques, destroying crops and water systems, and assaulting residents in their own communities.
11: That was Maryland Democratic Senator Chris Van Hollen. Former Congresswoman Michelle Bachmann, Distinguished Professor at Large at Regent University, joins us later. Then pro-life states are going on offense to protect their laws and the unborn.
14: This morning, the states of Louisiana, Alabama, and Arkansas have taken legal action in the United States Supreme Court, and we will continue to take every action that we can take to try and enforce our laws and to make sure that it is the United States Supreme Court that will decide whether New York, California, and Massachusetts can attack our sovereignty, not those states.
11: That was Louisiana Attorney General Liz Merle. She joins me in studio. With the midterms just weeks away, new polling raises questions about who will control Congress. And there's also questions about the direction of the Democratic Party. House Majority Leader Steve Scalise joins us from the campaign trail. And in Nebraska, 5 months of government indifference ended in a matter of minutes once the nation started watching.
7: So this issue is much bigger than Andrew Coates. There are young men and women throughout Nebraska who have completed their education through homeschooling. Many are pursuing careers in law enforcement, fire service, emergency medical services, and other professions. We should be encouraging individuals to serve their communities, not creating unnecessary barriers that prevent them from even getting through the application process.
11: That was Cedar Bluffs Fire Chief Chris Lichtenberg speaking before the Fremont, Nebraska City Council earlier this week. All of that and more straight ahead on This Week on Capitol Hill.
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11: All right, we begin with the week's top stories. President Trump is signaling that time may be running short for diplomacy with Iran as Tehran reportedly prepares for a broader response if fighting resumes. And here at home, the economic numbers are sending mixed signals. Growth has been stronger than expected, and inflation came in below forecast. Yet consumer confidence has fallen to its lowest level in more than 12 years. And Congress has left Washington until after the midterm elections, leaving unfinished business behind as lawmakers head home to campaign. Joining us now to break down these stories is Tim Rice. He's the Washington Bureau Chief for the Daily Wire and host of the District Club podcast. Tim, welcome back to This Week on Capitol Hill. Thanks for joining us.
15: Thanks for having me.
11: All right, let's start with Iran. We just heard President Trump say that the war will be won very quickly, one way or another. What is he signaling, and how close are we to another major escalation?
15: It's a great question. And, you know, it's fascinating because the president made such a point of saying pretty much to anyone who would listen that he was not racing to wrap the war on Iran before the midterms, right? He was not thinking of, or not that he wasn't thinking of, but he was not going to adjudicate the war on Iran based on a domestic political calculus. And I think that what we've seen is that he really stuck to that. But now we're just getting to a point. Given the continuing Iranian attacks on the region, we see just today or just earlier this week that there seems to be an Iranian link to the attempted hijacking of that Israeli plane. I think that it's just getting to a point where the president and his advisors feel that the war does need to come to a close soon, because if not, it's just going to keep going in this sort of uncomfortable stasis, Iranian attacks, American retaliation. So how close are we to another attack or a resumption of hostilities? I'm not sure, but I would gather pretty closely. Even President Trump, who obviously, as far as presidential rhetoric goes, is not no stranger to making bombastic statements. Even he, I don't think, would go in front of the United Nations General Assembly and say something like, we're either going to need a full regime change to make Iran an ally, or we're going to wipe them off the face of the planet. Like, you don't present publicly to the community of nations a diplomacy or annihilation dichotomy unless you're planning to, or at least are very ready to, engage in some serious hostilities in the near future.
11: But Tim, it sounded like this week that the diplomatic path that they were pursuing once again broke down. So it doesn't appear that there is a viable diplomatic path forward.
15: No, I don't think there is. And frankly, Tony, I don't think there ever has been. I mean, even setting aside the fact that this is a rogue regime that was literally founded, one of its founding principles was hating and wanting to eliminate the United States of America. Set that aside. Set aside the fact that we don't really know who's running the country. The Ayatollah's son is apparently still alive, but we know that it's a big power struggle in Tehran. Set all that aside, this is kind of the perfect situation for a relatively small state like Iran that wants to punch above its weight class, right? Any time the United States comes back to the negotiating table, that makes the Iranian regime look stronger than it is, because the most powerful country in the world is sitting down at a negotiating table with it for the 15th time with the foreknowledge that these negotiations right. will probably fail and that the Iranians probably won't keep their end of the bargain, instead of just wiping them off the face of the earth, which we have to do. I think that it's a very good, it bolsters the regime, it makes the United States look weak in the community of nations, and I also think something that we've sort of stop talking about, but let's remember why this engagement started. The Iranian people. This whole thing started because Donald Trump said help is on the way when the Iranian people tried to overthrow their oppressive regime, which they hate. Every time that the United States sits down with their oppressors to negotiate, instead of attacking them, attacking their nuclear facilities, trying to intervene, that has to be a crushing blow, an absolute demoralizing blow for the Iranian people. So to the extent the president often says that he wants to see the Iranian people rise up, topple this regime, and build a new country, that's not going to happen, I don't think, if we keep allowing the Iranians to do whatever they want and then allow them to come back to the negotiating table.
11: Yeah, I think your assessment is correct. And I think this is classic Iranian regime. They negotiate and never arrive at a settlement. I want to switch here at home. We're getting seemingly contradictory signals on the economy. Growth has been stronger than expected, and inflation came in below forecast. But consumer confidence has fallen to its lowest level in more than 12 years. It's kind of that old saying, perception is reality. People are not feeling well, and so we're not seeing it in their confidence in the economy.
15: Yeah, I think a couple of things are going on here. The first is just that, you know, I think that the consumer confidence is sort of a lagging indicator, right? So we've seen the second quarter growth was better than we thought. It's probably not going to be until Q3 or Q4 that people start really kind of internalizing that feeling, right? Realizing, especially if growth holds steady or continues, right? It takes long to sort of get out of the mindset, to your point, perception is reality. But I think the other thing, and this sort of also goes to the perception question, is I think we're seeing the other side of the affordability coin, or the other edge of the sword, if you will, right? Republicans started it, but both parties now have made affordability a political watchword. It's a major issue in the midterm campaigns. It's something the White House talks about. When you continually draw attention to affordability, but right, then fail to make things immediately more affordable, which I don't say is a criticism, by the way, it's obviously not something that the White House can just snap its fingers right and make things affordable, but because that's happening, you know, it really is on people's minds. And, you know, same with the gas prices and the war in Iran, right? As these things are so constantly in the conversation, prices could be falling, things could be getting more affordable, but as people are just hearing that things aren't affordable, it's going to take a little bit longer for their perception to adjust.
11: That is true, but one trip to the pump in the grocery store does keep that in front of you. All right, very quickly, we've got a little over a minute left. Congress has now left Washington, both the House and the Senate, until after the midterms. What was left unfinished?
15: I mean, I so much was left unfinished. You know, I was sort of thinking when they gaveled out, what will this Congress be remembered for? I think, unfortunately, one of those Congresses that's going to be remembered more for what they didn't do, right? One of the largest governments in history, which, unlike most government shutdowns, dragged out long enough that we saw actual day-to-day impacts, things like longer TSA lines and waits at airports and stuff like that. Obviously, the Save America Act was incredibly controversial, and lawmakers did not pass that. I think that it's not just that this Congress didn't do anything, it's that it continued to try to do things, and both sides, both parties, and voters from both parties left, I think, feeling disappointed. Republicans didn't get the Save America Act, didn't get as much funding as they wanted for the border or for the president's initiatives. Democrats probably feel like they couldn't really impeach the president or do anything on that front, in the investigative front, in the minority. They probably think that we spent too much money on ICE and on Homeland Security. So I think that much like their constituents, the lawmakers in this Congress are leaving Washington feeling a little bit disappointed in the session that just preceded them.
11: You know, Tim, it probably speaks to the divided nature, the political polarization that we see both in government and the country. Tim Rice, thanks so much for joining us. Always appreciate your insight. All right, coming up next, former Congresswoman Michelle Bachmann joins us. Don't go away.
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11: Welcome back to This Week on Capitol Hill. I'm your host, Tony Perkins. Thanks so much for tuning in. Hey, if you'd like to keep up with me throughout the week, you can do so on the Stand Firm app. That's Stand Firm. You can go to the App Store and download Stand Firm, the app, which has my daily program as well as news and commentary and my daily devotional, Stand on the Word. You can find all that on the Stand Firm app. So go to the App Store and get it today. All right, it has been another consequential week for Israel. On Monday, the United Nations Security Council once again focused its attention on Israel's presence in Judea and Samaria. That's the biblical heartland. They're accusing the Jewish state of creeping annexation and warning that Israeli policies could lead to ethnic cleansing. Now, that came just days after the U.N. expanded its database.
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11: This is Israeli communities in Judea and Samaria. They're tracking these companies. Now, this is a list that critics say is designed to facilitate boycotts of Israel. Then on Tuesday, Senate Democrats here in the United States pushed an effort requiring the Trump administration to report on alleged human rights violations and violence by Israelis in Judea and Samaria. Nothing about Palestinians or terrorists, just Israelis. And yesterday, the hostility toward Israel took a potentially deadly turn in the skies. A co-pilot aboard a flight from Dubai to Tel Aviv allegedly stabbed the captain in an attempt to gain control of the plane and crash the aircraft, carrying roughly 170 people, but passengers and the crew intervened. Now, these events raise a larger question. Is the international campaign that's increasingly portraying Israel, and particularly the Jewish communities in Judea and Samaria, as illegitimate, contributing to an atmosphere that fuels anti-Semitism and potentially emboldens violence against Israelis and the Jewish people? Well, joining us now to discuss this is former Congresswoman Michelle Bachmann, distinguished professor at large with Regent University's Israel Institute. During her time in Congress, she served on the House Permanent Select Committee on Intelligence. She is also co-chair of the Jerusalem Prayer Breakfast, and she joins us now. Michelle, welcome. Thanks so much for joining us.
0: Thanks so much. Glad to be here.
11: Now, let's go back to this bill that was introduced in the Senate this week. We often hear about messaging bills in Washington. What were the Democrats really hoping to accomplish with this measure that would have called upon the State Department to issue a report on violence in Judea and Samaria?
0: Well, this was really diplomatic jihad. It's one more attack against the Jewish state and the Jewish people. It's election season. Elections in Israel are October 25th. So this is designed to embarrass Benjamin Netanyahu, the current prime minister who's seeking re-election, but also the United States of America, and to separate the America from supporting Israel, particularly in Judea and Samaria. They wanted to point out violence that had occurred from Israelis in the area. They also wanted to point out the Arab minors that are currently in military detention. But what they don't tell you is the minors that are in military detention are there because they were committing heinous acts in Judea, Samaria against the Jews. And so it's really ironic, Tony, that they want to look and focus on the human rights violations of Israelis when just this last week alone, the human rights attacks against Israel, it's completely out of control. But what we're seeing is economic jihad, diplomatic jihad, and all-out jihad just in this last week in Israel.
11: You mentioned this, but this legislation did not require the State Department to report on the terrorist activity taking place in Judea and Samaria, which, as you just pointed out, there was an incident involving the son of the Israeli ambassador to the United States. So, and there's a long history of terrorist activity, Hamas being involved there, even funding coming from Turkey. Why are they not asking about that?
0: Well, because they want the spotlight directly on Israel. They want to put Israel in a bad light. That's why I call this diplomatic jihad. And this was the Democrats. So this also tells us something about the United States Democrats in the United States Senate. The Democrat Party has gone decidedly anti-Israel, almost to a person, other than Senator John Fetterman of Pennsylvania, who voted with the Republicans on this resolution to vote it down. Every Republican voted this down because they knew this was a cheap political trick. But all the Democrats, including the independents, voted for it. Why? Because they've made an about-face regarding Israel. They used to be pro-Israel, now they're anti-Israel. So this is all about making Israel look like they're the bad guy. And this is sick, because almost every single day in Israel, there's Jews in Israel that are being rammed by cars and hurt, injured, killed, or they're being stabbed, or they're being shot at. This is almost a daily occurrence. That's why we don't hear about it, because it happens all the time. But not once are we asked to hear about the Palestinian violence, the Arab violence that is out of control and leaps and bounds beyond anything that happens with human rights violations from the Jewish community.
11: Or planes that are commandeered.
0: Or planes.
11: And So let me ask you this question, Michelle. I mean, you've been tracking this for a long time. This narrative coming out of the United Nations, we saw it all during their General Assembly. We saw it, as I mentioned earlier this week, from the UN Security Council and the international community. Is this fueling anti-Semitism and justifying actions like we saw this week of trying to hijack and down this plane?
0: Oh, 100% it is. There's just a story that I read this morning of a fellow in Texas who wanted to go and blow up and kill people because of the American-Israeli alliance. He hates AIPAC. And so all of this invective that's brought against Israel, that leads directly to violence. And so, yes, this is something that should be checked. You don't hear of calls against the Arabs that are bringing about the violence. You hear no calls for that. But, in fact, we're hearing just the opposite. And you mentioned this plane attack that occurred this week. This is unbelievable, this attack. If people haven't heard about it yet, they should Google this. And this was a plane Fly Dubai airline, and it was filled with about 174 Israelis. And so it was a fellow from Oman, an Arab from Oman, and he was very religious, you might say, with his Islamic faith. He was actually a terrorist. And he wanted to bring down the plane. That was his goal. And there's one report that I read today that he said to the passengers who pulled him out of the cockpit, "I want you to kill me," because he failed at his mission. So what this says is that he was attempting to die as an Islamic martyr to kill Jews and bring the plane down. This is as bad as it gets, Tony. And yet here the Senate is occupying themselves with trying to make Jews look bad when it's really the Arabs that are bringing about the violence, particularly in Judea Samaria. They're trying to delegitimize the right of the Jewish people to live in their own land.
11: Michelle Bachmann, we'll have to leave it there. Thanks so much for joining us. Louisiana Attorney General Liz Merle joins us next. Don't go away.
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4: With SRN News, I'm Mary Rose. An intense search is underway for six people missing in the crash of a medical evacuation jet off the coast of Massachusetts. In a Sunday morning update, Coast Guard officials declined to speculate on what caused the crash. Search and recovery crews found a debris field last night in the waters near Nantucket. The Canadian registered Latitude Air Ambulance jet was carrying a crew of four and two patients from Bermuda to Boston Logan International Airport when it disappeared. Officials believe the Fly Dubai co-pilot accused of stabbing his captain and trying to seize control of an Israeli-bound plane acted alone. NBC News reports U.S. officials briefed on the investigation, and a former Israeli security officer says the accused was a lone actor. This is SRN News.
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11: Welcome back to This Week on Capitol Hill. I'm your host, Tony Perkins. On Wednesday, the Attorneys General of Louisiana, Alabama, and Arkansas announced a federal lawsuit against New York, California, and Massachusetts. The suit challenges abortion shield laws that promote and facilitate the trafficking of abortion drugs through the mail and prevent states from enforcing their own pro-life laws. Joining me now in studio to discuss this and more is Louisiana Attorney General Liz Murrell. General Murrell, thank you so much for joining us. Welcome back to This Week on Capitol Hill. All right, so tell us about this lawsuit.
0: So this lawsuit is one of two that we filed, but this is an original action that Louisiana, Arkansas, and Alabama have filed against Massachusetts, California, and New York, challenging their shield laws because those laws are intended to nullify our laws in our state and facilitate illegal abortion pill trafficking.
11: Shield laws shielding the prescribers of these abortion drugs, which are illegal in Louisiana. So they're basically right. Shielding drug traffickers from the legal ramifications in Louisiana.
0: They shield the doctor. They shield the pharmacist. They shield anybody who is involved with, you know, what I call the pill pipeline, yeah, sending those pills into our state. And they are doing it for a political purpose. They are doing it because they disapprove of the laws that our state has passed. And so they want to flood our state with those pills illegally.
11: So when a prescription comes into Louisiana from, say, New York or from California, there'll be nothing on the bottle? No name of a prescriber?
0: Right. They sanitize it. And so you may never know who actually prescribed those pills. And in some cases, there is at least one organization, an online form, you know, that's run by a particular group where the pills come from India. There's a couple of other groups that are sending pills that are manufactured by Biogen Pro and Danko, and those are FDA approved drugs. They're the only two, I think, that are FDA approved in our country, but they are there are people that are then writing those prescriptions, filling the prescription bottle and sending it into our state with no name on it, no pharmacy on it, no recipient name on it.
11: Is there any other drug that's treated like this?
0: None.
11: Just this, because it's an abortion drug.
0: Right.
11: You mentioned the pipeline. You have been investigating this in terms of this pipeline of drugs coming into states where it's illegal.
0: Right.
11: Have your agents actually gone online and ordered these drugs?
0: They have. We have engaged in a number of controlled buys where my agents will buy the pills off the internet.
11: Are there any kind of consultation with a medical person?
0: There's none.
11: They're not even validating who's buying these?
3: They don't verify who's even buying them. They don't. I mean, you know, and then they mail them to anybody who basically fills out a form on the internet. So it's extraordinarily irresponsible.
11: What other drugs are treated like that?
3: None. There aren't any.
11: So
3: that's
11: this
3: why
11: is,
3: we say this really isn't health care. Right. This is pill pushing.
11: So, but this is what's led to cases of men buying these drugs
3: right.
11: and either surreptitiously giving them to their impregnated partner or forcing them to take it.
3: Right. Right. I told you about a case that we have right now in Lafayette where a young woman was forced against her will. She did not know that she was consuming the pills. Her father had put it into food she was consuming and forced her into premature labor. That baby is alive and it is fighting for its life in a NICU. But unfortunately, most of the time, the baby doesn't survive.
11: Okay. Have you validated that there are women showing up to emergency rooms as a result of taking the
3: drugs? We have. And sadly, it is frequently women who are well past any approved time for use of these drugs.
11: The drug is at 10 weeks. I think it was changed when the Biden administration was 6, moved to 10.
3: Right.
11: Beyond that, it becomes extremely dangerous for
3: right.
11: the mother.
3: That's right. And we've seen, like I said, we have a case right now, I think it's out of Shreveport, where a woman took them at 28 weeks. Another case up there, again, 24 weeks. Another case in Baton Rouge, 22 weeks. I mean, this is a repeat problem that we are seeing in our hospitals.
11: So you are applying, we just a minute left, you're filing with the Supreme Court to make sure that Louisiana can enforce its laws.
3: That's right. That's fundamentally what we want. And I think that Dobbs was passed. I mean, when the Supreme Court decided Dobbs, the objective was to send this decision back to the states so that the states could legislate according to their wishes and the people's wishes in their states. And those states are trying to nullify our laws.
11: And that's what Louisiana, Alabama, and Arkansas are trying to do in this case, is just enforce their laws.
3: Enforce our laws inside our own borders.
11: Any timeline on this that we might hear from the Supreme Court?
3: Hard to say. They have a lot of time they have a lot of discretion over how they handle the case. So.
11: General Merle, I want to thank you once again for joining us, and I appreciate your leadership on this issue.
3: Happy to be here.
11: And folks, don't go away, because there is more of This Week on Capitol Hill when we return. So stick with us. Straight ahead, more of This Week on Capitol Hill.
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11: Welcome back to This Week on Capitol Hill. I'm Tony Perkins. We are now entering the final stretch of the midterm elections, just a month away, and Republicans appear to have some work to do. The latest analysis from the Cook Political Report moved 15 House races toward Democrats and say Republicans are currently on track to lose their majority. Democrats need a net gain of just 3 seats to take control of the House. But elections aren't simply about which party controls Congress. They're about what that party will do with that power. And as voters consider turning control of the House over to Democrats, do they understand where the party's increasingly influential socialist wing wants to take the country? I mean, just consider what we've seen in recent days in New York. A Democratic congressional nominee, self-described Democratic socialist, Darizella Olivia Chavalier, was arrested while protesting Israeli Prime Minister Benjamin Netanyahu's visit to the United Nations, declaring that she would not allow someone she called a war criminal to walk the streets of New York unchallenged. In Los Angeles, the DSA-backed mayoral candidate, Naitha Raman, reaffirmed her accusation that Israel is committing genocide in Gaza. I mean, and the list goes on. This is the same DSA whose national program calls for replacing capitalism, drafting a new constitution, and ultimately creating what's called a democratic socialist republic. So are Republicans effectively making that case, not only for what they've accomplished, but for what's at stake if control of Congress changes hands? Joining me now is House Majority Leader Steve Scalise of Louisiana, who is on the campaign trail in Pennsylvania. Leader Scalise, welcome back to This Week on Capitol Hill. Thanks for joining us.
15: Yeah, thanks for having me, Tony. It's good to be back with you.
11: So let's start right there where I left off. Do you think voters understand what is at stake in this election?
15: Tony, it's becoming more crystal clear. And, you know, some of those crazy candidates that you just talked about are becoming household names. You know, I was in Michigan last week. Everybody knows who Al Sayed is, not just in Michigan. Here in Pennsylvania, they know. I was in Kentucky a few days ago. They know who Al Sayed is. These are not just outliers. It's not just Mondami as the mayor of New York and, oh, that's socialism reserved for a city somewhere away from me. They will bring it to your town if they get power in Washington. And Tony, the only way that they win is if good people stay home on November 3rd. And I think that's what they're counting on. They're trying to bring out polls to make it look like they're doing better than they are because they want to depress conservative voters. Because if conservative voters stay home, guess what? Socialists will actually win. They can't win if you show up and vote on November 3rd.
11: So let's talk about some of that polling. The political landscape, according to the Cook Report, has shifted. Now, they have moved, the Cook Report, which is a nonpartisan source, they moved 15 House races toward Democrats, none toward Republicans. Two Republican seats now lean Democrats. Three more races moved into the toss-up territory. And 16 of Cook's 22 toss-ups are Republican-held seats. So let's talk about what's happening out there and what needs to take place over the next 4.5 weeks for Republicans to keep the majority.
15: Well, Tony, you know, the polling really is interesting when you dig into it. You're seeing an undersampling of Republicans, and we're digging into some of these. Let's be clear, too. There are a lot of close races, not just Republican races. I was in New Hampshire yesterday where both our candidate, Alvarado, as well as in Maine, we've got a great governor, former governor, Paul LePage in Maine, is poised to flip a seat.

0: answer these polls because they don't trust pollsters in the media. But secondly, the Republicans are going into this election with something they don't normally have. And they have a strong edge on the fundraising to get their message through in these final days.
1: We really do. You know, it's rare that we outraise Democrats in a lot of these seats we have now. And again, I think people are seeing what's at stake and they're donating money. But, you know, go look at 2 years ago. I mean, the Des Moines Register just 3 days before the election said that Kamala Harris was going to win Iowa, and they showed a poll. You know, and they were considered at the time credible news organization. They said Kamala Harris was going to win Iowa by 3 points. Trump won by 13 points just 3 days later. That poll couldn't have been that off, Tony. People, I think, were trying to distort the poll to depress conservative voters. Trump said that back then, you know, make it too big to rig, just show up. But by you staying at home, you've got to show up.
0: Right. I mean, the only poll that really counts is the Election Day poll, when people turn out and they vote. And I do think that there is a motivating factor here, as you've presented, when you look at the policies that are being pushed by the Democratic Party as that socialist wing of the party is gaining influence. Very, very quickly, Steve, we've got just a little less than a minute left. What would the next Congress look like if the Democrats were in control?
1: Well, they're already telling you they're going to open borders. They're going to impeach the president. You know that. That's day one. But what is day two? What is week two look like? They said they want to repeal the Work and Families Tax Cut, which means every working family in America has a tax increase of over 20%. They bring fraud back, by the way, the Leering Centers. You remember those in Minnesota? Right. We exposed that with the One Big Beautiful Bill. The new energy production that we're finally bringing online because we can produce more energy. Open borders. They've said they're going to open borders, Tony.
0: Right.
1: Does anybody want to go back to those days with those millions of people?
0: And a tax on the wealthy. And the definition of that is anybody who has a job.
1: Anybody who makes over $30,000 a year. You know, good news is you're considered a millionaire by their definition. And by the way, Planned Parenthood gets all the money that they want.
0: All right, Steve, we've got to leave it there. Thanks for joining us. Folks, stick with us. A few final thoughts on the other side of the break.
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2: Welcome back to This Week on Capitol Hill. Write down this number, 67742. That's 67742. I'll tell you why in a moment. They say you can't fight City Hall. Apparently, you can. You just have to make sure City Hall knows the country is watching. For 5 months, Andrew Coates' family appealed to officials in Fremont, Nebraska, to change an employment policy that excluded homeschool graduates from becoming firefighters. Nothing changed. Then the story went national. Andrew is a 22-year-old licensed EMT who has served 2 years as a volunteer firefighter in neighboring Cedar Bluffs. He has completed 78 hours of college with a 3.8 GPA and is working toward a degree in fire science. Yet when Andrew applied to the Fremont Fire Department in April, the city rejected his application because he was homeschooled. The original job posting required only graduation from high school. But after rejecting Andrew, the city added the word accredited, which excluded Nebraska homeschool graduates. An informed administration would know that homeschool students on average actually perform better than their public school counterparts. ACT research found that homeschooled students consistently earned higher average scores than public school students. For months, Andrew's father, Seth, appealed to city officials. The family wasn't asking for a job. They just wanted him and other homeschool graduates to have an equal opportunity to compete on merit. But City Hall didn't budge. In fact, they didn't even listen. They were silent. Then Andrew joined me on my daily program. We told his story and asked Americans to contact the Fremont City Council respectfully, and they did. Andrew and his parents then joined us in Washington for our Pray Vote Stand Summit recently. And this week, homeschool families packed a Fremont City Council meeting that normally draws only a handful of people. Pray Vote Stand chapter leaders from surrounding counties were there, too. Seth told council members what he had taken home from Washington. He said, quote, "We pray, we vote, we participate, we pay attention, and we hold those who serve accountable to the people they represent," end quote. After roughly an hour of discussion, eight council members needed about 1 minute to cast their votes. The vote was unanimous. 5 months of indifference, 1 minute of voting. For 5 months, the council seemed blind to the injustice it had allowed. Then a torrent of emails and calls from across the nation flooded their inboxes. They complained about the deluge, but it finally moved City Hall to act. The council changed the policy, allowing homeschool graduates to qualify for city employment, including Andrew. Citizens shouldn't have to wait until an injustice becomes a national story before their government listens. When government stops listening, citizens have a responsibility to peacefully and lawfully make their voices heard. And that's why FRC is working to establish Pray Vote Stand chapters in counties all across America. Citizens who will pray for their leaders, cast informed votes, build relationships with public officials, and stand together when government gets it wrong. Remember that number I gave you, 67742? Well, text chapters to 67742 to learn how you can join or start a Pray Vote Stand chapter in your county. Because as Andrew Coates and his family just proved, you can fight City Hall. And when citizens pray, vote, and stand together, City Hall has to listen. And that, my friends, has been This Week on Capitol Hill.
0: Foundations of Freedom, a look at America's founding principles and the leaders who shaped our nation.
3: Ronald Reagan understood that freedom sometimes requires more than quiet diplomacy. It requires moral clarity. On June 12, 1987, standing before the Brandenburg Gate in a divided Berlin, Reagan issued a direct challenge to Soviet leader Mikhail Gorbachev. "Mr. Gorbachev, tear down this wall." The Berlin Wall was more than concrete and barbed wire. It represented a system that restricted movement, divided families, and denied millions the freedoms Americans often take for granted. Reagan refused to treat that division as permanent. He understood that free nations must be willing to identify the difference between liberty and oppression, and have the courage to say so. 2 years later, the Berlin Wall fell. Freedom survives when people refuse to accept tyranny as inevitable. So when freedom is challenged today, will we have the courage to defend it with the same clarity?
1: 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The Answer. 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
4: News this hour from Town Hall. I'm Mary Rose. Tennessee's governor is facing renewed calls to commute Krista Pike's death sentence after last week's failed execution. Pike's attorney says she remains critically ill on a ventilator and argues she has endured a torturous execution attempt. Prison Commissioner Frank Strada has resigned. A new CDC-led study shows most people with the flu stop isolating when they are still likely contagious.
5: The study says most people with the flu end their isolation 4 days after symptoms begin when they still are at their most viral. Researchers stress the importance of post-isolation precautions like hand washing, improving indoor air quality, and cleaning high-touch surfaces. CDC guidelines say people can end isolation when their symptoms have been improving for 24 hours without fever-reducing medication. I'm Lisa Carton.
4: A retirement party may have revealed Pete Hegseth's adversaries. Correspondent Ken Lorman has the details.
6: A retirement party for Colonel David Butler, whom Pete Hegseth ordered fired, gathered Hegseth critics including General Mark Milley, ex-Army Secretary Dan Driscoll, and journalists like Jeffrey Goldberg of The Atlantic, fueling suspicions of a coordinated smear campaign amid Signalgate. Hegseth allies view the event as evidence of Pentagon leakers and media allies plotting against him. Ken Lorman reporting.
4: President Trump says he created a new Super Intelligence Force, or SIF. The president posted on Truth Social this morning that its goals are to ensure the U.S. is the world leader in SI. The agency will work closely with public interest groups. More on these stories at townhall.com.
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4: A man who took an early autumn swim has died after he was pulled from the ocean off Far Rockaway Friday afternoon.
8: Police say the man was found just before 8 p.m. in East Rockaway Inlet near Beach 9th Street and Seagirt Avenue. Members of the Nassau County Fire Department pulled him from the water. He died a short time later at St. John's Episcopal Hospital. The Daily News reports it was not immediately clear why the man was in the ocean, though the weather was exceptionally warm. There were no lifeguards on duty, with the beach season having ended September 13th. I'm Larry Kofsky.
4: The U.S. Supreme Court begins a new term Monday with several high-profile cases on its docket. The justices are expected to weigh state bans on semi-automatic rifles, voting laws requiring proof of citizenship, and parental rights in transgender-related cases. Breaking news and analysis at townhall.com. Over 4,500 pounds of imported ready-to-eat chicken stew are being recalled.
9: The products were not re-inspected after entering the U.S. The chicken products imported from South Korea were produced on March 30th and have best-by date of September 29th, 2027. The recall includes cardboard boxes containing pouches of Sempio Korean Ginseng Chicken Stew Classic. The products were shipped to distributors and retailers in Florida, Georgia, Illinois, Maryland, New Jersey, New York, Pennsylvania, and Virginia. John Scott reporting.
4: An extreme heat wave is baking South California. Los Angeles broke a daily record of 102 degrees in the afternoon on Friday, and the National Weather Service says it might have even gotten hotter by late afternoon. Forecasters say the heat wave could spread triple-digit temps through Southern California for the next week. More on these stories at Town Hall.
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12: Lots of sunshine today with highs in the lower 80s. Winds will be light. Just a few passing clouds tonight with lows in the upper 50s. Mostly sunny and mid-70s for Monday. Mostly clear and 55 Monday night. Partly to mostly sunny and 75 on Tuesday. You can always get the latest weather at theanswerportland.com. I'm meteorologist Matthew Harding on AM 1640. 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

0: And yes, we do. Welcome you to the CNC Auto Show. We are broadcasting live from a highly classified location deep inside an undisclosed garage behind a two-post lift and a locked toolbox. And we call it the Automotive Command Center of America. Yes, once again, you've established contact with your internal combustion committee. That's Eric Clements and David Clark. David,
1: okay, so, good morning. So we're the ICE committee.
0: Yes, we are. The ICE committee. We got a great show planned for today.
1: Oh, yeah. Always great.
0: It's going to be a lot of fun. We got our show comedian coming in during the first hour.
1: Oh, really?
0: Yeah, he may even stay during the second hour. So, Cedric.
1: Oh, man. That'd be awesome.
0: We got some questions for him. It's going to be kind of awesome.
1: You never know what you're going to get out of Cedric.
0: Yeah, and then we got the Grovetown Chief of Police, Jamie Kitchens. He's been on the show before.
1: That could be an interesting conversation with all that's going on right now. Surrounding block cameras. So,
0: yeah, there's a lot of things there. But also what I like about him, well, one, he loves cars.
1: Oh, he loves cars.
0: Second thing is he gets involved with the community.
1: Oh, yeah, absolutely.
0: I think that's a great thing, promoting things that you do to help others. And, of course, all the things that he does in that department raises money for organizations. And he'll tell us a little bit about that.
1: The car show they put on every year, so great.
0: Yeah. Well, we got something else special we got to talk about today.
1: What's that?
0: Well, we won't really talk about it. We just do it. And that's to wish our show producer, Mariana Lopez, happy birthday.
1: Uh-oh, happy birthday.
0: Yeah, I wish she had a microphone in there so she could say thank you or something. But at the same time, today is Mariana's birthday.
1: We'll have to bring her out on the show and let her sit out here at the table with us.
0: I think that would be good.
1: There you go.
0: I think Mariana is 27 today, if I'm not mistaken. Yeah,
1: 27. To be 27 again, Aaron.
0: Yeah, I wouldn't be saying that if she was like hitting the 50 or 60 or something like that. I wouldn't say the age, but 27 is a nice young age. And so, I think that'd be real good.
1: There you go.
0: All right. Car lovers, you can listen on your favorite station or iHeart, or you can, if you'd like, you can watch us live. That's on Facebook at, CC Auto Show. And you can also watch us at ccautoshow.com. 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And we also want to give a great big shout out to WHEPAM in beautiful Mobile, Alabama, for riding with the CNC Auto Show.
1: Man, that's awesome. I'm always in Alabama, working with some of those guys. So to know we're on the radio down there and they can listen in. So that's great.
0: Beautiful state. Yeah. We love it. And, I like their, they have Barbara Motor Speedway there. We did a show there one time.
1: They got Talladega. You can't go to Alabama without going to Talladega.
0: Yeah. All those are big. We're going to open the show for phone calls today.
1: Okay.
0: And answer automotive questions, 800-224-9090. And we'll probably be laying a tech tip quiz out on the table soon. But one of the things that also here where we're at, our downtown store has some of the best neighbors in the world. And that's the Augusta Greek Church across the street. And they're having their festival October 1st and the 4th. And I promised Father Beatrice that I would mention that.
1: Some good food during that Greek festival.
0: Oh, Lord. It is great food. They just have such a good time over there. And I love seeing that because it's like watching a big party across the street when you're working.
1: And then we got the sidewalks widened to downtown here right in front of your store. So there's plenty of room. So
0: all's looking good.
1: There you go.
0: Let's go to the calls.
1: Let's do it.
0: Okay, here we go. And we do welcome you to the CNC Auto Show. And what can we help you with today?
2: Howdy, howdy, howdy. I have a 2005 Mazda MPV. Mm-hmm. And when the ignition switch is turned into on position, the cooling fans run.
0: Okay, so you cut the key on and the cooling fan comes on.
2: Right.
0: All right. Now, if you crank the vehicle, does the cooling fan stay on, or does it?
2: They do.
0: Okay. I can't help but ask, what's the problem, dude?
2: I'm hot.
1: He's hot.
0: what's What is it coming on, and just when you cut the key on, even with the engine cold?
2: Yes.
0: Oh, okay. So you got a cooling fan issue. I would, number one, anytime you have a cooling fan issue, and I'll go ahead and mention this because we're going to be starting to get calls on this, and I'll go ahead and lay the answer to this one out. Check your coolant level. The coolant level is critical. The way the cars are designed now, if all it takes is one air pocket in the system, and it can do some crazy things. Now you say, Aaron, why in the world would an air pocket affect my doggone cooling fans? Man, you going crazy here. But the thing is, the cooling system, if it knows there's a fault, if the computer system knows something is not like it should be, many times the cooling fans are programmed to just go into fault just in case. Let's cut them on, and in case something is wrong, making the engine overheat or something. But I'd rather be off, on than not on at all. So a lot of times if there's a code stored in the computer, it'll cause the cooling fans to default to the on position. So check the coolant. Now, if it's if you check the coolant to start with, if it's low, you want to use the right color coolant, because if you put the wrong color in there, it can gum the system up. And, of course, without question, peak antifreeze is the way to go, because it makes all the different colors, all the different correct ones that are supposed to go in different vehicles.
1: Yeah, and if you don't know which one you're supposed to use, you can go to their website, and it'll help walk you through.
0: Oh, that's a great suggestion, too. Yeah, great idea. But peak antifreeze, if it's low, put it in there. But many times you can't just add coolant and that take care of the problem, because many cars have to be bled out now. We vacuum bleed them. We put a vacuum on the system and then turn a valve, boom, the antifreeze just goes in there. Yeah. That way you don't get any air pockets. But if not, you need to look up what the bleed procedure is, get the air pockets out of there. Now, again, if those items don't do it, and check in, if you have trouble codes, check the trouble codes that are stored and follow the charts on those. But if not, you're probably going to need a professional to go in. Of course, you might even be a professional. I don't know. But you're going to need to go to a professional site and run the charts and follow what it's telling you to do as far as tracing down that problem.
1: You have a check engine light on?
2: No.
1: No lights on?
0: Mm-hmm. You talk a lot, don't you?
2: No. I do. I'm one of the darlings. I don't say much.
1: Yeah, that's all right.
0: Yeah, so, I noticed that.
1: So any other problems that you're having, or just that fan's just running all the time?
2: No, that's a recent development, and I know rarely does the fan module go bad in those cars, but mm-hmm. I don't know if that's
0: they do, but I more commonly Bob. By far, it turns out to be something to do with cool. I'll give you an example. We do a lot of Fords, and we have to replace the thermostats. Now, of course, we always use the Motorrad thermostats, and they default automatically into the high fan. And that's the complaint when someone brings one in, and they say, hey, my vehicle's sitting, they're running, and the fans are on high, and this is normally a Ford truck. More often than not, it turns out to be the thermostat that is causing that problem. So more often than not, you're going to have something other than that fan module. But at the same time, when you get to the fan module, it's a pretty expensive item, and it's not something that goes bad all the time. So I would get into having diagnostic tests run on that, because you don't want to just put one on and find out, oh, that didn't do it, and then still have the other part. Did that answer all the questions?
1: Yeah. I think the simple
2: check. Of course.
1: Check for him this morning is just check the coolant. Check the coolant level.
0: Yeah, exactly. Yeah. Well, Alvin, we did get you to talking a good bit, and we do appreciate you calling us, too.
2: Appreciate you guys on your show.
0: Man, that's awesome. Thank you. Okay.
2: All right, good day.
0: You too. Great call. Okay, you want to let's lay a quick tech quiz out there?
1: Let's put it out there.
0: All right. Buck got his insurance to pay for something that improved his car's fuel mileage. What did he get his insurance to pay for? If someone knows the answer to that one, give us a call, 800-224-9090. Give us a call and answer that tech tip quiz for us. And David, I got some questions for you. So now, of course, we're running up on break time, so we won't be able to.
1: I think, you know, you hit on last week talking about the tire pressure lights coming on. And guess what happened to me on Sunday morning?
0: What?
1: My wife's tire pressure lights come on. And, and then she had to tell me that, hey, you need to go fix that. And I was like, well, it's just a temperature drop. Like, we're fine. I'll go put some air in the tire. And they were a little low, but.
0: And see, you were able to say, yes, actually, like, the temperature drops 1.5 PSI for every 10 degree drop in temperature.
1: I asked her, I said, did you not listen to the show? You didn't hear what we had to say? So, but anyways, I thought that was a good reminder. Temperatures are dropping. You're seeing that across the country.
0: Yeah.
1: Especially here in our area.
0: Yeah. Those little lights are going to be coming on. And what the common thing is, they'll come on in the morning time and then you'll be driving for a little bit and then the light will go off. What happens is when that tire heats up, the pressure rises because of the heat rising in there. Now, when we get back, I'm hearing a lot of talk in the collision repair industry about Kappa parts. So I was thinking it might be a good idea to ask you a little bit about Kappa part. What's it mean? What's it stands for?
1: Yep.
0: Things like that.
1: All right. Sounds good.
0: All right. Well, we'll do that as soon as we return with more of the CNC Auto Show.

0: 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But you wash that all away with Game, and now you're drifting asleep to the scent and sound of waves. Ah, nope. That's a dog licking your ear.
1: Biscuit.
0: It just might be our greatest scent ever. 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

0: with more CNC Auto Show. I'm David. I'm here with Aaron, and we are inside the CNC Automotive Garage here in downtown Augusta.
1: Oh, you gave away the secret location of the internal combustion committee command center.
0: Well, I want them to come see us. If they're listening, they want to come see us. Come on down here. Come sit down and talk with us.
1: That's right.
0: We'll let you in.
1: Yeah, come on in. Hey, before we went to that break, I mentioned that I've been hearing a lot of things about Capital Parts. And I hear that word mostly in the collision repair industry, but of course I hear it in a lot of other areas also. But I thought it might be nice if you let the listeners know a little bit about what Capital Parts stands for and, what it does.
0: Yeah. So, you're going to see Kappa, you know, so it's an aftermarket part. And like we talk about all the time, not all aftermarket parts are bad. I think there's some good, obviously in mechanical, there's a lot of good companies.
1: Dorman is
0: a great company. But these are body panels and it's called Kappa certified. So they're certified auto parts association and they look at these aftermarket parts and they say, oh, well, they fit to our standard and they stamp it with this sticker. It's what body shops are kind of challenged with when they're fixing cars and they're searching for parts to put on there. And as you sign up for insurance policies, reading the policy to understand the parts that you're signing up for and what they can use is very critical. And then they do warranty these parts. So I'll give it to them on that. As most insurance companies, if they do require the use of a Kappa or an aftermarket part, they do provide an extra warranty on top of that. So most, you know, manufacturer warranties on body panels are about 12 months. On these aftermarket parts, they give a lifetime. So, and the insurance company covers that. So if it doesn't fit right, if it starts to be a defective part, they'll have it come back in, and cover that under warranty. Now there are issues with it, cause they do recall these parts I see all the time. And if you go to their website, you can pull their list, that shows all of the recalled parts that they, you know, found defects in. The problem with that is nobody ever sends those recalls out to the customer.
1: Yeah, the customer don't have any way of knowing. Let's say that they had a body panel, a fender put on a particular vehicle, and a period of time goes by, let's say a couple of years goes by, and that fender is recalled. Then there's no way for that customer to ever know that that fender was recalled.
0: No, and I've posed that question to several insurance companies, and they push it back and say, well, that's the shop's responsibility to keep all these numbers and to constantly track.
1: Yeah, which is impossible.
0: No way to do it. Makes no sense. There's not really a good mechanism out there right now to track that. You know, obviously they see their defective pieces, but...
1: Well, what would be something that... Let's say that somebody had some body work done, and let's say just use a fender, and they had a problem with that fender. Is there somewhere where that person can go to say, hey, this is not like it should be. I want to find out if my part was recalled.
0: So the first thing to do is to go back to the shop that did the repair. I'm always like, give them the first shot.
1: I agree.
0: Like if you made a mistake, you know, let them see if they're going to fix it. Now, not every shop's a good shop. Willing to help you, and some people say you're just crazy.
1: Or they might not be there anymore, or a different name.
0: Right. So, and sometimes companies sell, and if they're not there, you know, obviously, you can reach out to somebody like myself. I mean, at Collision Safety Consultants, we do post collision inspections, so that we're able to help those customers. I mean, I just helped, a lady here in Augusta. She had her car fixed, and,
1: let me answer this.
0: Go ahead.
1: I'm going to just tell Sir Cedric that we are to where we're at. Hey, Sir Cedric.
2: Yes.
1: You're on the air, man. What are you, outside?
2: Yes, sir, I am.
1: Okay. Well, I'm going to get Mason. He's going to run up there and let you into the command center.
2: Awesome.
1: All right. Okay. Sorry about that.
0: That's our
1: show comedian, Sir Cedric.
0: There you go. So I helped a young lady here in town. The bumper wasn't fitting. It was an aftermarket bumper. It was obvious. And so we were able to take that information, give it back to the insurance company. They came out and inspected it with us. They agreed that it didn't fit. And so then they paid for a new one. So you can get assistance with that. But that's
1: kind so of that's something that your company does also. Yeah. If someone has a problem with a repair that they had previously, that you might be able to go in and talk to that person and talk to their insurance company and say this needs to be covered. And yeah, taken
0: I
1: mean, care
0: it's,
1: of.
0: I get people all the time that call me with after a repair, something's not fitting right, something just doesn't seem right, and they're not getting any resolution. They reach out to me and give them, visually, I give them a free inspection. If we have to do any kind of tear down, you know, there's obviously some additional charges to that, but 99% of the time we find the problem.
1: All right. I will cover one thing that had a fellow technician wrote me a message. And he said he's reading a lot of social media about how the repair industry's pay structure should change. It's set up differently than it should be. And he's talking specifically about things like flat rate pay and things like that. And he was wondering what my thoughts were. And I thought it might just be good to share it with the listeners out there also. And my thoughts on that is I've seen all types of pay structures for technicians out there. I have seen hourly pay, hourly plus commission pay, straight commission, or some people say flat rate. And my opinion is that there's good and bad in all of it. Any one of them can be abused. Any of them can be used for good and give a lot of opportunities to the best technician. And many times it's in the customer's best interest also, because of course they're getting their car back faster. They got a person that's motivated, does not want it to act up again. And so they repair the car fast and the first time and make sure everything's right so they don't have a comeback on it. So I think there's good and bad in all. I think the best thing that a person could do if they're looking for a shop to go to is do research on the shop. See, the technicians are kind of like in a lot of people in the shop area are kind of in the driver's seat right now, because they need to go in and interview the shop and look around the shop and do a background check on the shop and see what the pay structure is, because each one of those can be good. Pick the one that's right for you. And we will, when we return, we'll have Sir Cedric here with us.
0: There we go.
1: We'll be right back with more of the CNC Auto Show.
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7: With FRN News, yes, sir. I'm Mary Rose. The U.S. has removed all of its B-1 bombers from an airbase in the United Kingdom following security concerns over a suspected terror plot. The Pentagon says about a dozen bombers stationed at RAF Fairford have returned to the U.S. but remain ready for combat missions. The move follows the arrest of 6 suspects accused of plotting an attack on the base, with UK officials saying there are strong indications Iran was involved. The suspects were later released on bail as British authorities continue investigating while Iran denies involvement. An intense search is underway for 6 people missing in the crash of a medical evacuation jet off the coast of Massachusetts. In a Sunday morning update, the Coast Guard declined to speculate on what caused the crash. This is SRN News.
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0: All right, we're back with more CNC Auto Show. I'm David. I'm here with Aaron, and we are here with Sir Cedric. He is at the table.
1: Yes.
0: And if you are listening, you probably need to change to Facebook right now or start streaming in, because Sir Cedric broke down his dance moves as we were coming.
1: Oh, man,
0: back
1: that was it right there, man. You got to break that down.
2: I thought he was
1: going
2: to be on the floor breakdancing.
1: I know, man. I was about to get that twist on, man. Y'all took it back to the 60s. That was nice.
2: Sir Cedric is the official CNC Auto Show comedian that we have here. And we always like to ask him different questions just to get up to par. Now, we've talked about most of these subjects before, but we also want to get Sir Cedric's opinion on some of these. He does not know what the question are.
1: No, I don't.
2: These will be fresh to him. So we'll start with the very first one. Sir Cedric.
1: Yes.
2: Are autonomous cars, now this is things like Waymo and just driverless cars, period.
1: Mm-hmm.
2: Are they good or bad?
1: Good or bad?
2: Yep.
1: If you don't like conversation, they're great. Because nobody wants that talking Uber driver. That gets under your skin, man. So if you don't like talking, it's great. If you value your life, safety, and security, it's not great. Because anything can go wrong. I mean, you have to reset your modem at the house all the time because the internet goes off, and this stuff is based on computer and mechanical stuff. I don't think it's safe at all.
0: So Waymo says you're 94% less likely to get into an accident if you're riding a Waymo.
1: Waymo is not telling the truth. Waymo does not drive every day. Waymo is going to have our insurance going up and everything. No, that is definitely not true. I feel much safer with a person behind the wheel.
2: So Cedric, are you a person who, like, if you get in the back of a cab,
1: mm-hmm.
2: or a Uber or a Lyft, do you like to have somebody to talk to, or are you fine getting in and just an empty seat up there, the steering wheel moving back and forth, and you're not doing anything?
1: No, I just feel the security of knowing that a person is up there is cool. I don't want to talk to that person
2: to
1: the whole time. No, not the whole time I'm in there. Because, you know, Uber, you know what I'm saying? Delivery, Uber, and taxi drivers, those are scary people.
2: To do that,
1: man, you have to have, you know, something's missing in your life.
2: Well, you could. What I like is I've had some very, very weird stories from an Uber driver when you go somewhere. I mean, they pour their heart out. And I don't know if they do that with everybody or if I just kind of pull it out of them. But they tell me some personal stuff.
1: Yeah. Remember taxi cab confessions? They used to come on TV. Taxi cab driver just driving around telling people all their problems. Yeah. No.
0: So yesterday I was on the way. I was in a Lyft and I was on the way to the airport to leave from Nebraska. And my Lyft driver, he was from Somalia. And so we're talking and we were talking about the ocean. He's like, no, I don't swim in the ocean. I'm like, what do you mean you don't swim in the ocean? I was like, I love going to the beach, swimming in the ocean. Uh-huh. He's like, yeah, I had a bad dream after one time I was out there and this old man was out there fishing. And we were playing soccer on the beach and then all of a sudden a shark came up and ate him. And just took him under in Somalia. And I was like, what? He's like, yeah. She's like, we saw him 1 minute. And then the next thing you know, he was gone. And I was like, well, I wouldn't get back in the water either. Like, yeah. Probably traumatized me.
2: What if that dude don't have some issues?
1: He got some issues. What does Somalia got to do at Myrtle Beach? I'm in Myrtle Beach. And we ain't talking about Somalia. And, man, how privileged are you? You caught a flight to Nebraska yesterday and you're here today? Man, that is, I'm talking about, that's amazing.
2: Oh, and he's been in some of the Waymos. He's been out on in some of his
0: in
2: travels.
0: In Arizona.
2: We told him specifically that he needed to ride in a Waymo. He gets
0: I like
2: one.
0: It. I gotta tell you, like, I don't mind getting in a Waymo. That thing gets there, and then all I gotta do is hit the button. It takes me where I want to. I get to set the temperature in the car before it ever gets to me, so it's just right. I can move the seats, so I got the right leg room. Like, it's perfect.
1: Yeah, man. Football players, they feel great about football until they break their neck.
2: I'm gonna go ahead and mention this, and I was gonna mention it later, but I'll go ahead and mention it now because I feel like it'll kind of fit into the thing. This was in the news, happened very recently. A driverless Waymo entered an area in Denver and then apparently found itself surrounded when a farmer's market was being set up in its route. Now, the computer don't have any way of knowing that they're having a farmer's market thing, and it just goes trucking through there, and the table's all set up, and they were following it, trying to find a way to get it to stop because it was just shooting right through the farmer's market. Now, given credit now, they said that this thing, it found a way to get out of there. It didn't hit anything, didn't hit anybody. It just kind of kept navigating until it got out of it.
0: Well, that's the thing. It'll sit there and it'll break itself when something's close, or it even starts to detect, like, I said last week when I was driving down the little road and there was a kid on one of the scooters on the sidewalk, and the kid kind of like leaned over to the side. I mean, the car almost came to a complete stop because it was anticipating that kid was coming off the sidewalk. So,
2: well, you know, you go through Sam's. I don't know about Costco, but I know Sam's. You go through there in the little floor scrubbers, just shooting down the aisle. Nobody's driving in. I mean, and you don't even think anything of it. I mean, it's just so. I mean, I think it's just going to be a common type deal everywhere very soon.
1: Yeah, man, we're gonna be like the Jetsons, I guess, pretty soon. We got flying cars and everything else too.
0: That's Aaron's.
2: Well, the next thing is, it's gonna put a lot of people out of work, though. I mean, because you talk about all these Uber drivers. A lot of these people from different countries come in, and of course, one of the first jobs they get is driving an Uber or something like that, and they won't. I mean, they won't be able to do that. So that's scary. Okay, next item. Here we go. You ready?
1: I'm ready. Let's go.
2: All right. Is AI a good thing? Of course, you got a lot of jobs. People's working in different places. A lot of layoffs at different plants at Amazon, FedEx. I could just name one after Facebook, Meta, all of that. People being laid off because of AI. Now, of course, it's kind of closely tied into the automotive industry. So is all the AI type stuff a good thing?
1: It has some good stuff about it, but it has some bad stuff too. I do comedy, man. So AI always alters my pictures. Makes my face look plastic. I don't like that. Yeah, it makes my face look fatter. And sometimes it's like a whole different person on there. I'm like, who is that? That's not me.
0: You do AI photos for your posters?
1: Now AI flyers are so easy to make now.
0: Yeah.
1: You just make a flyer, put it in there, and be like, hey, AI, make it better. And it'll just shoot something back to you.
0: Oh, yeah. And you never look like yourself.
1: Never look like yourself.
0: I see some people out there doing that stuff all the time, and I'm like, I take their Facebook profile photo. Mm-hmm. I look at the poster photo. I'm like, on the fat shot really fast happened.
1: I was on one flyer. The promoter sent me the flyer. I look like Wayne Brady. I was like, that's not me. That's Wayne Brady on here. But it has some advantages to it. It's very quick.
2: When they go in and like right now, your picture's on there,
0: mm-hmm.
2: but then they have a humanoid, this little robot, and he's going to walk up on stage, and he's going to be telling all kind of jokes in, and you're going to be having to sit out there and watch him.
1: AI is the AI. You can make music with AI. You can do anything with AI now. You can make videos that never happen. Now, you don't know who... You don't know what's going on now. It used to be video evidence. Now AI is taking over, so we don't know what's going on.
2: But you're not concerned about that, about it taking your job?
1: No, I don't think so.
2: Yeah.
1: I don't think so. I'd be good. I'm pretty original. I don't think it can take my job. Plus, I got a lot of real problems. I don't think AI can cipher through real issues. You got real problems.
2: Well, here's the question. Let's say you were working somewhere and you had a job. Let's say you were doing a certain thing for... let's just say Amazon.
0: Mm-hmm.
2: And the guy walked in, said, listen, we are training AI to do everybody's job. It's your job to teach AI how to do what you're doing now. Would you do it?
1: No.
2: Would you do it?
0: No, I mean, we're teaching them every day in Collision because they're pulling all of the information, and the more stuff that we have to use to input stuff to insurance companies is all being driven by AI. So, it's definitely influencing the Collision side of it. And I mean, just this past week, I had a conversation with somebody, on the insurance side that they were highlighting where they were getting photos of vehicle damage that were being altered by AI to make the damage look worse. So they were bigger payouts. Oh, wow. So now they are starting to scrub those photos as they look at them. And then if they catch you altering photos, you know, that's insurance fraud. So then they're going after those individuals for insurance fraud. So,
2: yeah,
0: it's definitely creating some complexity in the Collision side.
2: And there was that one fellow that was turning in photos that it turns out it was the same vehicle from different angles that he was turning in over and over again, and they caught it because of one little, like a scratch or something on the vehicle. Yeah. That same scratch was on all the pictures. Just in different places.
1: I ain't mad with it. Insurance companies get over all the time. Let's get them back. Let's get that money back, AI.
0: Hey, Cedric, I'm right there with you now. I'm trying to get everything I can.
2: You and Dave can work together on stuff. All right. We do have some other questions that we can go over, and we'll cover some more stuff because I do seriously want to get your opinion on a lot of this stuff and, of course, David's opinion also.
1: Okay.
2: So when we return, I want to ask the question, are new cars out of reach for the average person, and we'll lay the tech tip quiz back on the table. We'll be right back with more of the CNC Auto Show.
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6: Ronald Reagan understood that freedom sometimes requires more than quiet diplomacy. It requires moral clarity. On June 12, 1987, standing before the Brandenburg Gate in a divided Berlin, Reagan issued a direct challenge to Soviet leader Mikhail Gorbachev. "Mr. Gorbachev, tear down this wall." The Berlin Wall was more than concrete and barbed wire. It represented a system that restricted movement, divided families, and denied millions the freedoms Americans often take for granted. Reagan refused to treat that division as permanent. He understood that free nations must be willing to identify the difference between liberty and oppression, and have the courage to say so. 2 years later, the Berlin Wall fell. Freedom survives when people refuse to accept tyranny as inevitable. So when freedom is challenged today, will we have the courage to defend it with the same clarity?
7: Only on Salem Now. 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Don't Sharia My Texas, exposes an America under siege from within.
8: Clerics are openly calling for the takeover of this country.
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0: right, we're back with more of the CNC Auto Show. I'm David. I'm here with Aaron and Cedric, and we're running on empty.
1: We are,
0: about
1: man.
0: About time to fill up the coffee cup and get going again.
2: Well, we had the big question we were going to ask Cedric before we went to break. And, this is a question I'd like to ask a lot of the listeners. And, David, are new cars out of reach for the average person? What do you think?
1: The way the prices of gas, I think a lot of things are out of reach. I think everything's just going up, period. New cars and these inflated prices to the average person. It makes it a little bit tougher. Then you have to worry about maintenance because, you know, gas, you got to have gas. Gas is over $4 a gallon now.

0: Well, and of course, because of that, most automotive repair shops, you can't just go by Billy with a tackle box full of tools and tell him to come on in and work on a $100,000 vehicle. And it, because what he'll do is he'll move something around and then the smoke will come out. And that smoke was the magic. Mm-hmm. And once the magic's going out of that little black box, it don't work anymore. So you have to have good, highly skilled people, and they're getting paid well, much more than you would ever imagine. And because of that, the shops, in order to repair the car properly, has to charge a lot more than they used to.
1: Ladies and gentlemen, what you heard is a business owner justifying what he's doing right here on the air. You've heard it live on the CNC Automotive Show. Well,
0: you know it sounded good. You know
1: it sounded good.
0: Yeah, but it is. It absolutely.
1: I'm old school, man. Shout out to Junebug. Everybody, you know, Junebug is the guy that wears the Dickie suit that fix on all the cars. I mean, back in the day, before everything got computerized, Junebug would fix everything on the car.
0: Yeah, you used to be able to get Junebug. But Junebug, you put Junebug out there now, Junebug just can't do it.
1: I believe in Junebug. It's a Junebug out there somewhere. You just got to find it.
0: I believe that cars are bound to peak out in the near future. Mm-hmm. One of the reasons that they have added so much, or the price has gone up on cars to their defense, is of course they constantly having to do things to make the emissions lower, get better fuel mileage, and of course then safer with all the ADAS type stuff that they're putting on there, autonomous driving and all the other things that's going on there. It's just, it's very expensive, but I don't see how they can just keep adding a lot of other stuff. I think it's starting to peak out to where, you're buying models. There's no special thing on that newer model that the other cars didn't have. So people's not going to take a car that they've had for 3 years and buy another one just because it's new. Right now they're buying because, hey, this one's got blind spot indicators on it, and this one's got autonomous driving, laser cruise, all that other stuff. But I don't think that all of that is being used up pretty good. I don't see how they're going to be able to have more ideas. So I think the prices will stabilize soon.
1: I mean, it might, but I just think, and then certain people just don't buy new cars at all. Certain people just, like my dad, you know, he can afford to get a new car, but he's like, I'll never do that. He had a new car once, and they put him in such a financial bind. He said he'll never do that again.
0: I don't buy new cars. Most every car I get usually has, if I bought a nice car, then it's usually got somewhere between 30 and 60,000 miles on it. And that's one that I'll keep for 10 years. I mean, when I get it. Now, when I'm buying one for myself, just drive back and forth to work, I'll get a $3,000, $4,000 car. And what's good about it is every one I ever buy, I can resell and make money because I take my time buying it and find a good one that's got a good history on it.
1: Oh, yeah.
0: And you can do that. So, in saying all of that, I think that now, the best case or the best car to have right now is one that you, is already paid for, and you own it and it's done. And I think more and more people's doing that. I mean, there's proof, average car now is what, 12, 13 years?
1: Yeah, I think so. Yeah. But I mean, you can afford that. You got options, man. When people live in check to check, it's a little bit tougher to go to the dealership and make these decisions. So I'm looking at these vehicles and, you know, what they cost and, you know. And,
2: I mean, used cars are high.
1: Yeah.
2: They are. And just new cars.
1: Nobody's going by Kelley Blue Book no more. If you go to the dealership, hold on. This is a 2013. Yeah, no, it's $25,000. What?
0: Well, here's a part in the same area that I wasn't sure exactly that I agreed with in the beginning, but after I started thinking about it, I said it is possible. A CNBC analysis puts the cost of just owning a car at $5,851 a year before the loan payment. At first, I couldn't picture that as being that accurate because that sounded kind of high to me. Then you got your insurance. And then you got your fuel, which is a good bit. And then you got your maintenance cost, which is added in there.
2: And your taxes.
0: And your taxes. I don't know. It just seemed a little high. Now, they're also saying that Cox Automotive projects that the average new car payment is $821 a month.
1: Yeah, that's very accurate.
2: Mm-hmm. Yeah. I mean, I

0: I would honestly think it was higher than that.
1: Yeah, on certain models it is, but that's probably the average. Out of the lowest to the highest, you know, that's for people that's paying the $2,000 a month down to the people that's paying the $500 a month. The average would be somewhere in the middle.
2: Well, 821 is the highest September on record, and the cheapest car is usually the paid off one that's already in the driveway.
0: Yeah, that's always the cheapest one.
1: Always the cheapest one. Yeah. Hey, what you want? A liability. Liability.
0: Uh-huh. The one thing I'll say is that people are keeping cars longer now than they have in the last 20 years. Like if you look at the last 10, 20 years, and the average, you know, mileage on the car is, you know, they're keeping 144 to 180,000 miles.
1: Yeah.
0: Where like in the 90s, you hit 100,000 miles, everybody, oh, you got to get rid of that thing.
1: Go. Uh-uh. I ain't going to put no engine in.
2: But they're lasting longer than they used to.
0: Yeah, I'll say that. Like the technology has gotten better. The car has gotten better. So it's allowed you to increase that longevity of having it. So,
2: yeah. All right. So that wraps up the first hour of the CNC Auto Show. Can't believe it went by that fast. Yeah. Big thanks to co-host David Clark and also Sir Cedric.
1: Yes.
2: Sir Cedric, you going to stay with us next hour?
1: Sure.
2: Why all not, right, man. Fantastic. Okay. Happy birthday, Mariana Lopez. Mason Rogers, thank you for all you do. Trip Clark. And we'll see you shortly with a second hour of the CNC Auto Show.
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5: The U.S. Coast Guard is searching for six people still missing after a medical transport jet went down off the coast of Massachusetts. At a Sunday morning news conference, Rear Admiral Matt Lake said crews located a debris field